0: Relates that any deal relating to Iran's nuclear program must be submitted to Congress prior to sanctions being lifted. California Governor Gavin Newsom is facing over $31,000 in fines for failure to report millions of dollars in charitable donations made on his behalf in time. He was fined by the Fair Political Practices Commission a week before he announced a federal investigation targeting he and his wife. The $5.6 million in donations, known as behested payments, came from 35 donors, including Apple. Most of the money went to the California Fire Foundation during the Los Angeles wildfires last year. Over a third of Americans are projecting a grim view of the nation's future. According to a newly released Reuters Ipsos poll, 38% of respondents said the U.S. is not going to exist 250 years from now, while 62% thought it would. Taking a look along party lines, 40% of Democrats said the U.S. will not endure for another 250 years, and 26% of Republicans agreed. Polling also found 64% of respondents said American democracy was in danger of failing, which is up from about 60% in August. I'm Terry McCready for the Black Information Network.
1: 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It's Tavis Smiley on Chicago's Essential Storyteller, WVON.

0: I'm Tavish Smiley. That's Earth, Wind, and Fire, the elements, all 3 hours of our program today here on Tavish Smiley. Every day in the month of June, we choose a different artist of the day, and we play the best of their catalog all 3 hours of our show. I was watching the Earth, Wind, and Fire documentary last out on HBO and just got all up in me. And so I chose the playlist today. So it's the best of Earth, Wind, and Fire, all 3 hours of our program. In this hour, two conversations as promised on the B side of this hour. From Color of Change to Congress, maybe we'll talk to the Democratic nominee from Georgia's 1st Congressional District, Amanda Hollowell, on the back side of this hour. But we commenced this hour in conversation with Dr. Catherine Meeks about her new book, Bridging the Rivers of Difference, A Proclamation of Unity in Resistance. In her work, Dr. Meeks examines the internal divisions that continue to weaken our collective progress. She explores how mistrust, competition, and what she calls oppression Olympics have fractured coalition building across communities of color, even as shared political, social, and economic threats continue to intensify. And with that, I welcome Dr. Catherine Meeks to this program. Dr. Meeks, how are you today?
1: I'm very well. How are you? And thank you so much for inviting me to be in this conversation with you.
0: It's good to have you on the program. And to answer your question, I'm doing well. If I complained, I'd be an ingrate. And I'm glad to have you on this program. Let me just probe this question first. What if, and you write about this, of course, in the text, Bridging the Rivers of Difference, what if the greatest barrier to justice in this country is not only oppression from the outside, but division from within? What if? Take it away, Dr. Meeks.
1: Well, and I really do appreciate that question, because I do believe that it is a great obstacle to us having made greater progress. It's part of the reason why I wrote this book. I've been doing this work for the past 50 years, and I'm assessing how far we have to go still. And I think that a part of why we haven't been able to accomplish more is because we have wasted a lot of energy trying to decide who's the most oppressed and who deserves the scarce resources. And if we could have built coalitions between just the four major groups of people, Indigenous, African American, Latino, and Asian Americans, we might really have been surprised by the progress we could have made, because I think that if we had a more common agenda, and if we were collaborative partners instead of seeing ourselves as competitors, we would have a power base that would actually be able to achieve whatever those agenda items might have been that we thought were interesting and important to us. But instead, we have spent so much time and energy fighting among ourselves, even within the groups and then across the groups. And you know what that ends up to be is that those who are oppressing us from outside, the white supremacist oppressive model, those folks don't have to worry, because we just keep on shooting our own selves in the feet.
0: This leads me right to your phrase, oppression Olympics, your formulation. Unpack it for me, please.
1: I think that, you know, how people get together and talk about their surgeries, like who had the worst surgery. You lost your hand. I lost my foot, but I'm worse off than you. And actually, you're both bad off. And so instead of trying to quantify suffering, we need to say we're oppressed. We're not being allowed to be who we were put on this earth to be by a system that keeps its thumb and foot on us. And therefore, there's no reason to try to decide who's got it worse. We're all in bad shape, and we need to gather around that understanding rather than competing with each other to see who can stand at the top of the list of being the most oppressed. Yeah. I don't think there's anything as most oppressed or least oppressed. You're oppressed or you're not.
0: You are regarded as a leading voice in racial healing, hence the book Bridging the Rivers of Difference, A Proclamation of Unity in Resistance. Our guest is Dr. Catherine Meeks, in case you just tuned in. Let me just ask you point blank, what does racial healing look like in a moment like this?
1: You know, I think the very first thing is honesty, just complete, absolute honesty about where we find ourselves. I think white people need to come to grips with that racism has wounded them, and they need to be in the struggle to overcome it and dismantle it for their sake, and not just for the sake of people of color. So I think that real healing means that we're willing to gather in groups or in churches or wherever we can be and own up to the ways in which we've been injured and look for ways then to speak to that, to create spaces where wellness can occur. We've got to reimagine our way together. We're so divided, and it's not standing us in good stead, and it's not going to continue to stand us in good stead. And I actually don't think the country is going to be able to bear up under this level of divisiveness. I think we've got to really get a grip on ourselves.
0: She says the country can't bear up under this level of divisiveness. We'll talk about that part in a great deal more when we come forward. The book is called Bridging the Rivers of Difference, A Proclamation of Unity in Resistance. The author of that book is our guest right now, and I'm glad about it. 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

Every day, somebody somewhere is trying to silence the truth. Not on this show. For over three decades now, Tavis Smiley has been bringing you the conversation.

0: time. This is Tavis Smiley.
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0: the best of Earth, Wind & Fire all 3 hours today on Tavis Fadi. And they are our artist in residence today. June is Black Music Month, and we choose a different artist every day. And today, it is The Elements on our show, and I'm glad about it. Our guest right now is Dr. Catherine Meeks, renowned advocate for social justice and recipient of a major award, the Joseph R. Biden Lifetime Achievement Award for anti-racism. Her book is called Bridging the Rivers of Difference, A Proclamation of Unity in Resistance, and I'm delighted to have her on this program at the top of this hour. In case you've just tuned in, we were talking about, I asked her a moment ago, what does racial healing look like in a moment such as this? She answered that question, which leads me to a couple other questions as a result of that particular answer. You made the point that the country, to your mind, can't bear much longer this kind of division. When you say the country can't bear it, what happens when you get to that breaking point? And where is that breaking point?
1: I think, you know, the level of rage and violence that we are experiencing at the moment is the result of a lot of embedded issues that we need to get out on the table around racism and just the disparities in the quality of life for people. And I think that we are getting further apart economically, and that we are also losing some sense of a moral center that would help us to remember that we're here on this planet together and we need to care about each other. And race has become the lightning rod for that so much. And it troubles me so deeply, because I really do care so deeply about the fact that communities, we need to be in community. We need to be caring about one another across racial lines and in economic lines or whatever. But I don't think that we can continue to have a country where we just keep going down this path. We already can see how much talent is being lost. We're putting too many young people of color in prisons. We are doing too many things to really keep on causing us to become a weaker and weaker nation by not being interested in the quality of life for everybody who lives in this land.
0: Let me ask it differently. When you suggest that there is a sort of squabble up, as we say around here, within these communities of color, why is that division? Why are those divisions deepening, if I'm taking your point?
1: Mm-hmm. Well, I think that hardship makes everything worse. You know, you're already having a hard time, mm-hmm. and then things get worse. And so then you start looking for the enemy outside of you to blame for it. And one of the chapters in my book deals with this business of othering, mm-hmm. because we like to assign responsibility for our suffering to other people anyway. Just it seems to be a factor in human beings. That's why I started out the book talking about Cain and Abel, with Cain blaming his brother because his sacrifice wasn't accepted by mm-hmm. God as he wanted it to be. So I think that the environmental hardships, the economic hardships, all of those things contribute to us becoming more and more divided, mm-hmm. and more sure that it's, you know, the Latinos think the African Americans their problems, the African Americans think the Asians are their problem. And by the time we get through passing blame all the way around, everybody's just sitting around pointing fingers at one another, and nobody is really making any steps that can somehow create some new space, some new energy. And that's why I think that we have got to stop and start looking each other in the eyes and telling one another our stories and trying to recover some capacity to see ourselves as human beings and as equal humans that deserve to be able to live our lives to the best of our ability.
0: Are there ways in which those white supremacists you referenced earlier have figured out, how to exploit the root causes of this disconnection that you reference now?
1: Oh, absolutely. I just think that that's one of the themes in their playbook, to pit us against each other, to make us, pick somebody to be their designated person of color and leave the rest of us behind. That's been going on forever. And I think that we have allowed ourselves to fall into that trap of paying attention that way, you know, and then when that happens, you look at other people who look like you and are a part of your community, you start distrusting them rather than distrusting white supremacists and all the folks that are benefiting from white supremacy. And I really feel like that's been a strategy forever. I think it's probably in a strategy of oppressors in general, mm-hmm. to pit the people that are being oppressed against one another, because then you don't have to work as hard to keep them oppressed because they're doing it for you.
0: Yeah.
1: And we see a lot of that going on right now with all of the, you know, you don't have to do much because we're already feeling so mm-hmm. down and out anyway, because so many things are piling up that we have to deal with.
0: Yeah. Given the rivers of difference, to quote the title of your text, the rivers of difference that we're discussing right now, what happens, just imagine with me for a moment, what happens a few years from now when, as you well know, we will arrive at that date on the calendar where, for the first time ever in this country, people of color will outnumber white Americans. So if we're trying to navigate, trying to traverse, trying to cross, pick your word, these rivers of divide right about now, these rivers of difference right about now, what happens again when we get to that day where people of color outnumber everybody else?
1: Well, and you know, I think that's a part of why we see so much violence and rage and craziness in this present moment, is that white people have come to finally believe that it's yep. going to be true. And it's created an enormous amount of fear. We people of color have to be careful that we don't fall into the same trap when we are a majority, as has been practiced by white folks who have been having the majority of the power anyway. Which is why I think it is so important to try to start this new conversation that I hope my book will help to start, so that we can pick an agenda that really does look at the whole group of us here, mm-hmm. and first of all to people of color, to look at be interested in the general welfare. You know, we talk about in the preamble to the Constitution, promote the general welfare, but we don't really care about the general welfare. Mm-hmm. It ends up that we just care about our welfare or the welfare of our group, whoever that happens to be.
0: Yeah.
1: We have got to vacate that space.
0: Yep. So one of the things that these white folk that you referenced a moment ago tend to hate, not all white folk, but the ones that we're talking about right now,
1: right.
0: One of the things they tend to hate is DE&I, diversity, equity, and inclusion. Mm-hmm. And there are ways in which that has become, you know, a weapon, as you well know, used against particular communities, certainly the African-American community, in a moment such as this. So what is your critique of the current approaches to diversity, equity, and inclusion?
1: Well, you know, I'm not a big fan of DEI because I never thought it was about anything serious. I thought that it was a performative thing in too many places, at least in corporate America. You name somebody the vice president of DEI and give them a big paycheck and no power and no intention of changing the culture of the entity where they've been put to do some work.
0: Mm.
1: Now, I think we need to imagine some system changes that really are serious about creating real equity and real inclusion. And it's going to be up to us as people of color to see to that happening. The white supremacy energy is not going to wake up one day and say, you know, we've been wrong all this time, let's fix it. That's not going to happen.
0: Mm-hmm.
1: And we cannot replicate what's been done and the way that it's been done. We have got to have a new paradigm for how we deal with each other as human beings. And I think that people of color have that capacity. I just think we've got to start really reimagining ourselves and reimagining the possibilities for this land that we happen to all be living in.
0: At the center of the book is, in fact, a call to reimagine resistance. I want to close our conversation in a few moments. I got a few minutes left. I want to close with this notion of reimagining resistance in a moment such as this. Before I do that, I want to throw a few other issues at you in the next 5 minutes here and have you respond to them. I threw DEI at you. You responded to that, number one. Let me throw a few others at you right quick. The targeting of Latino populations. Talk to me.
1: You know, it's very interesting. It seems that there's always got to be some group that's singled out to be the worst group now. And Latinos are that group, and we are too quiet about it. I mean, there needs to be a much more, a bigger uproar about what's happening to them, because it was African Americans. We already pushed the Native people all off into corners, and Asians are kind of, you know, the model minority, but they're not really that central either. So I think that we can't allow any group to be singled out and have us be silent about it, because if any group is oppressed, then we need to think that we all are.
0: Is that,
1: and we're just going to be the next ones.
0: Is that your way of saying that black folk have been too silent on this conversation about immigration in this country?
1: I do believe that, because, you know, in the first place, there's some black immigrants here too. Mm-hmm. And this is not just about Latinos either, I don't think. I think it's about a vision of the white supremacists wanting to have a white America.
0: Yeah.
1: And they're about 200-400 years too late.
0: Yeah.
1: But we need to be careful, because if they could wake up in the morning and be rid of the Latinos, I think they would be after us next.
0: My next issue is the long-term damage that we are seeing in real time right now to voting rights, Dr. Meeks.
1: Yes, another opportunity to try to destabilize the power, because they know that if you put all of the people of color and black folks together voting, we can change the Constitution. We can do anything we want to do. And there is a real fear about us becoming people of color seeking vengeance and doing to white people what they've done to us. I really see that as a part of the issue. So, and voting is one of the ways in this country that you express power and that you have power. So it's just, again, trying to destabilize the power that we managed to carve out over these last handful of years. And we've got to stand up against it. We've got to vote overwhelmingly in this

0: look at. I mean, it's all of that stuff needs to be reimagined and needs to be done so that it's everybody is included to get what they need. I mean, we have health disparities that we should be so ashamed of, and it's so much worse for people of color and poor people, and we should be ashamed.
1: I want to close in these last 2.5 minutes here with your call to reimagine resistance. What does that look like?
0: I think that we have got to be honest about where we are, and we've got to sit, learn how to sit together with these groups. These four groups have got to learn how to sit together, tell each other our stories, get our ancient stories, get to know each other as humans, and as we work to overcome some of this internalized oppression that's keeping us so separate.
1: Let me close on this note. I lied. I got another 60 seconds here, very quickly. You recall that tape that came out a couple of years ago here in L.A. where I sit, where these elected Latino leaders were trashing, bashing black people on tape. And so when that tape came out, as you recall, black folks were like, "See, we told you. We told you." That's what they say about us behind closed doors. What do you say those? What do you say to black people who have that as Exhibit A, that kind of evidence of what they think about us when we're not around?
0: Well, I think that that's a part of that the racism in with the prejudice and the looking at each other within the minority groups is something that we've got to work on and we've got to overcome. You know, because then all we are doing is modeling the same behavior that's been perpetrated against us by white supremacy. And if we stay in that space, we're never going anywhere. And so somehow we've got to figure out how to build some bridges across that river.
1: I'm all for building bridges. I just want to make the point that when black people say, "Hey, this is Exhibit A of why we feel the way we feel, why we're showing up the way we show up," that you got to wrestle with that, do you not?
0: You do have to, but you have to also decide, what about the general welfare? What about the common good? What can, and these are not everybody. And beside that, I mean, I think at the end of the day, you have to make some decisions about what kind of human you're going to be,
1: There you go.
0: no matter what other kind of humans are
1: Now,
0: around.
1: that's the ultimate question. What kind of human being are you going to be? The book is called Bridging the Rivers of Difference, Our Proclamation of Unity in Resistance. It is written by Dr. Catherine Meeks. I've been honored to have had her on this program. Dr. Meeks, thanks for your work and your witness, and thank you for this conversation.
0: Well, thank you so much, and I've been a fan of yours forever, and this is such an honor to be talking to
1: You
0: you.
1: are too kind to say that. I appreciate you saying it. More of Tabby Smiley, we come forward.
2: Who's sitting across from Tavis this week? Leaders, legends, game changers. The people shaping the country and the culture. They come to Tavis Smiley because this is where the real conversations happen. No spin, no fluff. Just straight talk and straight answers. Tavis Smiley. Because the Kingian question, where do we go from here, starts right here.
3: Hope you're having a wonderful Wednesday evening, Chicago. I'm Logan Page, and here it's happening in your local and national news. Chicago Alderman Ray Lopez is expected to propose renaming Northley Island after Pope Leo XIV. He hopes to introduce the resolution at today's city council meeting. If approved, the request would urge the Chicago Park District to rename the lakefront location as Pope Leo XIV Northley Island. In other news, the Chicago Sky and the rest of the WNBA will play more games next season. Will move to a 50-game schedule in 2027. The WNBA currently plays a 44-game schedule. This move is all due to the new collective bargaining agreement that dramatically increased pay, sealed a $2.2 billion media deal, and scheduled six expansion teams to join the WNBA between 2024 and 2030. New teams expected to enter the league are in Detroit, Cleveland, and Philadelphia. In other news, actor and South Suburban Harvey native Tom Dreesen is dead. His children posted on Facebook that he passed away today at at 86. Dreesen was a stand-up comedian and became popular when he was the opening act for Frank Sinatra for 13 years. He became a regular on The Tonight Show starring Johnny Carson. He also was in such films as Spaceballs and The Rat Pack, and also had roles in television series Columbo, WKRP in Cincinnati, and Murder, She Wrote. And Shondidi Combs' time behind bars is getting shorter again. The Federal Bureau of Prisons reports Combs' release date from federal custody in New Jersey is

0: It's now February 23rd, 2028. This is the third time it's been changed. The Bureau of Prisons hasn't given a reason for moving it up again. The 56-year-old music mogul is participating in a drug abuse rehab program, the FCI for Dicks, after his conviction last summer on prostitution charges, while his lawyers appeal that conviction. I'm Logan Page, and that's what's happening in your news now on WVON 1690 AM.
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0: It's the best of Earth, Wind, and Fire. All 3 hours of Tavis Smiley today. Glad you tuned in with us today. June, as you know, is Black Music Month, and so you know how we do it around here. We choose a different artist of the day every day in the month of June, and we play some of the best of their catalog all 3 hours of our program, weaving in and out of these amazing conversations with great guests like Amanda Hollowell, who I'll bring on here in just a second. Every day, different artists, we tap into all the genres, and so today it is the best of the elements. Earth, Wind, and Fire, all 3 hours of Tavis Smiley. Pleased to welcome Amanda Hollowell to this program. She is the Democratic nominee for Georgia's 1st Congressional District. Amanda Hollowell, congratulations. Good to have you on the program. How are you today?
1: I mean, you know, voice is a little tired. I'm exhausted, but I am great. I'm full of energy, and I cannot wait to start this real work.
0: Tell me about the 1st District, and tell me about this primary. We'll jump from there.
1: Listen, the 1st Congressional District is extremely diverse. We have multiple different racial groups. We have multiple different incomes. And even our geography is diverse. We go from coastal to rural. And so, you know, it's a complicated district to represent. But I think that one common thread is that folks just want an affordable lifestyle and they want to end the corruption in this government.
0: Mm-hmm. I teased earlier that you were coming on, and I raised this question, from Color of Change to Congress, maybe so. So tell me about your time at Color of Change. This audience knows Color of Change rather well and the work they've done over years. So tell me about your time there.
1: Yes, I've been at Color of Change for almost a year and a half. I'm their chief of campaigns. And so a lot of the campaigns that you've seen that we've been doing lately, I've helped do the strategy around them, leading my team. And so what we just did with AT&T on Monday, delivering 10,000 signatures and demanding that they reinstate DEI, is part of the whole thing that we've been trying to do, is like raise this awareness about the corporate capitulation and the sacrifice of Black and brown lives.
0: Yep. Tell me what you've learned over the years. We got a few minutes here. Tell me what you've learned over your time at Color of Change, even prior to, about activism, about advocacy, particularly at a moment like this.
1: Listen, I learned, one, you got to be patient, and two, you got to really do meet people where they are. You know, folks are overwhelmed. They have limited correct media sources, and so disinformation is real. And you got to really hear people's pain point. You know, you got to hear the good with the bad and not be confrontational or push back, because we really need to find root causes for folks in order to provide them solutions. And before I was at Color Change, I was at When We All Vote, and I was the managing director of national organizing. And there we had to work with so many young folks and diverse and celebrities and really figuring out what is going to turn people out to the polls. And we found out that it was joy. It was partying, but also it was a love of education. So folks felt confident when they went to the polls.
0: I want to circle back to these pain points you referenced here in just a moment, Amanda Hollowell. But it appears to me, listening to you and reading about you, that organizing is in your DNA. I want to know about your backstory. How did organizing become a part of your DNA?
1: You know, I mean, I've always been an advocate and, you know, always stepping up. The organizing piece, you know, happened over the last decade or so, being in Georgia and having the opportunity to build in Savannah, Georgia in particular, and just really being the person that I know a lot of folks who are in Atlanta, they say, when you go to Savannah, you got to go find Amanda because she's going to help you get organized.
0: Yeah.
1: If you're trying to pull something off. And, you know, it was just because I knew what my people need.
0: Yeah. So, speaking of your people, let me say a word about my people. Savannah has a very special place in my heart, and I'll tell you why. My father, who just passed away a couple of years ago, I miss him every day, but my father was born in a little place called Midway, just outside of Savannah. It's called Midway because it's between Savannah and Hines. It's in Hines County. It's called Midway because it is so small. It's midway between two major cities. If you blink, you're going to miss it. But Midway is where my father was born, just outside of Savannah. So I've been to Savannah many, many times on my way to Midway to visit my family and my relatives. And so I just smile when you mentioned Savannah. Let me circle back to this notion.
1: Listen, I was just in Midway a few days ago. That's part of my first congressional district. I love those folks out there, Mel Williams. You know, those folks are trying to do some really good work. They have a young council that just got elected, and I'm excited to partner with them.
0: Well, I'm glad to know you were just there. That's where my daddy's from. So I spent a lot of summers I spent visiting Midway with my grandparents, who I miss and love dearly. But I know that area. I know that area rather well. Let me circle back to these pain points you referenced a moment ago. What is it you have learned? What is it that you can share about the pain points specifically of African Americans in Georgia? I'm not so sure they're different than Black folk around the country, but we see this assault on the Voting Rights Act, and we see the impact it is having disproportionately in the South. Talk to me about the pain points of black people in Georgia, in the South.
1: I mean, you know, it's our voting rights, it's our civil rights, but more so, you know, folks are really tired of seeing the corrupt behavior of the administration, and even in local offices too, at the county level and the state level. And when you talk to black folks, you know, they talk about, you know, y'all promised these things that we would fix, and now it's worse than ever before. And I also feel like I'm not even in the room. I'm not even being considered. You know, when we were, when this administration rolled back DEI, it hurt the South most. You know, we have a 5% black unemployment in Georgia, and creeping higher. And, you know, some folks have just stopped looking for jobs. Some folks have moved to entrepreneurship. But what we do know is that they're not considering us in the opportunities. And some are, those are some of the major pain points.
0: Yep. Amanda Hollowell is now the Democratic nominee for Georgia's 1st Congressional District. Used to work as chief of campaigns for the civil rights organization Color of Change. She has a long history here of being an organizer. And now she's decided to move into the cesspool of politics, congressional politics. When we come forward, I want to ask her why she wants to do it. Don't do it, Amanda. Don't do it. No, I'm just teasing. We're going to ask Amanda why she wants to do this. You're listening to Amanda Hollowell. I'm glad about it on Tavis Smiley.
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0: Tavis Smiley, Amanda Hollowell, who is now the Democratic nominee for Georgia's 1st Congressional District, so there could be another black woman headed to Washington to represent us in Congress. I was teasing you a moment ago, Amanda, when I asked why would you want to do this, and yet we need strong leaders. We need fresh voices, fresh faces, fresh ideas, and so I'm all for that. So I was, again, just so you know, I was just teasing you about that. But obviously Barack Obama, one of the more famous organizers who went on to get into politics. Why do you want to make this shift? Amanda, are you on mute? If you are, unmute yourself. I can't hear you. You may have muted yourself during that break. But I cannot hear Amanda Hollowell. Okay, we'll figure this out. They got to get her back on. Maybe she dropped or something. In case you just tuned in, I'm Tavis Smiley. Our guest maybe again. We shall see. Amanda Hollowell. Amanda, are you there?
1: I'm back.
0: Did you hear my question? Shall I repeat it?
1: Please repeat it. I'm so sorry.
0: Not a problem. I was saying to the audience and to you, I was teasing you moments ago. I said, Amanda, don't do it.
1: This cesspool
0: that is Congress these days. But I was making the joke about you going to Washington, but also saying that we need fresh faces and fresh voices and fresh ideas. So all jokes aside, I'm delighted that you won this primary. I'm glad that you are likely on your way to Washington. We could use more sisters and voices of sisters on the Hill. I was saying that Barack Obama would be probably one of the most famous organizers who then decided to go into politics. But all jokes aside, why make this shift? Why the pivot for you from being an organizer on the outside to wanting to be a legislator on the inside?
1: You know, we had a void in our district for almost 10 years under former Representative Buddy Carter. And what I noticed quickly as I did my organizing was that no one was speaking directly to the folks of the Southeast District. He was ignoring phone calls. He was not answering emails. And he wasn't telling us what was actually happening in D.C. And I already go to D.C. through my job once a month, and I would come home and report back to folks. And so, you know, it just became apparent to me, especially that he put himself on the retirement list, that this is now the time to have somebody who actually truly wants to represent Southeast Georgia and actually bring our issues and our ideas to D.C.
0: So I've been reading about some of your ideas, this affordability agenda, your 10-point affordability agenda. That seems to be the issue this year for everybody, affordability. Tell me what you've run so successfully on that got you at least the Democratic nomination.
1: You know, I completely understood from the beginning that affordability is not a universal brand, large umbrella. It looks different in each county. You know, some counties, it looks like transportation. Some counties, it looks like workforce housing. Some counties, it looked just like the lack of opportunity because there was no manufacturing or the job that you get after high school. And so what I learned quickly, affordability wasn't about can we afford goods. It was about a living wage, and it was also about creating a sustainable life within the Southeast District. And how are they able to attend that, and how, as a congresswoman, can I assist them?
0: Yep. As you well know, you're not the first Democrat to try to flip this seat. We've seen some successes in these special elections where seats have, in fact, been flipped. When we come forward, I want to ask Amanda how she intends as a Democrat to flip this seat. She is Amanda Hollowell. She is the Democratic nominee for Georgia's 1st Congressional District. Our remaining moments with her when we come forward on Tavis Smiley.
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0: Tavis Smiley and Amanda Hollowell, who became the Democratic nominee for Georgia's 1st Congressional District this week, given the primary in that state. So, Amanda, I'm looking at some breaking news here. Literally in the couple hours I've been on the program, on the air live, we've been seeing news about the Georgia Republicans gathering to redraw maps in the state of Georgia. Those redrawn maps would obviously impact the district in which you are running. Now we see news being reported by the New York Times that the leaders of the Georgia House have said they will not redraw U.S. House districts held by black Democrats just hours before a special session was set to begin. So they said they were going to redraw the lines in Georgia. Now they're saying they're not going to redraw the lines in Georgia. We shall see, sort of politically schizophrenic right about now. But one, two quick exit questions. One, your thoughts about all the redrawing of these lines in Georgia and beyond. And that leads me to my exit question finally, which is how you as a Democrat plan to flip this particular seat. Both questions belong to you. You've got 4 minutes. It's all yours.
7: Thank you so much, Tabby. And just for, you know, full disclosure, I'm actually at the Georgia House Capitol right now.
0: Wow. In real time. I didn't know that. I did not know that. Yeah, that's cool.
7: That's
0: okay.
7: Why you hear a little bit of an echo. And
0: okay.
7: So we've got organizations from all over the state here putting that pressure on. That letter went out because they saw how people were showing up in force. On each corner of the Capitol, there was somebody with a sign and a protest, at least 50 folks.
0: Wow.
7: And they were ready to go on the floor. And with faith leaders and everyone to actually, you know, push the issue that they should cancel this. And so I just want to say good, you know, great job to all my comrades, my friends, my organizers who showed up today. It because of their work. That's why that happened.
0: I did not know you were there, but that's what you call on the site reporting. I did not realize that you were actually in the state house, but I have heard the echo. Didn't know you were there. But obviously there's the breaking news that the Georgia House has said they're going back off of trying to redraw these district lines for black Democrats. But again, you hear Amanda saying that's in part because she's there and there are protesters there. And so in real time, they've won this particular fight, at least this round of it. And I celebrate that. So I close again with your race in the 1st Congressional District and how, as a Democrat, you can flip that seat.
7: You know, it's a different conversation now, right? I talked about this in the beginning. You know, folks want to talk about how we're going to lower our gas prices. Folks want to talk about, you know, utilities, and especially where we are, where manufacturing and data center growth is kind of rampant and unintentional and uncontrolled, as well as folks want to talk about corruption and accountability. Those three issues don't see a line. What they see is who is going to be the person to take that and want to fight for it, to know what we have, what we have at stake in the first congressional district, but also understand the big fight that we have ahead in 2026 and beyond.
0: No, I'm delighted to know that you pulled this off on Tuesday of this week. I'm glad you're in the race. Of course, we'll be watching this as we are other races around the country, specifically because we're going to see the number of Congressional Black Caucus members, as you've heard me say a thousand times, dwindle dramatically. I saw the chair of the CBC in a conversation the other day saying they expected 19 or 20 seats are already gone. They fully concede that they're going to lose 19 or 20 seats in the Congressional Black Caucus. If Amanda Hollowell can pull this off in the first district of Georgia, there's one extra seat that they can count on. So we're following this for all the obvious reasons, and we wish nothing but the best for Amanda Hollowell in this race in Georgia's first congressional district. Amanda, thanks for your insights. Again, as I said, all the best to you. We'll be tracking this down the road.
7: Thank you so much.
0: Enjoy the rest of your day. When we come forward in our third and final hour, we're going to talk to David Sirota. A number of things to talk to him about, but we're going to start our conversation with a piece he wrote, pretty provocative piece the other day, about the tone deafness of these oligarchs, how these oligarchs are not reading the room. There's a lot to unpack about that and a great deal more. We'll continue our celebration of Earth, Wind, and Fire as we continue June, Black Music Month. So more to go here on Tavis Smiley.
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9: The city of Chicago is celebrating Juneteenth. Tuesday, Mayor Brandon Johnson and other city leaders gathered for the annual Juneteenth flag-raising ceremony.
10: It was a celebration of liberation, a celebration of resilience, and a celebration of people who never stop believing in a just and a better tomorrow.
9: The federal holiday commemorates the ending of slavery in the United States. Ohio Governor Mike DeWine says the Buckeye State should abolish the death penalty. DeWine said he no longer believes capital punishment deters murder, citing waits of more than 20 years between sentencing and execution. DeWine says state lawmakers would have to take action to end the death penalty. And Mystical is being sentenced to 20 years in prison after pleading guilty to raping a woman in his home in Louisiana in 2022. The victim was in court Tuesday and asked for the maximum sentence. I'm Misty Jordan with BIN News. Now, back to you, Terry.
11: President Trump speaking out on efforts to end the war with Iran.
12: We have our deal done with Iran, and to be successful, it goes to a second stage, which I think will be actually easier.
11: Following a meeting with the Emir of Qatar on the sidelines of the G7 summit in France yesterday, Trump told reporters that the U.S. would not be investing in Iran, despite what he called a rumor making the rounds. Back at home, the Senate just barely rejecting a war powers resolution on Iran. Black Senator Raphael Warnock of Georgia led the action.
13: After 109 days of a failed war, and now a fragile, temporary, but welcome truce, will my Republican colleagues choose today to finally stand up to this president? Will my colleagues say enough is enough to the president who ran as a candidate promising no new wars?
11: Senators rejected a motion to discharge the resolution out of committee in a 47-48 vote, and lawmakers are pushing for more information about terms in the deal, which would direct the president to remove the United States armed forces from hostilities within or against Iran unless authorized by a declaration of war. Congress passing the Iran Nuclear Agreement Review Act in 2015, it stipulates that any deal relating to Iran's nuclear program must be submitted to Congress prior to sanctions being lifted. California Governor Gavin Newsom is facing over $31,000 in fines for failure to report millions of dollars in charitable donations made on his behalf in time. He was fined by the Fair Political Practices Commission a week before he announced a federal investigation targeting he and his wife. The $5.6 million in donations, known as behested payments, came from 35 donors, including Apple. Most of the money went to the California Fire Foundation during the Los Angeles wildfires last year. Over a third of Americans are projecting a grim view of the nation's future. According to a newly released Reuters Ipsos poll, 38% of respondents said the U.S. is not going to exist 250 years from now, while 62% thought it would. Taking a look along party lines, 40% of Democrats said the U.S. will not endure for another 250 years, and 26% of Republicans agreed. Polling also found 64% of respondents said American democracy was in danger of failing, which is up from about 60% in August. I'm Terry McCready for the Black Information Network.
14: 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WVON, Berlin, Chicago. It's Tavis Smiley on Chicago's Essential Storyteller, WVON.

0: It's Earth, Wind & Fire, all 3 hours of Tavis Smarty, one of their best reasons. June is Black Music Month, and in case you're not familiar with how we do it, we choose a different artist of the day, and we play some of the best of their catalog all 3 hours of our program. And today, it is the elements, Earth, Wind, and Fire, all 3 hours of Tavis Smarty. So we love the month of June. It gives us a good excuse to play just a lot of great music, weaving in and out of these conversations with all of our great guests, like David Sirota, who I'm honored to have on this program today in this final hour. He's founder and editor-in-chief of the investigative news outlet, The Lever. He's back to explain why the oligarchs aren't reading The Room, the title of a quite provocative piece he wrote not too long ago. David, great to hear your voice again, my friend. How are you, sir?
1: I'm good. Thanks for having me.
0: Good to have you. We had a great dialogue yesterday with Richard Wolff. I mean, obviously, I love this guy. He's brilliant. Not afraid to speak truth to power, and for that matter, to the powerless. So the audience really got turned on yesterday, I think, if the responses I see on social media are any indication. They deeply, deeply appreciated that dialogue yesterday with Professor Richard Wolff. And so here comes David Sirota the day after, talking about how the oligarchs are not reading The Room. We got the whole hour. Unpack that piece for me, and I'll jump from there, David.
1: Yeah, so, I mean, look, we're living in the middle of an economic crisis where basically most of us cannot afford the bare necessities of life, right? I mean, it's harder and harder to afford groceries, gas prices, healthcare prices, housing prices. And so that is our lived experience. And yet when we look at our screens, we are immersed in what I've called wealth porn. I mean, we are immersed in these expressions of lavish, almost Roman Empire style spectacles of wealth. You had the lavish Trump UFC spectacle at the White House with one of his biggest backers who's got legislative business before the Congress right now. You've got the Obamas out there tweeting out videos of themselves, marveling at their own self-portrait inside of their $850 million shrine to themselves. You've got Elon Musk being celebrated as a trillionaire. And again, meanwhile, in our lived experiences, as this is all coming through our screens, most of us are having trouble surviving economically. And at the same time, also through our screens when it comes to politics, what we're being told is, why are there so many populist candidates now running for office promising to burn the entire system down? Why are voters seem so responsive to politicians who are promising far-reaching, to my mind, of course, long overdue changes? Right, like, so there's this weird dichotomy between what our lived experience is, the celebration of wealth that we're seeing on our screens, and then the same sort of billionaire-owned media and algorithms telling us and expressing surprise and trying to convince us to oppose, in the political arena, populist, many cases left-of-center Democratic candidates who are promising wholesale economic change. And it's my view that we are really in an unprecedented moment. It really feels like what was described, not in the Gilded Age, but right before the French Revolution. And I'm not hoping for that, right? Mm-hmm. Like, the social chaos of the French Revolution is not something anybody should wish for. But I think it's even more unprecedented than that, because when Marie Antoinette said, "Let them eat cake," back in the 18th century, right, you know, the famous comment where people were starving in the streets and the rich in the castles and et cetera, et cetera. She said that, but it didn't travel instantly through our screens to millions and millions of people. So I think there is a radicalization process happening right now that if it's not expressed constructively in the political arena, it will be expressed inevitably destructively in our society. I mean, it was John F. Kennedy, I wrote in that piece, you know, who had that quote that I think is really powerful. Those who make peaceful revolution impossible make violent revolution inevitable. And I'm not rooting for that, but sure, that warning is very much on my mind right now.
0: I asked David Sirota one question. He set the frame for the entire hour. That's how you do it. This is going to be easy for me. I got all kinds of followers. follow-ups. Now, I'm going to start with the radicalization process that he referenced. I'm going to go from there to wealth porn. Isn't that a great phrase? Wealth porn. I know y'all felt that. I felt it. We're going to unpack this notion of wealth porn and, frankly, what the end game is of the wealth porn that we're being exposed to. David Sirota, founder and editor-in-chief of The Lever, is here. We're continuing our celebration of Earth, Wind & Fire here today on Tavis Smiley.

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0: earth, wind, and fire on Tavis Smiley. We've been playing the best of the elements all 3 hours of today's program as we continue our celebration of June as Black Music Month. You Can't Fade, Maurice and the crew, sounding good here on Tavis Smiley. Also sounding good is David Sirota. He always sounds good. He's founding editor-in-chief of the investigative news outlet The Lever. And I wanted him on to talk about this provocative piece he wrote just recently here about how the oligarchs are not reading the room. I asked him one question. He went in case you've just tuned in, you missed the first 10 or 15 minutes. Check out the podcast tonight when it's posted, because his opening argument was powerful. And we're going to build on that the rest of the hour. But when the podcast posts tonight, in case you missed the first few minutes, you don't want to miss how David came out the blocks. He came out the blocks like Usain Bolt. In answer to that first question, and I'm delighted to have him on. He used a term that just jumped out at me, wealth porn. That's what we're being subjected to these days, wealth porn, which leads me to ask the obvious question, at least for me, David Sirota, which is, what is the end game of this wealth porn, this unprecedented wealth that we are being subjected to having to witness in front of our faces on our screens every single day? To your point, whether it's Trump, whether it's Elon Musk, whether it's the Obamas, this wealth porn that we're being subjected to.
1: I mean, I don't know what the end game is, but what it does, I think, exude is a certainly a lack of regard for what everyone else is dealing with, right? I mean, again, I go back to, like, you know, Donald Trump is a daily spectacle of wealth and corruption. I think about, again, this week, the Obamas on the other side of the aisle, like, unveiling this $850 million shrine to themselves. Again, all of this in, and Elon Musk being celebrated as a trillionaire. And I forgot to mention, you know, Mark Zuckerberg docking his $300 million yacht next to the office in Seattle where he's laying off tech workers, right? This is all happening in the context of none of the rest of us can really afford the basic necessities of life. And to my mind, in human history, that's not a sustainable situation, mm-hmm. right? Where it's not just that wealth concentration is so great right now. It's that it's being shoved into our faces. It's being celebrated on our screens. And presumably, that is not sustainable. We know from human history that those kinds of societies tend to collapse or at least face serious social chaos. My hope is that beginning in the midterm elections and into 2028, that the people who are elected take seriously the idea that if this wealth inequality and affordability emergency is not solved amid all of this wealth porn, this celebration of wealth, then society will become destabilized. So what does that mean in practice? That means electing people who are serious, for instance, about taxing the billionaires. That means electing people who are serious about stopping expensive wars to fund the basic necessities that a human being needs in order to survive. I'm talking about medical care, mm-hmm. housing, and the like. I mean, these are basic things that are very, very long overdue. But again, if those things do not happen, we are going to be in a situation that becomes increasingly unstable at a level that I think nobody should hope for, right or left. We should not be hoping for the kind of social chaos that happens when people can't afford food prices while the wealthy are living in castles celebrating publicly how much money they have. Like, we should not be hoping for that. We should be trying to avert that.
0: Let me ask you a point blank question, David, and it's just two words. Who cares? Who cares?
1: Well, I think a lot of people do care, I think a lot of people in this country are becoming angrier and angrier at both parties. And I will say there's an upside to that, right? Mm-hmm. This is the first time I'm 50 years old. This is the first time that I can remember, certainly in my adult life, where there's so much anger among rank and file Democratic voters at the Democratic Party's leadership. And I say there's an upside to that because that creates the conditions for real change. The kind of change in the in that party's leadership that I think we haven't seen in a very, very, very long time. And I think it is long overdue. So I do think there is, to use an old school phrase, I do think there is a silent majority that is completely and totally sick of what is going on and is completely and totally disgusted by this dichotomy between their lived experience struggling to survive and seeing vast sums of wealth celebrated on their screens and in media. I think people are enraged, and I think the question, the really big question for our era is, does that rage go into a constructive place, or does it go into a destructive place? Or do people just simply check out and say, look, the system is so broken that it can never be fixed? Mm-hmm. Again, I think that's a dark path.
0: Yeah. What's your gut tell you?
1: Look, I'm like an optimist caught in like a pessimist brain. Like I have an optimist soul and a pessimist brain, right? So I still remain optimistic that the anger, the righteous anger, can be channeled into a good direction. I still believe in the idea that democracy can actually work, even though obviously billionaires and now what a trillionaire can buy our elections through a legalized system of bribery. I still think that ultimately, if enough people are motivated, we can actually still change the system. I haven't given up on the system, but it's gonna be a struggle every single day.
0: Yeah. Let me ask you this. I want to give you some more canvas here, David, to paint for us. Situate this notion of unprecedented wealth, this notion of wealth porn, this radicalization process that we've been talking about. Situate that in this present moment. And by this present moment, I mean specifically the 250th anniversary of the Republic. Here we are, 250 years in. And this audience knows, I say this all the time, that I don't call this a democracy. I call it, at best, an experiment in democracy. We have a Madisonian framework for democracy that we have not quite yet achieved, to my mind. If I really wanted to push out, I could just use that old word again and call it not a democracy, but an oligarchy. If I wanted to really be provocative, I could call it a plutocracy. I could do this all day long if I really wanted to just be, again, provocative. But for the sake of this conversation, let's just call it an experiment in democracy that we are now in the 250th year of. Situate all of that inside of this moment. Does that make sense?
1: Totally. Okay. I mean, look, I think there are periods of time where wealth has concentrated and then wealth at other times was less concentrated because of the backlash. It's a cycle. I mean, I think, you know, Civil War and into the post-Civil War, you had obviously vast sums of concentrated plantation wealth. You had a whole war over slavery, but also about the economic system and the like. Then you had the Gilded Age, which was vast sums of wealth, the trusts, you know, we all know that history. And then there was a progressive movement that grew in backlash to that. And ultimately, you had the Great Depression and the New Deal. And the New Deal was a massive expansion of the working and middle class and the social systems that supported that vast expansion and a contraction of wealth inequality. I think we're now at the apex of another of the other cycle, where vast sums of wealth again are so concentrated and people are in the same kind of struggle to survive mode that they were when those backlashes I just mentioned happened. And again, the hope is we don't have to go through, and we won't go through, a civil war, like an actual violent confrontation. The whole point of a democratic, small d, democratic republic is to avoid, you know, politics is war by other means. We want it to be by other means. We don't want it to be actual war. And so I think these elections that are coming up are going to tell us a lot about whether politics still can be war by other means. And again, I don't want to be interpreted as saying I'm hoping there's a war. I very much hope that our democracy, our democratic republic, can work to actually alleviate it, not just, by the way, in rhetoric, but indeed, right? This is going to take actually delivering for the working and middle class of this country, and redistributing the wealth that has been stolen and shoved up the income ladder to the point that it has been, right? It can't just be flowery rhetoric. Yeah. I think we kind of went through that a little bit in 2007, 2008, 2009, when you had the Obama presidency in the middle of the financial crisis. There was a lot of good rhetoric about how it was going to be an FDR-like, New Deal-like project, right. But there was not a lot of delivery. Mm. There were millions of foreclosures while banks who were foreclosing on people were being bailed out. I think that sowed the anger that created the conditions for Trump. Mm-hmm. I think Trump has been, for now, the political beneficiary of an anger at what's going on. And he's been an opportunist and he's been dishonest, but he's harnessed that. I think only now, belatedly, do you see a potential for that anger to be harnessed in a more constructive center-left direction.
0: Let me address this anger just for a second here. I got 90 seconds now to get David Sirota started. We'll continue when we come forward for the rest of the hour. But to that point of anger, what if, and I keep using this phrase, the audience has heard it time and time again on this program, what if we are being irrationally exuberant? What if the red wave that didn't show up in the Biden midterm turns out to be a blue wave that we expect, everybody's talking about it, that doesn't show up in Trump's midterm? What if the blue wave doesn't happen? What if we're being irrationally exuberant, David?
1: I think what that would say is two things. One, that the system of corruption to have money buy elections remains just as powerful, arguably even more powerful than ever, that the public actually wants change and simply cannot get it because money is determinative of elections. I also think it would be a referendum on the idea that the Democratic Party is still perceived mm-hmm. to be so ineffectual that people aren't even showing up for it, even if they are unhappy with the current governing regime.
0: Yeah. So I referenced earlier in this conversation, this brilliant conversation with David Sirota, his piece, speaking of brilliance, titled "The Oligarchs Are Not Reading the Room." He wrote that piece a few days ago called "The Oligarchs Are Not Reading the Room." But he also wrote another piece, and the title of this one is "Our Era of Oligarchic Tone Deafness Can't Last Forever." And I want to just ask him point blank why he believes that. I've said many times that folk eventually wake up because they see the light or they feel the heat, but that's everyday people. Why David Sirota believes that this era of oligarchic tone deafness cannot last forever is fascinating for me. I want to probe that when we come forward on Tavis Smiley.
2: This is getting good.
3: Yeah, man.
2: Tavis Smiley, continues when we come forward.
4: Hope you're having a wonderful Wednesday evening, Chicago. I'm Logan Page, and here it's happening in your local and national news. Chicago Alderman Ray Lopez is expected to propose renaming Norley Island after Pope Leo XIV. He hopes to introduce the resolution at today's city council meeting. If approved, the request would urge the Chicago Park District to rename the lakefront location as Pope Leo XIV Norley Island. In other news, the Chicago Sky and the rest of the WNBA will play more games next season. The league will move to a 50-game schedule in 2027. The WNBA currently plays a 44-game schedule. This move is all due to the new collective bargaining agreement that dramatically increased pay, sealed a $2.2 billion media deal, and scheduled six expansion teams to join the WNBA between 2024 and 2030. New teams

0: 2010. The Federal Bureau of Prisons reports Combs' release date from federal custody in New Jersey is now February 23rd, 2028. This is the third time it's been changed. The Bureau of Prisons hasn't given a reason for moving it up again. The 56-year-old music mogul is participating in a drug abuse rehab program, the FCI for Dix, after his conviction last summer on prostitution charges, while his lawyers appeal that conviction. I'm Logan Page, and that's what's happening in your news now on WVON 1690 AM.
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This is radio, so you can't see my studio. You can't see the building, but everybody in this building is swaying right now. I see my receptionist. I see my board ops. I see my producer. That's what happens when you play the elements. Everybody's on their feet right now, all over this building, wherever you are right now. Let it ride, David. Let it ride. Let it ride.

0: See, David Sirota is a white guy, but I know he's feeling this too. You can't not feel the elements. Come on, David. I know you're feeling this, man.
1: I feel it.
0: Okay, he says he feels it. But that's enough of that. I can't afford the license fee on too much of Earth, Wind, and Fire. It is the best of the elements all 3 hours of our program today. June is Black Music Month, and so every day in the month of June, we choose a different artist of the day, play the best of their catalog, and the elements are sounding sweet on Tavish Smiley today. Love that track. David Sirota, I guess, founder and editor-in-chief of the investigative news outlet The Lever, and what a brilliant conversation we've had with him so far. I mentioned earlier in this dialogue, in case you missed it, again, the podcast post later tonight. Check out every word of what David Sirota had to say. He's eloquent, he's brilliant, and he's insightful, and I'm always honored to be in conversation with him. He wrote a piece earlier that the oligarchs are not reading the room. They're not reading the room. He wrote another piece, though. Our era of oligarchic tone deafness can't last forever. I want to ask him why he feels that way. Before I do that, David, here's a couple comments. I'm seeing listeners opining all across the country, but here are a couple of them right quick. Tabis, I don't think they're not reading the room or that they're tone deaf. I think that implies a level of unawareness, a lack of, or unwillingness to self-reflect. Really? I think they do not care and are willing to burn it to the ground. And that prospect is both dangerous and scary. My friends and I actually talk about this, and it's also why Malcolm X spoke of self-defense and freedom by any means necessary. Another comment, David, I'll let you respond. Are we really expecting midterm results pursuant to a free and fair election process? At this point, I think that would be naive to not consider the possibility of election interference. There's a lot there. Take it as you will, David Sirota.
2: So on the first point, I certainly think that we are seeing this situation crescendo in the way it's crescendoing now, with so much vast wealth concentration and a flippant disregard for the rest of us. I think, again, that kind of defines these moments in human history, these famous moments, or infamous, if you will, where that happened and then the civilization, frankly, collapsed. I mean, that is the sort of cartoon version of what happened in ancient Rome. It's the thing that happened, let Marie Antoinette let them eat cake in the French Revolution. I think it's the kind of behavior that we saw in the Gilded Age that ultimately ended up in a collapsed country during the Great Depression and the New Deal backlash that came from it. So I guess I'm agreeing with the person who said that the oligarchy, the plutocracy, whatever you want to call it, doesn't care is probably true, because we're in this culmination where they have learned that this situation right now has become an accountability-free zone. There is no deterrent, and so they don't care. They're shoving their wealth in our face while we can't afford the basic necessities of life. It shows that they don't even think there is any boundary here. And I think the political system, of course, is supposed to be the boundary. Mm-hmm. And part of the problem, we talked about this in Master Plan, our podcast series, which I hope people will go listen to, the 50-year plot to legalize corruption, to allow oligarchs to turn elections into auctions, I think is part of the problem here. They know they can buy elections and rig elections. And that goes into the second comment that you brought up. Should we presume that we're even going to have free and fair elections elections that could put a check on some of this? I think those are legitimate concerns as well. I think I'm glad that we're talking about those concerns. I'm glad that Democratic officials in states and cities are certainly aware of this. In some respects, I'm glad that it does seem that part of politics has learned some lessons from the January 6th situation and Donald Trump trying to overthrow an election. I'm glad we're not going to be surprised by that. Of course, obviously, the concern is that we may not be surprised by what happens in this election in terms of trying to steal elections. But are we prepared to prevent that from happening? That's the big question in states and cities across the country.
0: I'm seeing other questions here, David. One more I want to squeeze in from listeners around the world. David, how does Luigi Mangione fit into the larger conversation about the backlash? I saw this comment And I responded to them to make sure that I was talking about the same person. I said, you mean Luigi the murderer, Mangione? And they said, freedom fighter, depending on who you ask. So that was funny.
2: I mean, this is the kind of social chaos that I'm concerned about, right. Which is to say that ultimately, if you shake the foundations of society so much that your society is accepting massacre by spreadsheet, which is essentially what health insurance companies are. They ration medical care, and ultimately, with terrible suffering and death, they do that essentially by spreadsheet. If you allow that to happen unchecked, if you celebrate that by enriching the people doing that, it's not to say that what Luigi Mangione did is justified. It is to say that there's an old CIA term known as blowback, right? That's not my term. That's the CIA. Yep. It's that there are consequences and reverberations, and those consequences aren't justifiable, but they are certainly at some level predictable. And if you don't want those consequences, what you need to do is establish a more humane society so that those aren't the consequences, that those are that social chaos that I'm worried about isn't the way people express their rage. If the political system breaks down and people don't feel like there's a way for them to express that rage and get real change, that kind of social chaos would be lamentable but predictable.
0: I just saw a piece I came on the other day about his defense. They've now gone on the record for what his defense is going to be. Tell you more about that in just a second when we come forward. But in case you are wondering what that name is referenced to, you heard it and can't quite recall it. Luigi Mangione is the young man accused of murdering the CEO of United Healthcare in broad daylight in Manhattan a while ago. You recall that incident. And that you talking about social media, that kicked off a conversation in social media. And that's why we were laughing. Not a funny issue, not a funny matter, but this part was funny when I said to the person on our social media, because they just said Luigi. They didn't say the last name. I said, do you mean Luigi Mangione, the murderer? They said, yeah, the freedom fighter. So that there are all kinds of POVs on what he did. And that's the point that David Sirota is putting his finger on more expressly in his brilliant analysis right about now. More with David Sirota when we come forward here on Tavis Smiley.
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1: You are indeed with David Sirota, founder and editor-in-chief of the investigative news outlet, The Lever. What an amazing hour, as always, when David Sirota shows up. We were mentioning that Luigi Mangione, in case you didn't see this breaking news today, he was in court today in Manhattan, and he filed an extreme emotional disturbance defense in the shooting of the United Healthcare CEO. There are two kinds of psychiatric defense one can use in court. One is not guilty by reason of insanity. And the second is the one that Mangione is claiming, which is extreme emotional disturbance. For example, a spouse who catches her partner cheating and kills someone in the heat of emotion. That's the argument that Mangione is going to be using, apparently. And we don't know that for a fact, but they unveiled that today as a defense they may use, could use. But the prosecution is on notice now that this defense of extreme emotional disturbance may come up in this particular case. So there you have it. We jumped into that conversation, answering a question from a listener. David Sirota was, at least. I want to just make sure that you understood. I suspect why that listener raised it, because that story of Luigi Mangione is in the news today. Let me ask you, David Sirota, totally disconnected from that, but I want to get your take on it. What's your read of what this UFC fight night on Trump's 80th birthday was or was not? What did it say? What does it say about America in this 250th year?
2: I mean, to me, it says that Donald Trump is the casino owner extraordinaire that we've always known him to be. He is a person who is interested in constantly creating spectacle, no matter how gaudy or ridiculous it is. I mean, this is the ultimate gaudy, ridiculous spectacle. I do think there's also various political undercurrents here. I mean, the company that is at the center of this, the company that runs and owns UFC, Donald Trump has invested in, and that company right now it has an interest in raising its profile even more because it's pushing legislation in Congress right now under the moniker of the Muhammad Ali Act, that's what it's being called, or an update to the Muhammad Ali Act, to deregulate boxing and allow for more monopoly control of boxing, which is not great for the people who work in boxing, the boxers, the fighters, et cetera, to have one company control that sport. There's an old quote of Donald Trump talking about actually UFC and fighting and talking about how, and I'm paraphrasing here, but essentially if you have only one company controlling a sport, you can offer the fighters essentially less and less wages and they'll still fight. That was sort of his idea. Mm-hmm. And so I bring that all up to say that the company at the center of the White House spectacle also has a political agenda happening on Capitol Hill, an agenda that is held by its profile being raised under the banner of Donald Trump at the White House.
1: This audience knows also well, David, that I make a distinction always between optimism and hope. But it is the case every now and again that I ask particular guests how they, or in this case, how we, can sustain our hope in a moment such as this. That's the exit question for David Sirota when we come forward on Tavis Smiley.
0: Why does Tavis say, when we come forward?
3: Because he's not going back.
0: And you don't have to go back either. Forward ever, backward never.

0: 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Music that reflects our stories. Can you feel it? 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
1: Curtis Mayfield.

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12: Tavis Smiley and David Sirota. This audience knows, David, that I always make a distinction between optimism and hope. Once again, optimism suggests there's a particular set of facts, circumstances, conditions, something you can see, feel, or touch that gives you reason to believe that things are going to get better. That ain't where we are right now. We can always, though, build our lives on the notion of hope. And so I close by asking how we, in a moment such as this, sustain our hope. This has been a difficult conversation for the last hour, David.
13: I go back to the idea that I am optimistic because it's for the first time in my life I see in the public opinion data that rank and file Democratic voters, liberals, et cetera, are unhappy not just with Donald Trump, but with the whole system and with their own party's leadership. And I have never been alive at a moment in which there has been that internal party rage on the center left, and which gives me some hope that the opposition party, at mm-hmm. least the opposition party right now, can be transformed into a real opposition party. It is essentially a fake opposition party. I mean, I
12: that
13: use the,
12: correct.
13: The Harlem Globetrotters, Washington Generals metaphor.
12: Yeah, exactly.
13: That the Harlem Globetrotters are, of evil are the Republicans, and it's sort of the game is rigged with a Washington Generals team that knows it's going to lose and is almost paid to lose.
12: Yeah.
13: And we're not helping that change that dynamic by simply cheering on the Washington Generals. You're helping.
12: Yeah.
13: By putting a whole different team on the floor.
12: Yeah.
13: And I think that we're seeing in a lot of these primaries across the country that a new set of people are being put in, people who are not endorsed by the old leadership of, if you will, the Washington Generals.
12: Yeah.
13: That gives me some hope that a backlash is coming, not just a blue wave, but a wave of people who are ready to change both parties.
12: I got 60 seconds left. If I had the time, I could make the case to you. I wouldn't need to with you, David Sirota, that Democrats, the party apparatus, that is, Democrats ain't got a clue. I ain't got time to unpack that right now, but it does lead me to offer this as the for real exit question. What do you hope? What do you hope if they gain control come November, that Democrats will have learned from Donald Trump right about now?
13: My hope is that they will learn that they do not have to back down. They do not have to make compromises and deals that sell out their own voters. That there is a political value and ultimately a policy value in fighting until the end. Donald Trump is destructive. I don't agree with his agenda, et cetera, but that guy uses power in a real and explicit way. And my hope is that the Democrats, if they win in 2026 and they win the White House, they will use power as aggressively for the agenda that they are promising and have failed to deliver, but that we all need.
12: David Sirota at The Lever, you are the man. Thank you, sir, for your time and your insights. Deeply appreciate it.
13: Thank you. Thanks so much for having me.
12: My great honor. Back here tomorrow, Lord willing, to do it all over again. Until tomorrow, thanks for listening to Tavis Smiley. And as always, keep the faith.

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2: The city of Chicago was celebrating Juneteenth. Tuesday, Mayor Brandon Johnson and other city leaders gathered for the annual Juneteenth flag-raising ceremony.
3: It was a celebration of liberation, a celebration of resilience, and a celebration of people who never stop believing in a just and a better tomorrow.
2: The federal holiday commemorates the ending of slavery in the United States. Ohio Governor Mike DeWine says the Buckeye State should abolish the death penalty. DeWine said he no longer believes capital punishment deters murder, citing waits of more than 20 years between sentencing and execution. DeWine says state lawmakers would have to take action to end the death penalty. And Mystical is being sentenced to 20 years in prison after pleading guilty to raping a woman in his home in Louisiana in 2022. The victim was in court Tuesday and asked for the maximum sentence. I'm Misty Jordan with BIN News. Now, back to you, Terry.
4: President Trump speaking out on efforts to end the war with Iran.
5: We have our deal done with Iran, and it should be successful. It goes to a second stage, which I think will be actually easier.
4: Following a meeting with the Emir of Qatar on the sidelines of the G7 summit in France yesterday, Trump told reporters that the U.S. would not be investing in Iran despite what he called a rumor making the rounds. Back at home, the Senate just barely rejecting a war powers resolution on Iran. Black Senator Raphael Warnock of Georgia led the action.
6: After 109 days of a failed war, and now a fragile, temporary, but welcome truce, will my Republican colleagues choose today to finally stand up to this president? Will my colleagues say enough is enough to the president who ran as a candidate promising no new wars?
4: Senators rejected a motion to discharge the resolution out of committee in a 47-48 vote. And lawmakers are pushing for more information about terms in the deal, which would direct the president to remove the United States armed forces from hostilities within or against Iran unless authorized by a declaration of war. Congress passing the Iran Nuclear Agreement Review Act in 2015, it stipulates that any deal relating to Iran's nuclear program must be submitted to Congress prior to sanctions being lifted. California Governor Gavin Newsom is facing over $31,000 in fines for failure to report millions of dollars in charitable donations made on his behalf in time. He was fined by the Fair Political Practices Commission a week before he announced a federal investigation targeting he and his wife. The $5.6 million in donations, known as behested payments, came from 35 donors, including Apple. Most of the money went to the California Fire Foundation during the Los Angeles wildfires last year. Over a third of Americans are projecting a grim view of the nation's future, according to a newly released Reuters Ipsos poll. 38% of respondents said the U.S. is not going to exist 250 years from now, while 62% thought it would. Taking a look along party lines, 40% of Democrats said the U.S. will not endure for another 250 years, and 26% of Republicans agreed. Polling also found 64% of respondents said American democracy was in danger of failing, which is up from about 60% in August. I'm Terry McCready for the Black Information Network.
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There will come a time when black people wake up and become intellectually independent enough to think for themselves. And when one is attacked, all will feel it. And when that day comes, the people themselves will decide enough is enough. My people.

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Wait a minute! Why pastor got gator shoes, a gold pinky ring, a church Cadillac?

0: Well, just a little something. Some of y'all might have been able to get your church on. Some of y'all probably wondering what the hell going on. All depends on where you stand or sit. Just to speak on it. The number here is 773-591-1690. My name is Malik. For those of you that don't know, it's an opportunity for you to call in, get it out, and get it in. Out of your head, out of your mouth, into the air, into the ear. Somebody that might be inspired, helped, empowered. But it's not an opportunity to call in here. And I haven't said this in a few years, but I see every now and then you got to remind folk. Don't call in here asking me no questions. Don't call in here trying to get off into no personal this or that. Because you disrupt the process. And that ain't, you know, I ain't the one for that. But I don't have the energy to deal with that. When I say I don't have the energy, what I mean is it distracts from our purpose and our mission. So if you don't get off into trying to debate, we stay on track. And since I'm not going to debate, I don't want to get off into all of that. So just understand that those of you who've been calling regular or listening regular, you already know. You already know. Let's keep it smooth. Let's keep it grown. You ain't got to listen. You understand? You ain't got to agree. That ain't what this is about. This is an opportunity for you to get it out and get it in. We don't much care. But your politics don't even care. But don't come here trying to convert nobody. You understand? That ain't what this is about. This is about raising the voices of the living and the dead. That's what it's about. Especially those born, lived, and died Negro. Now, yeah, all of those little offshoots from the Negro, African-American, black, all the rest of y'all, you know, this is for y'all too, but, you know, I know y'all sort of sensitive. This is really for mature Negroes. No plan, no foolishness, just common sense. Hit that first piece, Mr. Nelson. Now, we planned that, and we actually inserted this because it just happened. And we just wanted to put it out here. You see, there's a situation where this woman, and I'm telling you, I wrestled with if I wanted to use that. But the woman was smooth, articulate, and she stated that the other parents sort of mirrored her. I'm saying that part, but you'll hear what she said. And she talked about what happened to her daughter. And she talked about the children, the little boys. But I just couldn't let what Lopez was trying to do today with those creatures downtown. Everybody know Lopez been trying to get something done that had some teeth in it for a minute. But anytime I see, you know, the politics of it, I try to stay out of it. But this was show you something, or you will hear something. These two little boys they're talking about that did this to this little girl at school in the after-school program, these are the same type of kids, even though their parents probably don't approve of what they're doing, but they need a greater structure. They need a greater consequence. You understand? Otherwise, at their age today, in a few years, they'll be the age of those, if allowed to continue, tearing up this city. I was looking at something, I saw the Puerto Rican parade. Man, I done worked that parade for years. Like I used to work Bud Billiken for years. I ain't never seen that before. These are new generation kids. And then dude talking about some damn jobs. These kids don't give a damn about no job. They really don't. because you ain't going to make them do what they need to do. You need to give them some room and rates this summer. Make them get out there and work in that hot sun. Make them take their shoes off so they can get grounded by working in the park. Not where them damn needles are. You got enough sense how to bring these young folks back to nature, because right now they are all the way out of their bodies, and you all with your young don't know a damn thing about parenting generation. Need to go somewhere and go talk to Mama D and them and figure out how to raise these damn kids. Hit it, man.
1: So my daughter attends Ogden Elementary School, downtown Chicago. So Monday, I pick my daughter up from school.

gosh. Two people hit me, and one is right there. So one of the kids was right there in the park as we were leaving the school. So I asked him, I said, hey, you hit her? You slapped her? He goes on to say, I said sorry. And the mother was right there. So she called him over, made him apologize, got on him, did all the right things, right? So as we're walking to the car, we get in the car. So I said, Ariel, so he slapped you. How many times did he slap you? She said, he slapped me twice. And the other boy slapped her 5 times. And my heart was just crushed right there. So then I said, wait, if they slap you, what was you doing? Like, well, did you cover up your face? Did you do anything to, like, stop them? She said, no, because they held her hands. They held her hands down. I instantly called the mom who I just seen in the park and tell her. She asked her son why, while I was on the phone. Her son admitted that they took turns holding her hands down and slapping her in her face. One boy slapped her 5 times. The other one slapped her twice. So now I'm hot. I'm heated. I'm upset. My daughter told me she was playing by herself on a bench and they just came over and did that. I'm heated. I have every right as a parent to be upset. So I call off for work because I'm going to the school the next day, which was Tuesday. So now me, her dad, and my man, we go up there to the school because we wanted to speak to the principal and speak to the parents. Now, one of the boys' mom who I talked to on the phone, she was really cooperative, really, really, really great. I mean, like, great. So we had a meeting with the principal first. After the principal made us wait a very long time, they put us in rooms, kind of like moved us out the office, just was throwing us everywhere, right? She finally said, okay, we tell her what happened. She said, okay, so there's no discrepancies with the stories. The lady that's over the after school program, she was there too. She told her, because we had a meeting with the mom who I talked to at the park, before we had the meeting with the principal, and she told the lady over the after school program, yeah, my son said he did it. Not only that, they gave me an incident report saying that the two little boys held her down and slapped her. Don't get lost. Remember what I just said. So now the principal's in there, the after school lady tell her, like, no, it's no discrepancy with the story. We really just got to see what our staff was doing at this moment. Was they negligent? Because how could this happen? Like, two boys held her down, slap her, and all this. And then I never got a phone call when the incident happened. Not only that, the director who sits downstairs, this happened in the gym upstairs. The director who sits downstairs, he didn't know until my daughter came downstairs crying. No teacher, nobody called him, nobody informed him because nobody was paying attention. My daughter got slapped and was left there on a bench. A 6-year-old, the sweetest one. So the principal's in there. We talk to the principal. We tell all this. I have the incident report that says the two boys slapped my daughter and held her down. So now everybody, I'm actually really at peace. The parents came, the principal say they're gonna do a separation plan, that my daughter could go to counseling. The little boys cannot come back to aftercare because they were never supposed to be there anyways, right? But they let them in. And the director even said that they admitted that's why they made them say sorry for slapping my daughter. Now, fast forward, the meeting goes well. The parents apologize. They hold their kids accountable. It wasn't a meeting where it's like, oh, my child didn't do this. No, because the kids admitted. So I felt so relieved. So I'm just like, okay, I'm going to get the incident report from CPS. I already got the incident report from the Apollo, the program, where it says that the two boys held my daughter down and slapped her in the face. One slapped her 5 times, the other one slapped her twice. Now, fast forward to today. I get that incident report. They took out all that the little boys admitted to doing it. Not only did they take that out, y'all, they even took out trying to say that allegedly she was held down, but they know she was slapped. Then they say that the camera

0: don't show nothing, so it look like they tapping. How it don't show nothing, but look like they tapping her? When her on my incident report that I received from Apollo, it shows that my daughter's face was red. She's light-skinned. Her face was red. Not only that, the two boys admitted to slapping my child. Now, I was at peace at first. Because the mom in the meeting was like, my son demonstrated. He showed me how he held her down. He showed me how he slapped her. She actually told him in front of me, slap me how you slap her. How you slapped her. They did all that. So I'm at peace. Like, okay, everybody holding accountable. Everybody doing their part. But now this after school, I don't know what they think I'm trying to do. I just want everything correct on paper. Now they're trying to say allegedly when we had, I was at that school from 8 a.m. on Tuesday all the way to 3 p.m. and meetings after meetings for them to make a report today to send to me saying that allegedly she was held down, but they know she was slapped. After the little boys admitted and apologized to her. Now everybody is changing their story. I am hot. I am heated. I am frustrated for my child. So if y'all ever have an incident at school, record. They will lie. They will make it seem like everything is okay. CPS, Ogden Elementary, and Apollo after school program, they need to be held accountable for what happened to my child. I was trying to be at peace with this situation. But when you lie and falsify documents, to not be held accountable for what happened, because you know your staff. The staff never called the man downstairs to tell him that my daughter was slapped, because they never knew. Because they were not paying attention. And so now they're just trying to cover it up. And that's the problem with me. Everybody just needs to take accountability. I am my daughter's voice. She's 6 years old. She didn't deserve to be slapped 7 times and held down by 2 little boys for no reason at all. She was playing by herself on the bench when they came over and held her down and took turns slapping her. All I wanted was everybody to be held accountable for what happened. The parents was held accountable. They held their part. They didn't try to make an excuse for their kids.
1: Now, let me say this. That's enough of that. You can feel it by now. Now, like I said, I had to wrestle with whether or not to share this. But I think sometimes we have to give people a voice, give people opportunity. They put it on social media. So if you put it on social media, I'm assuming you intend for it to go public. But, you know, the bottom line is think. You know, you want to make excuses. You want to act like it ain't what it is. It's exactly what it is. What are those little boys going to be? What are they acting like already? You need to deal with that. What are they going to be? What are they acting like already? They about the same age as that little girl. What evil is already in them? This woman go up there with her man and the baby daddy. The other people was there, and they didn't seem to uphold the actions of those little boys. But now you damn politicians, administrators, and staff at these damn jobs, CPS in particular in this case, you are really a major part of the problem. Don't care what the parents do. It's you damn systems. It's this foolishness you have put into the schools, and that's the only thing you care about. And I'm going to hold it back so I don't get off into that. How can a little girl minding her business, number one, not be supervised, and some damn little boys, man, I don't even want to speak on that, holding her down, against her will. She ain't got no will to be held down. And then they slap her, abuse her, dog her. And you gonna say allegedly? All right, Dr. Rosita, speak on it.
2: Yes, sir. Thank you for taking my call. I'm listening to it. And, you know, CPS, especially CPS Law Department, they manufacture things. They lie all the time. When you were saying that, I thought about my case where I took a job at this Mexican Hispanic school in Pilsen. I was there 7 weeks. And every day, I was the N-word on the board, and I had this one little boy that, and I Googled him. He's in prison now. But see, this is what you talk about. That was what, in 2010, now the kid's locked up. Several of the children that were acting up. But when it went to the hearing, they said these children, there were more, how did they phrase it? They were more credible than I was. They believed the story. Even though the police had come in and told them this little boy was lying, I wasn't charged with anything. The boy said I pinched him. He had a little bitty pinch on his face. He pinched himself because he thought he was going to get into trouble. But don't expect the truth to come out of the CPS system or the law department. Parents, you know, teachers already know. I guess, you know, this is a young parent, but, you know, this is how it works. But I did call in because I did want to talk about some more mess that's going on in relationship to CPS and the elected school board race. You know, we did all of our petitions. We got them in. So now we're being challenged by these people. And what they're doing is that they're taking every one of your signatures to make it hard for you to recover your valid signatures. They challenge, like I turned in over 1,060 signatures. I only need 500. So instead of them looking, they challenge every last one. And people talk about this is a Democratic Party process in Illinois. And it's so ingenuous when we run around talking about gerrymandering everywhere. I mean, you don't even get an opportunity to get on the ballot. That's what Tyrone Mohammed, Dr. Barnett, everybody that went out and got signatures legitimately. If you don't have some big corporate sponsor putting $100,000 into your campaign, you're not going to get on the ballot. And so what we have is the same old as Harold Washington would say, doo-doo. The elected school board is the same old doo-doo. You know, the people who are running legitimately. So now you're going to have all of these people, half of them don't know what they're talking about. They only are being put into positions by CTU, by CPS, to knock legitimate candidates off the ballot with their money. And so that's when I said, when I ran, I kind of knew this would happen. We did not challenge people because if you get out and you get the signatures, you deserve to be on the ballot. And then let it be a fair fight. They don't want a fair fight. They just want control over our children so they can keep on lying like they're doing with that little girl covering up stuff. When we go there to fix this idiotic nonsense that's going on in the schools where people are lying and covering up and doing all of this stuff at the expense of our community. Now we have our children out here like those little boys who need some kind of help, like the kid I was talking about who actually needed intervention. But instead of doing that, they come in and start attacking the teachers, attacking everybody, lying. And this is why we had the failing CPS this is why 85% of the children can't read, write, spell their names, or do anything. Because it's a failed system. The people that are bringing in there, they have no curriculum-based skill sets. They don't know what they're doing. They don't know how to teach the children. And like you talk about, they need to get people who've done this work and been successful at doing it. Not somebody that's their friend, that they're getting high with, because that's all that's going on in Illinois is the clique who you get high with. I did 2 grants, and I'm going to see who. So I'm getting them back. People are getting grants. They have no structure, no 501. They did a report on it, but why? Because I know somebody. Why do I know nothing? I just know somebody. And so I got a grant. Nothing is in order, nothing. And this is where the money is going. So I wanted to say that in the end, and say I'm still in the dark over here. And we had a outage last Wednesday, which, of course, a lot of people did. So we didn't get turned back. They came out Saturday. They could not turn my service on because a huge tree hit the power line and it caught on fire. And we're watching the fire and not knowing that, hey, your house is being heated up. You know, your wires are burning. Everything is burning. So when ComEd came out, they turned on everybody else, but I'm still here in the dark. Mm-hmm. So we're trying to get someone. Of course, it rained all day today, so they couldn't do anything about it. And it's just been, an interesting, it's not as bad as I thought it was going to be. We're seeing that we're doing everything by candlelight. And I'm staying out. Because, you know, all day till about 8 o'clock, so I'll come back in. But it's an interesting experience, being in the dark and having no power, and especially for an extended length of time. But I just wanted to say that and just, you know, say as soon as we get back up, because we still, with all of this going on, you know, we still have the challenges, which we have to go down to the Board of Elections and try to recover these signatures. And I'm not even sure if I'm going to be bothered with it because, number one, most of those people down there are not about anything. And the ones they elect don't know what they're doing. I don't have time to be sitting up with a bunch of people that know nothing and that are too stupid to really give up the seats and let people in there to fix this mess. So I don't want to waste my time just arguing and fighting with them. They're not going to agree to anything you say. That's why 4 of us ran. And they're challenging all 4 of us. Mm. Because we couldn't stand alone. We had to go down there. Dr. Barnett, even P. Ray was trying to get her petitions in, and Reverend Kernitha Jones. We were trying to make a change. And with that, we don't have the, like I said, the force behind us is the money that they have. And I was saying this earlier to somebody, they were talking about Brandon Johnson being, you know, like Harold Washington. And I was saying, we picked Harold Washington. CTU picked Brandon Johnson for you. You didn't raise any money to get Brandon Johnson elected. They put teacher dues to do that. You didn't even know who he was before he came on. And, you know, the people, I'm saying you, but the people, you know what I'm saying. They didn't even know who he was. They didn't put any investment. If you're going to get people that honestly are going to rep, you're going to have to raise money, put your money together, and get this stuff done. Because all these people that are putting these people in positions of power over you don't care anything about you. So I just wanted to say that. So on goes the nonsense. We're going to have an elected, selected school board again. And the mayor will still be in charge, and CTU will run it. And that's what it is. So we tried. We tried to give you guys. We still be in as a write-in if they try to kick us off the ballot. We tried to give you a choice. to make something different happen for our community. So we'll see how it goes, because with this last catastrophe, it's been a lot to be without power for a week, because I can't really, you know, get anything done that I need to get done. And now they're calling you to come down there and fight to get your petitions off, you know, get the signatures. You already went out and talked to 800 people and others, and now you got to go down there and try to. They're basically saying all these people lied. These thousand people don't, none of them live. I don't even live. According to them, I don't live where I live, and I'm not registered either. So this is the kind of stuff you got to go through to get on the ballot. Thank you, Dr. Malik. Have a blessed night. And everybody, to the family, just keep your eyes open. We're doing the work. We're trying to make something happen. But we need the community. We need the support, because they're not going to change anything. Thank you.
1: Yes, ma'am. Thank you, Dr. Rosita. And, you know, callers, we'll get to you, but those of you that have been calling, you know, you really need to wait until we let you know what we're going to be talking about. But Dr. Rosita, I knew she was going to have something to say about this Chicago Public Schools. So we're going to go on with these clips, because what Lopez is trying to do is very kin to what Dr. Rosita, P. Ray, and everybody else is trying to do. But the system don't want it done. The cabal, the clique, don't want it done. They want it to stay like it is. Go on, Mr. Nelson.
3: Good morning, Dave. Good morning, Dana. Well, this is an ordinance spearheaded by Alderman Ray Lopez. He knows it won't be a quiet day here at City Hall. It's already getting loud with people waiting to enter the meeting that starts in about a half an hour. But we also know it won't be quiet, because Mayor Brandon Johnson has already shared his thoughts on this idea.
4: Know what criminalization does, particularly for more vulnerable communities. It has not led to creating safer spaces. We have to do what works.
3: The mayor's been asked repeatedly about what he's doing to combat wild behavior by teens in the city. Sometimes large street gatherings like this end with kids injured or even killed. Johnson says he feels creating opportunities like summer youth jobs is a better way to get a handle on the situation instead of slapping adults with fines. CBS News Chicago caught up with Alderman Lopez earlier this morning.
5: What do you think is going to happen today at council?
6: Well, I think what we're going to see, to be perfectly honest with you, is we're going to see a lot of gaslighting. They're going to say we need to focus on root causes. We need more money for programs. And what they are doing is deflecting, because they don't want to deal with the reality that is directly in front of us in the here and now.
3: To address some legal questions and stiffen penalties. It now says a child that breaks curfew would need to complete 75 hours of community service, or their caregiver gets hit with a $1,000 fine. That's up from $500. It also says moms and dads of anyone under 18 that flips or climbs on a car would face a $10,000 fine. Now, Lopez says this is not about criminalizing children and their parents. Instead, he hopes this acts as a deterrence and a wake-up call for families to get a handle on where their kids are and how they're behaving. I'm Lauren Victor, reporting live inside City Hall, CBS News Chicago.
7: Lauren, thank you.
8: Good afternoon, everyone. I'm Alderman Raymond Lopez. And as I'm sure you heard by now, today we tried to introduce an ordinance that would hold parents accountable for the actions of their minors, their youth, their teens, who we oftentimes see weekend after weekend engaging in violent, dangerous behavior, whether it's giant, large, urban outdoor actions, or even street takeovers where they're doing donuts and setting the asphalt on fire. City Council had the opportunity today to hold parents accountable, not in a way that hurts them financially, but in a way that wakes them up, that reminds them that they need to be parents first before they are anything else. And sadly, City Council, by a vote of 32-16, chose not to take any action. They are fine with the status quo. And my question to you is, are you fine with what we're going to see this summer as the youth continue to act in unruly ways, put themselves and others in danger, knowing that your alderman had the chance to make a difference and today chose not to? It's a very sad day here in the city of Chicago, and unfortunately, with summer just starting, this is what we're going to have to see weekend after weekend, month after month, and I pray that none of those aldermen who voted no have a teen event where someone gets injured or even killed. We have seen that on the Southwest side, where a young man just trying to go home from work was killed by an angry group trying to do donuts on 59th and Western. No one should have to live with that. And more specifically, none of the teens who know how to conduct themselves in a respectful way should be lumped in with these group of individuals who oftentimes are meshed together by the socialists and the progressives who say that we're trying to criminalize all youth. We are not. We know who our targets are. We know that there's a small band of about 1,000 individuals, 1,000 families who are not paying attention to what their youth are doing, that we need to shake the cobwebs off and help parents understand it is their job to parent their children, not ours. But in the end, we didn't succeed today. And that is not a failure on me. That is a failure on the city council to do what's in the best interest of you and your neighborhood and the entire city of Chicago. Call your alderman today and demand an answer as to why they voted the way they did. We'll gladly show you the 16 aldermen who stood up to say, yes, we need to hold parents accountable, but more specifically, I'm going to give you the names of the 32 who said, not today. Thank you for your attention, and I look forward to working with you, staying true to our values that parents need to be parents and that common sense needs to be put back in public safety here in the city of Chicago.
1: Man, that's real talk. I don't know why people act like they don't understand common sense. I really don't. All right, Jim, we're going to try to get you in here before the break. Speak on it.
7: Well, interesting topics, my friend. You know, as far as these kids acting the way they are, there was a story I heard about. It was a couple of young black boys. They raped a young black girl, put rocks in her mouth. These kids were like 16 or 17, I think. I'm not sure. And they want to charge them as adults. And here was the father basically, well, it's a young boy. He's a young black boy or something. Like, it's an excuse. You know, you rape a young girl and put rocks in her mouth and all this vile stuff. And he wants to sit there and make an excuse for his son because he's a young black boy and he's got his future out of him. You know, this guy should have got a big can of whoop-ass and whooped his butt a few times when he was younger growing up. But part of the problem, too, now, though, is kids are being taught, oh, if you touch me, I can call the authorities and you could be, you know, you can get in trouble for abusing a child when the kid needs to have his ass whooped.
1: That's true.
7: You know, so sometimes, you know, we got to do things a little better. As a matter of fact, you know, we talk about the poor state of affairs in Chicago schools and trade schools and stuff. And I say all the time, Space and Robert McKay show on Sundays, you know, we keep electing these same people. Things aren't going to change until the people in charge who we're voting for are different than the current crop. Because these are the same people that have been doing the same old stuff year after year, and nothing changes. And 90% of the black vote goes Democrat, so it's an automatic vote. There's no competition for the black vote. So until people wake up and understand you're supporting the wrong people, or some people say, I don't want to vote at all, which is even worse, you know, things aren't going to change. You know, you've got the power in your vote. You know, you've got power in numbers, and enough people have to understand the people that they're supporting aren't serving them. So they need to support different groups of people politically, basically Republicans and MAGA, and not these liberal people. And people are also talking about Trump and having all these things. This event this last week with UFC, it was spectacular. You know how many people got earned income from set up these platforms and doing all the things they did? Remember 2 years ago, you know, Biden had all these people walking around with people.
1: I hear the music. Apparently the time has run out. We'll be back.
7: Talk soon. Thank you.
1: All right.
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12: Here's BIN News Now. The city of Chicago was celebrating Juneteenth.
13: Tuesday, Mayor Brandon Johnson and other city leaders gathered for the annual Juneteenth flag-raising ceremony.
14: It was a celebration of liberation, a celebration of resilience, and a celebration of people who never stopped believing in a just and a better tomorrow.
13: The federal holiday commemorates the ending of slavery in the United States. Ohio Governor Mike DeWine says the Buckeye State should abolish the death penalty. DeWine said he no longer believes capital punishment deters murder, citing waits of more than 20 years between sentencing and execution. DeWine says state lawmakers would have to take action to end the death penalty. And Mystical is being sentenced to 20 years in prison after pleading guilty to raping a woman in his home in Louisiana in 2022. The victim was in court Tuesday and asked for the maximum sentence. I'm Misty Jordan with BIN News. Now, back to you, Terry.
15: President Trump speaking out on efforts to end the war with Iran.
16: We have our deal done with Iran, and to be successful, it goes to a second stage, which I think will be actually easier.
15: Following a meeting with the Emir of Qatar on the sidelines of the G7 summit in France yesterday, Trump told reporters that the U.S. would not be investing in Iran, despite what he called a rumor making the rounds. Back at home, the Senate just barely rejecting a war powers resolution on Iran. Black Senator Raphael Warnock of Georgia led the action.
17: After 109 days of a failed war, and now a fragile, temporary, but welcome truce, will my Republican colleagues choose today to finally stand up to this president? Will my colleagues say enough is enough to the president who ran as a candidate promising no new wars?
15: Senators rejected a motion to discharge the resolution out of committee in a 47-48 vote. And lawmakers are pushing for more information about terms in the deal, which would direct the president to remove the United States armed forces from hostilities within or against Iran unless authorized by a declaration of war. Congress passing the Iran Nuclear Agreement Review Act in 2015, it stipulates that any deal relating to Iran's nuclear program must be submitted to Congress prior to sanctions being lifted. California Governor Gavin Newsom is facing over $31,000 in fines for failure to report millions of dollars in charitable donations made on his behalf in time. He was fined by the Fair Political Practices Commission a week before he announced a federal investigation targeting he and his wife. The $5.6 million in donations, known as behested payments, came from 35 donors, including Apple. Most of the money went to the California Fire Foundation during the Los Angeles wildfires last year. Over a third of Americans are projecting a grim view of the nation's future. According to a newly released Reuters Ipsos poll, 38% of respondents said the U.S. is not going to exist 250 years from now, while 62% thought it would. Taking a look along party lines, 40% of Democrats said the U.S. will not endure for another 250 years, and 26% of Republicans agreed. Polling also found 64% of respondents said American democracy was in danger of failing, which is up from about 60% in August. I'm Terry McCready for the Black Information Network.
18: When you were a little kid and you thought about what you wanted to be, teaching was at the top of your list. But things changed. And as you got older, teaching didn't seem like the best option anymore. 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

0: Just a little throwback. Stand By Me. You know, was that 1962? Woo! Yeah. That was a minute ago. Man, but the piece still is as beautiful as then. You know, one of the things that song should do is inspire people. People like Dr. Rosita, P. Ray, and others out here trying to serve what we say is a community, which ain't nothing but a damn colony. Most of the time, a circus with a bunch of clowns running it. And that's the sadness of it. Those that really don't give a damn about and committed to the community get chosen by these pocket people. People that got the bag. They can put money behind them, and then any monkey can do a trick. And that's what's happening all over America. And that's why this whole thing about redistricting, it's got these critters sounding like they're in a damn banana tree. Just like we were listening, this new thing from down there in Georgia. And I remember when him and this other person was running, and he got elected. Just a nothing, nondescript type politician, and he's sitting up there commenting on what Trump is doing in Iran. You damn nigga, you need to shut your mouth. You need to shut up. There's enough problems in the Negro colony that you all need to get taken care of other than trying to waste time talking about what these other peoples are doing. We got a war in our own colony. You ain't got to talk about what's happening in another country trying to act like you can flex with these devils over here. Trump and the rest of them, all of them are the same bird. But here you are, a damn crow. You ain't part of that. Instead of you taking care of what you need to do in your community, let them have their country. And you try to make your community a community instead of a colony. So-called preacher, and you running your damn mouth in politics instead of helping the people as a so-called pastor preacher should. That's why we open with the song that we open with. You think somebody dissing the preachers? Ain't nobody dissing the preacher. You dissing yourself. Stay in your damn place. Stay in your lane. Miss Betty, speak on it.
1: Dr. Malik, how you doing?
0: Fine to yourself, Miss Betty.
1: I'm okay. Last week, in the neighborhood, the lights went out, and I couldn't get you. And I was talking to one of my friends, and I was saying, cause I can't see, you know. And so I was saying, not only I couldn't see, I couldn't even hear. So it was something else, but it was an experience. And I was saying, I hope nobody have to go through the experience that I was going through. We're still going through, but I'm just saying, you can't see. And then you get, so you can't even hear it. It's like, you know, so it was something else. And also that song, you know, I remember like down south, I'm from down south. And I used to sit on the porch and just the light, the moonlight, sitting on the porch and just seeing the stars and everything. That's a beautiful experience. And don't too many people's really, so here in the city, you know, you can't see the stars like you be seeing down south where and so it's a blessing, you know. So I thank God, oh my goodness, I was so far. It's just strange that I missed Dr. Malik's show. Because I'm used to it and just listening to it, it's an experience, and it's so much going on in the world, you know, mm-hmm. and people that can receive things or go out and read papers or read books or whatever. But I can listen to a book and everything. Listen to a book is something else. So I just pray that people don't, you know, we don't nobody know what they're going to go through. Okay.
0: That's right.
1: But I thank God that I am 84, and I brag about being 84 because I know it's a blessing because all of my brothers and sisters don't accept me, okay? Mm. And I'm the oldest one left, and I haven't gotten the children, and it has been explained to me since I grew in my 80s that I was born to be an auntie, mm-hmm. okay? I be telling people that my oldest sister was pregnant with her, anyway, her first and me, we was born exactly 2 months apart, you know. Mm. And so some things you just don't understand until later on in life, okay? Mm-hmm. And so but I give God the glory and I give God the credit. And some people don't believe in God or whatever it is. But anyway, it's so much, and I've been listening to the radio since I've been holding on. So I said, I'm going to tell the doctor that I can leave. I thank God for his show, and I thank God for, you know, I'm able to listen to tonight because the lights are on now. My life is on. They was off for 3 days and three nights, okay?
0: Oh, my goodness.
1: I mean, that's something else. And so I'll be telling people that you can't. And so I was telling a person that I couldn't hear, and they thought it was funny, but I understand because that's only because the state that they're in. But I told them, I pray that they don't have to get in a state that, they, you know, not hearing or either not seeing, you know. Mm-hmm. So people's, and whatever you can do good, not evil, not trying to do something, but to do good because it's a blessing to do good. And I thank God that in my life, that's what I've been trying to do. That's the reason it doesn't upset me, but it bothers me that people that can do good, they be complaining and doing evil. And so that's the reason the state that I got
0: All right, somehow you're breaking up, Miss Betty. I don't know what that is at the phone.
1: I'm on my cellular phone.
0: Okay.
1: I'm on my cellular phone. But anyway, okay then. But I am so glad that I'm able to listen and get through and make God continue to bless you in Jesus' name. Okay.
0: Thank you, Miss Betty. We really appreciate you.
1: Okay. Bye-bye.
0: Yes, ma'am. You appreciate your contribution. And you're listening. And, yeah, it's a sad situation. I was listening to people, and we just heard you and Dr. Rosita share you all's experience with this natural occurrence we had last week when trees was pulled up from the roots through streets and concrete after that little devil burnt that cross in Grant Park. And I tell you, the new generation is really pathetic.
1: Yes, sir.
0: And the sickness is there's no urgency. Even when they speak on something, they don't speak on it, number one, from a position of entombment. They just be running their mouth. See, back in the day, there would have been urgency. So you look at this little retarded Asian and you want to excuse and make an excuse that it ain't a hate crime. You want to find a way to say, well, he gay. I wouldn't give a damn what he is. It's a hate crime. They created a special category to protect them. But here he is running his here's a creature that has no business being given this celebrity status that they're giving him.
1: Okay.
0: He called and he searched for and got attention. But the police didn't find him on their own, other than a picture. But that wasn't good enough for him. He had to go out and flag the system down, and now they're treating him like he ain't a criminal. Lock his little butt up and let him and all the rest of them know, like you let us know.
1: Okay.
0: But the problem is, when the little colors come out to speak, they don't use urgency. They just play around it. Instead of being what our generations knew politicians to be, these people today, they just get off into an ego flex mode. And that's a problem. And it ain't to be critical, but it is to shake the can. Because it is a big thing. Not only that it was Asian, but it's a big thing, period, that downtown Chicago, a damn flag is being able to be erected in a park, set on fire, and I don't hear none of these damn preachers calling down brimstone on nothing.
1: But they're going to reap what they sow.
0: In due time. Hit their piece with that flag, with that tree burning, Mr. Ness, and then we're going to get to you callers.
2: Chicago police are investigating a burning cross spotted in Grant Park. A mother and daughter driving by captured this video earlier this afternoon. They tell us tonight they could not believe their eyes.
3: Seeing that in 2026 in Chicago was just... we were really taken aback.
2: The burning cross is widely considered to be a symbol of racist hatred. Police say they are investigating the circumstances surrounding this incident. Chicago police are...
4: Thanks so much for joining us. I'm Stephen Holt. Allison has the night off tonight. We're going to begin with that NBC 5 News Investigates exclusive. This was the startling and offensive scene in Grant Park last Tuesday. A burning cross, a symbol for centuries that has represented racism and hatred. For just about a week now, Chicago police and the FBI have been trying to identify a man who is suspected of setting up this cross and torching it. Well, tonight, the NBC Chicago investigative team has now ID'd a 21-year-old college senior who says he is the person in this photo and describes why he did it to our investigative reporter, Chuck Gowdy, who has interviewed the man behind the burning cross and tonight has this exclusive story.
5: Until right now, the young shirtless man running from a burning cross in Grant Park was a nameless person of interest in a Chicago police arson investigation and subject of a possible FBI hate crime case. NBC 5 Investigates has now interviewed the man who admits burning the cross. University of Illinois Chicago senior Merlin Liu says he knew the implications of a burning cross and had placed a MAGA hat atop the cross, explaining his motivation was to protest Trump administration injustice, not something racist.
6: How did you land on a burning cross?
7: Just, it came up to my head one day. I wanted to find something that I could do by myself, like no organization, no friends, no... I did know about this this historical relevance beforehand, but I didn't know the severity, how racially motivated it may seem from what I did. Because my protest has nothing to do with race, nothing to do with gender.
5: Should you have done it some other way?
7: Yeah, probably.
5: Merlin Liu is a 21-year-old Naperville native.
8: And Liu rips this forehand shot.
5: That's him playing tennis at Neuqua Valley High School, where he was graduated in 2022. Last week, Liu sent this scripted video to NBC, claiming responsibility for the cross burning, but saying he had no affiliation with the Ku Klux Klan, apologizing to those who were offended. In the video, he also criticized President Trump.
7: I don't want to wait till his term ends. I don't want to wait until he may or may not get impeached. I want him gone right now.
6: On that video, are you threatening him?
7: No.
6: I think he should be brought to an end.
7: I said he deserves to stand trial to the American people. Some paraphrase, I guess. But
6: I think you used the word end.
7: That's what I mean by end. I mean, by end, I don't mean like a civil war, if that's the, if that is the imagery that you're trying to imagine.
5: Lou says he built this cross after carrying wooden slats from his near West Side apartment to Grant Park last Tuesday afternoon. He showed the red ball cap that he put on the top beam and used lighter fluid and toilet paper to get it all going.
7: I put a red hat to signify the MAGA hat, the Make America Great Again hat. So that was... Yeah, that's what I tied on top.
6: But that's not visible in the one video that was taken by a motorist.
5: Lou says he was protesting what he calls MAGA Christian nationalist supporters and the Trump administration ruling class.
7: We're just scamming people. We're just scamming out of money, right? And I think that's a great reflection of how this country works right now, where money controls everything. Money has power over healthcare. Money has power over transportation.
5: Chicago police and the FBI have been trying to identify him ever since, putting out this flyer with pictures of him running away, CPD labeling it an arson.
6: Are you surprised nobody's identified you to this point
7: and
6: called them?
7: A little bit, but to me that's not that important.
6: Right.
7: I don't really, like, to me this issue is bigger than just myself.
6: Did you make it all the way through almost 4 years at UIC without somebody teaching you that a burning cross is one of the most divisive symbols in America?
7: No, I didn't. I don't really have any, like, I never grew up with religion, never really surrounded myself with people with it. My childhood friends, they, I remember them going to, like, confirmation and stuff like that, but,
6: But no. It's the symbol of the Ku Klux Klan. I mean, that really is
7: yeah.
6: where it started. Nobody ever taught you that.
7: No,
6: you never
7: no.
6: read it in a history book. Nobody.
7: No. I just saw the Wikipedia page with the movie with the, like, I think it's called like Under One Nation or something like that.
5: The Birth of a Nation is a famous.

0: turning himself in, something he won't have to worry about if police arrive first.
1: It's at a time in which this country has demonstrated its proclivity to cause harm on people, and particularly Black Americans, that symbol of hatred is one that we must continue to reject, and I wholeheartedly reject it. I can't speak to anyone's motives. We can only speak to the impact, and the impact was devastating. And so the investigation that is surrounding this cross burning and this evil symbol of hatred, I fully expect that the investigation will unfold, and whatever consequences that come out of this investigation, I hope it matches the level of not just discomfort, but pain that it caused. It's

0: Slow burn. Yeah, Mother Nature gonna keep doing some things. You know, last week I think was worse. It was last Wednesday. I was trying to decide if I was gonna call in here and do a rerun, but it passed. The weather got better. And today it was raining and can on, but it got better, so we got in here. That's because this is a mission. And we take it serious. Because we know that for some people, they do need to get it out and get it in. But do that without disrupting the process. I'm looking at a name now, and I'm not sure. You know, this name, there's another person with the same name, and that person, you know, and I don't want to get into it, but I'm that type of person. Yeah, if somebody got your name, the name Robert, the name Brian, and those are the names to be calling here cranking, that damn near mean I'm going to discriminate against everyone. And that's why I tell Mr. Nelson, you got to check the voices. Because I don't have time to play with a damn fool. I don't. I really don't. This is serious business we're dealing here. They're burning crosses in Chicago. Kids are just running wild. Criminals been lost. Absolutely lawlessness. But it ain't no urgency. Mama D, speak on it.
1: Oh, well, y'all God blessing. Can you hear me?
0: I hear you.
1: Okay, Miss Betty, like myself, is a hard mind damage survivor, age 75 to 84. And if you are past 70, you're in the Ten Commandments. Blessed are you that your days are long. And that's a blessing all by itself.
0: Yes, it is.
1: But, you know, you played, wasn't that Benny King would stand by me?
0: That was, yeah. Back in
1: yeah,
0: the
1: those were the days when boys were gangsters or
0: yes, I believe. Yep.
1: Which were you?
0: Well, I was actually
1: that's what you
0: a
1: did the walk off of.
0: Right. I liked the gangster pants, and sometimes I liked that Brooke Brothers shirt. So I was a little bit woo woo. You know what I'm saying?
1: Yeah. But that's when the walk was really in.
0: Mm-hmm.
1: And young people today, they don't even know what slow dancing is. They just don't know what they're missing.
0: No, they don't.
1: But I wanted to say three things. First of all, I remember when Spencer Leak Sr. was the warden of the Cook County Jail, and he commissioned a study to find out about the future needs of inmates. It revealed that the offenders would be younger and the crimes would be more serious. And if they were not reading at grade level by the third grade, they were headed for jail. So our children have been targeted, and we don't do them any favors when we call a 7-year-old girl, little girl, a young lady, or we call 22-year-old Dylan Roof, a boy, but you call 14-year-old Emmett Till a young man. We put our children in danger when we add age to them, and we ought to stop it. But I also wanted to say, as far as those little juvenile delinquents that battered and assaulted. Did her mother say she was 6 years old?
0: Yes, ma'am. And they was about the same age. They was all in the same class. They wasn't even supposed to be in after school, but you know how people be trying to give them a play. So they had their little. Yeah. I mean, it is what it is. That is some criminal behavior, and people don't want to deal with it. Those two little rascals there need to be locked up. Where somebody begin to whoop their behinds.
1: That they need consequences, definitely. And I think that if it was me, I'd file a police report, especially since the school staff had the nerve to fraudulently write up the report. They need consequences on them. Mm-hmm. And knowing the truth, and then they're going to make a false report. Now, I would make a police record of it and deal with them in a lawsuit, because they definitely, the school board, the school system, need some consequences. And, the second thing was about Lopez. Lopez, his house has been broken into, his office has been broken into, and gangbangers have surrounded him, and he's not all that big in size, but he's standing up. And he has, as Father's Day approaches, he's tomorrow at 11 o'clock in front of 6200 South Paulina, where those four people, a father, a mother, and two children, an 8-year-old girl and a 15-year-old boy, the 14-year-old brother and 16-year-old brother, they survived and they're hospitalized. But he wants to break ground to file a lasting memorial by planting these trees across the street from that house. Because things like this, you wipe out an entire family, father, mother, and two children, and you just go with business as usual. Like today, for instance, today, June 17th, nobody should ever forget. 9 people were slaughtered in a church. June 17th, 2015. Why, when we're trying to find out on the airwaves, which Malcolm X says most powerful media, rather, is the most powerful entity on earth, because it can make a guilty man innocent or innocent man guilty, because it controls the minds of the masses. So instead of focusing in on our history, we're talking about other people trying to erase our history. We help them erase our history. Well, we don't remember days like 9 people being slaughtered in a church. And especially when the gangsters was killed, I think, in a garage. They had the St. Valentine's Day Massacre for 07, and this is 9 people. Do they have a memorial up, or do we just go along as business as usual when it happens to us?
0: Well, now we're in a business as usual mode, because real common sense business don't seem to be the business at hand. And these new generations, what we talking about, they have no clue.
1: Well, that's why blessed are you that your days are long. It's up to us to give them a clue. And I don't believe for a second that he didn't know what that cross burning was about. And anybody that knows him ought to go and turn him into Father Flager and get that $10,000. Mm-hmm. Instead of waiting around for him. And why hasn't the police issued a warrant for him?
0: Oh, they say he's in custody now. I did see where they say he was in custody. But they have kept it. You know, it's so amazing. You know, it's like they were trying to protect him. And then when they do bring him forth, it wasn't as if it was an apprehension. It was as if, you know, it was like he is somebody that is protected. He's sitting here getting all of this publicity, sitting here being a celebrity, an influencer. That's how comfortable they are now. Here you are, a low-life racist criminal doing this, and you sitting there talking like you think you're a professor. But yet these people allow this, and treat it like, oh, like you said, business as usual. When dude spoke on it, he, you know, he said a little stuff, da da da da. But when you listen to him, he didn't transmit that it was something that would not be tolerated in the city of Chicago in the Park District. Here he is, the dude in charge, but he spoke about it as if it was what? Business as usual. Get the hell out of here. But when he speak about right, them damn illegals, he think they are more important than this creature, Bernard Across, and he can only whisper. Go on.
1: Well, this is that's Park District property, isn't it?
0: Yes, Grand Park.
1: So why isn't this one that was rewarded with that job after he assaulted
0: Emma Mitz
1: and wouldn't let her do her job? And see, the mayor gives us a building, but he gave him a Park District. And why hasn't he said anything? Why isn't he bringing some kind of charges to up the ante when you deface property on Park District property? So why don't you think he has had anything to say?
0: Number one, because he ain't qualified and he don't know. When Kelly and the rest of them Irish people was in charge of the Park District, you know, the Park District was almost treated like a municipality. The Park District got its own everything, police force, all of that. So this dude give them all of that. Now here he is in a position, but he gonna take a disrespectful Mexican, or whatever the hell he is, Hispanic, that assaulted a black alderman and give him a whole autonomous Park District.
1: A district.
0: That's what he did. He gave him more power than the alderman's got. He got more power after assaulting Alderman Mitch than he had as alderman. That's because these new generations, once again, they are so clueless about anything, seem like, including life. But they, my children's generation.
1: Well,
0: and we should have been beating the skin off their ass. That's what we should have been doing.
1: Putting
0: them in punishment, we should have beat them like they beat us.
1: Right. I think that the Park District, that he should be making a statement. And somebody should be upping the ante for anybody that's defacing hateful messages or any other kind, just willfully destroying public property and Park District property with some kind of thing like this. He was making a statement about Trump. Well, take that to Washington, D.C.
0: Right.
1: Don't have it in Grand Park.
0: Right.
1: And why didn't he put that in front of the school that he graduated from? Since he's so innocent.
0: No, what he was doing.
1: I want to ask you a question. Do you know what happened to the, when the four Asian women were killed? Because the man said he was tired of being a slave to their prostitution. Whatever happened to him? I know what they got out of it. They got $50 million from Vice President Harris. They got mandate teach Asian history. And they got hate crime against Asians. They got all of that. And what happened to the man that did it? Is he alive? Did he get sentenced? Did they let him go? What happened?
0: They probably gave him a whole damn franchise. You know, at the end of the day, this little boy here, you know, we let things go. This little boy here with this little racist move, he was doing nothing more than echoing and amplifying what that child creature that shot that 14-year-old boy in South Carolina. But now we're going to play like it's got to do with something other than that, like it's got to do with the mega and all that. That ain't got no connection. This is a little devil here letting you know that he support shooting 14-year-old blacks in the back. But yet the politicians and the preachers want to sit here and point at Trump. You got to have more sense than that. See this little creature for what he is. He's a little Asian racist. And you need to hold the whole damn political governmental system accountable for treating him just like you would treat a Ku Klux Klan or a Negro that did something like that.
1: Right. There was somebody that had a new. Okay. Thanks for letting me speak on it.
0: Oh, yes, ma'am. Appreciate it. Brother Tommy, speak on it.
2: I'm like, I'm confused. I'm really confused. I am confused because, how is it that individuals can act so brand new to something that has been happening to us since we came into this country? And for anyone to sit up and say that they don't know what the semblance of a burning cross, and for the cross to be set up and burnt in the middle of Grant Park, and then for them to do a full dissertation and stuff on all the rest of it, the explanation and all the rest of it,
0: right,
2: to the mass public. If that doesn't show you exactly what people feel and think of you, I don't know what else does.
0: You're right.
2: I'm really confused how some individuals allowed somebody else to come from out of somebody else's neighborhood and F up your stuff, man.
0: Yeah.
2: And you didn't do nothing. And the reason why you didn't do nothing, because you looked outside and there was some kids. See, the principle of the thing is what should be the clarity of understanding. They don't do this mess in the community because they know that individuals in the community will not stand for it. It will not be tolerated because guess what? Ain't got nothing to lose. Ain't got nothing in the first damn place. I don't give a damn if your Bentley or whatever the hell else is sitting out there in the front of your crib. So all of this, man, is the overlay for the underplay because they're going to get Johnson out of there because they understand and recognize the confusion and the absolute stupidity of black people.
0: Yeah.
2: I mean, any time, man, that you're sitting up here playing the same record, the exact same. Wait a minute. Do you not understand that they let the damn bridges up? LGBTQ plus one? I mean, what the F, man? Do you not recognize and understand this is the moment and the time that the principal of the thing says, I don't give a damn because you set no cross on fire down there in Grant Street. Bring your dumb in the community. That's what you need to do. Since you feel like all of a sudden I'm the reason and the cause for all of this that's going on, just come on, man. Let's get this over with. Or are y'all such a bunch of damn cowards that you know who these people are and you won't even step up to them and say, man, why don't you cut that SHIT out? Or take them out. Cowards. Going to sit up and try to act like it's a brand new phenomenon, right, how you treat children. Ain't nobody told you to beat the hell out of demean or terrorize them, but some of these kids come out of households, man, that for the love of God, the house itself need to be burned to the damn ground.
0: True that.
2: And then what makes it so bad is that we know this stuff. There's not one black person that has not heard this exact same. That's why they say, hey, man, it's the same old thing on the radio. It's the same old damn thing because you keep doing the same damn thing.
0: Exactly.
2: Now, here's the moment and the time for a solution. Some of these individuals you ain't going to change, period. Mm-hmm. You cannot change a made-up mind. You just can't. But here's one damn thing that a made-up mind understands and recognizes. They understand not today and not this way. So which one is it going to be, WVON listening audience and family? Hell, if you want to get up out of this, then we need to get some money together and find a consensus candidate and run them and do whatever it is we need to do. I don't give a damn. Hey, we ain't got no Walgreens. Oh, you damn drug dealers, y'all can't set up shop. Goodbye.
0: Thank you, sir. Appreciate it. Cliff, speak on it.
3: Hey, gentlemen, thanks for taking my call. And listen, man, thank you so much for bringing up the issue with the cross. There's an intent, and then there's impact. The impact was phenomenal to black people because of the history. You know what I mean? So whether his explanation was or his intent was different, the impact, man, was so strong that it impacted us in a negative way. It brought back negative feelings, you know? And so, again, I always say, man, that black people, everybody hates black people. You know, so I want to thank you for bringing that and raising that issue as a black man and understanding what's significant to us, just as well as you did last week with the Carmelo Anthony, and race is an issue. And so when I say race is American, is baseball and apple pie, it is. So for non-black people to say that race is not a factor or an issue, you know what I mean? You're out of touch with the black community, you know, because you ain't black. You know, so you can't sit there, man, and speak on our issues and our feelings because you ain't black. You know, and so that's where the racism comes up, because we don't have the power. They have the power. They run everything, or those who look like them, but yet they can sit there, man, and say, yes, this is not a race issue to you. So I resent that. You know, for any of your callers to call in and say that. You know, they're completely out of touch with the black community. So why are you calling black radio and telling us, as black people, conscious black people for the most part, that race is not a factor? You're a racist. You know, because you can't equip and you can't relate to the black experience. Tell me your racism. Share that. Share where you've been racist, where you've been discriminated against, or your racism. You can't do that because we as black people don't have the ability to be racist. We don't oppress people. Tell me if I'm wrong.
0: Well, thank you, sir. And just to what Cliff was saying as we go into the break, the whole idea of a descendant of the Negro to try to talk about anything other than what it is. I don't give a damn if it's damn Asian or a so-called European Ku Klux Klansman. It's the same insult and assault. There is only race, and he needs to be treated like he's part of the Klan.
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7: The city of Chicago is celebrating Juneteenth. Tuesday, Mayor Brandon Johnson and other city leaders gathered for the annual Juneteenth flag-raising ceremony.
8: It was a celebration of liberation, a celebration of resilience, and a celebration of people who never stopped believing in a just and a better tomorrow.
7: The federal holiday commemorates the ending of slavery in the United States. Ohio Governor Mike DeWine says the Buckeye State should abolish the death penalty. DeWine said he no longer believes capital punishment deters murder, citing waits of more than 20 years between sentencing and execution. DeWine says state lawmakers would have to take action to end the death penalty. And Mystical is being sentenced to 20 years in prison after pleading guilty to raping a woman in his home in Louisiana in 2022. The victim was in court Tuesday and asked for the maximum sentence. I'm Misty Jordan with BIN News. Now, back to you, Terry.
9: President Trump speaking out on efforts to end the war with Iran.
10: We have our deal done with Iran, and to be successful, It goes to a second stage, which I think will be actually easier.
9: Following a meeting with the Emir of Qatar on the sidelines of the G7 summit in France yesterday, Trump told reporters that the U.S. would not be investing in Iran despite what he called a rumor making the rounds. Back at home, the Senate just barely rejecting a war powers resolution on Iran. Black Senator Raphael Warnock of Georgia led the action.
11: After 109 days of a failed war, and now a fragile, temporary, but welcome truce, will my Republican colleagues choose today to finally stand up to this president? Will my colleagues say enough is enough to the president who ran as a candidate promising no new wars?
9: Senators rejected a motion to discharge the resolution out of committee in a 47-48 vote, and lawmakers are pushing for more information about terms in the deal, which would direct the president to remove the United States armed forces from hostilities within or against Iran unless authorized by a declaration of war. Congress passing the Iran Nuclear Agreement Review Act in 2015, it stipulates that any deal relating to Iran's nuclear program must be submitted to Congress prior to sanctions being lifted. California Governor Gavin Newsom is facing over $31,000 in fines for failure to report millions of dollars in charitable donations made on his behalf in time. He was fined by the Fair Political Practices Commission a week before he announced a federal investigation targeting he and his wife. The $5.6 million in donations, known as behested payments, came from 35 donors, including Apple. Most of the money went to the California Fire Foundation during the Los Angeles wildfires last year. Over a third of Americans are projecting a grim view of the nation's future. According to a newly released Reuters Ipsos poll, 38% of respondents said the U.S. is not going to exist 250 years from now, while 62% thought it would. Taking a look along party lines, 40% of Democrats said the U.S. will not endure for another 250 years, and 26% of Republicans agreed. Polling also found 64% of respondents said American democracy was in danger of failing, which is up from about 60% in August. I'm Terry McCready for the Black Information Network.
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0: Stay till the morning come. Woo. See, and I have to say this, and it ain't trying to be this or that, but it is what it is. See, the music, everybody got their own technique. But don't try to judge what we do. You can. But that's talk right there. Okay, it ain't you jaw-jabbing and just running your mouth. And yeah, it's probably AI-inclusive, probably. But it sends the spirit and the soul of them old blues songs. Those ancestors that are no longer here. Now, ancestral and ancient intelligence. It's coming through. Without coming through, you contaminate it. Corrupt human-type bodies. Hell of a thing. Because the creator of the universe know what is going on. He allowed and gave white folk and whoever else came up with it. An interesting way of speaking. They say artificial intelligence. Well, all of us know artificial is fake. Artificial is counterfeit. They didn't like fake news, so they come back with what? Artificial intelligence. So now they're turning the whole world into artificial intelligence. That means the whole world is fake. It's no longer your mind, it's fake mind. But what has happened is that ancestral intelligence, ancient intelligence, has gotten into the vibrations, got into the frequency that the humans have forfeited by becoming so corrupt, so negative, so evil. Until now, the universe is turning away from the human and bringing in artificial as the normal. Hit some of that stuff at Obama Center, man. Then we're going to get to you callers.
1: The Obama Presidential Center opens to the public in just 1 week. For some, it's exciting and is building in the building for the president and first lady. Are returning to Chicago.
2: But other local residents say they are still worried about the center's impact on their neighborhood. WGN political editor Taman Bradley is here with that story to explain. Taman.
3: Lourdes and Ben, for years now, anxiety has been high among some people who live near the Obama Center site. They fear they'll be displaced.
4: Have you ever seen Forrest Gump? You remember in Forrest Gump when Jenny went back to the house where she was being hurt and she threw bricks and stones at it? That's what I want to do to the Obama Center.
1: 1 week before the Obama Center opens to the public, Alderwoman Jeanette Taylor and residents of her ward voicing frustration.
4: While folks are romanticizing it and are excited about it, myself and our coalition, we're not. How could I be excited about something that has displaced families in the ward?
1: Fearing skyrocketing rent and property tax increases, residents in Woodlawn and South Shore pushed for a community benefits agreement, but the Obama Foundation rejected a formal arrangement.
4: I want to make something very clear. Just because he's the first black president doesn't mean he gets the scapegoat and not do what's right by our community.
1: Local residents say even before the official opening, they've noticed an increase in rent. They're also worried about a boom for licenses for short-term rentals near the Obama Center.
4: I have the highest amount of Airbnbs in my community because people bought property here and now people are not renting. And so the alternative so that they can keep these properties was turning them to an Airbnb.
1: Taylor concedes it's too late to win a CBA for the Obama Center, but she wants city council to pass a citywide CBA for all major projects.
4: Before the city sells any property to any major developments, they would have a conversation and agreement with the community.
5: So now I am standing here with the CBA Coalition because I fully believe that me and my family, me and my neighbors, me and the working families of this city are deserving of our dream homes. We are deserving of the right to stay, and we are deserving of the right to return. So now I ask you to please come to the summit this June 27th at 11 in the morning at the Bryn Mawr Community Church, because we are deserving of homes.
6: So you heard from Stevie. You heard about what happened to her family. That's how displacement starts. Rent increases, high taxes, and then people can't afford to live where they have grown up, where they have family ties, where they have generational investment. So we're going to talk about investment shortly before the next speaker, because that's what this is about. This land being underdeveloped, but not developed yet, the city of Chicago owes its citizens.
2: So before that speaker that you're listening to right now took the microphone, we were listening to Stevie. She was talking about her experience with rent rate hikes, saying that her rent went up over $2,400 a month. We don't know where it started, but she is representing the Obama CBA coalition. We know there are other groups out there, including Southside Together and Kenwood Oakland Community Organization. And earlier with Brian Jackson's reporting, we heard someone that was representing CBA say they're not against the Obama Presidential Library being there. Mm-hmm. They support that. They just want to make sure that they're not displaced at the same time. So they want to make sure they stay protected.
7: I find this so interesting because when I was living in the Logan Square area, this is around like 2019, 2020, there were anti-gentrification efforts going on to stop the movement of new development in that community to make sure people weren't priced out. That really wasn't talked about that much during the Obama Presidential Center. It was like, oh, this is a great idea. Let's put it in.
2: Yeah.
7: You know, and so you see that in differing opinions, differing movements in different parts of the city.
2: Yeah, I think it's one of those things where, like, at the same time, the other side of this is, in order for there to be some reinvestment, right, in some of these communities, you need something to go there for that reinvestment to take place. And I understand their position. I'm not here to say that they're wrong, but at the same time, you're going to have tourists there, right? So eventually you'll have more restaurants. Maybe at some point we'll be talking about a hotel. And so I do understand their position of not being priced out, but at the same time, it's kind of hard to have both,
7: right,
2: is what we've seen, really. So I do understand the need for protection there. And listen, I have family that live in that neighborhood. They would not be able, if the rent goes up to $2,400, $3,000, they'll be taking up a room with me because they wouldn't be able to sustain that. So I do understand the position for those that are looking for affordable housing. There's not a lot of affordable housing to go around in Chicago anymore. And if you don't qualify for subsidized housing, you're kind of left in the dark. So maybe, you know, the conversation of, you know, having something in place should have been brought up and enforced earlier, because now we're here.
7: Right.
2: So I don't know, you know, what will be done here. I'm thinking, you know, we're not listening into what he's saying right now, but I would think the only thing to really stop this at this point would be some type of legislation. That's the only thing.
7: Or, you know, you talk about a profit from the museum. Maybe that could subsidize property taxes for some folks in that area who he talked about, you know, are generational, who have been there for a long time. But we'll continue to follow that.
0: We're going to cut it short there because we're going to get through this and then we're coming to the callers. But we ain't going to interrupt this to get to the callers because this will be ancient history next week. Now, we got a couple more clips on this Obama piece. But one of the things you need to keep in mind is the University of Chicago and the whole trick in that. They take a whole park, displace the residents, talking about a hotel, talking about all of the things they're going to do. But what they're really going to do is what they hadn't been able to do for the last 50 years. When TWO and there was other, a lot of type of activities and a lot of things between, you know, some players in the hood. So now, the University of Chicago, the Obama Center, all of that is part of their plan. So he built a big old penitentiary-looking building over there. I mean, what the hell? That thing looked like it should be down in the loop some damn way. And then he has the audacity to try to do something around the 19th, Juneteenth. perpetrating hypocritical. This dude is one of the biggest disregarders of the Negro essence. For him to have the audacity to have anything associated with him in that, him and his so-called legacy, under anything related to Juneteenth, is an insult to every slave, every Negro that died should rise up, because what he has done is a disgrace. Go on with them clips, man.
8: Shore residents are excited that the Library of America's first black president is located in their neighborhood. There are concerns that renewed interest will drive up costs and then drive them out of the homes where they've lived for years.
9: I'm actually glad it's over here in the neighborhood.
8: Longtime South Shore resident Deneen Ewing can't wait for the Obama Presidential Center to open its doors and become the crown jewel of the neighborhood.
9: That'll bring a different races in the neighborhood. You know, we need that.
8: So many in this community have embraced the city's native son, the nation's 44th president, Barack Obama, and the presidential library that is his legacy. But along with the immense pride, there's worry that the Southside community could stop being affordable because of the rapid gentrification linked to the presidential center.
10: I love South Shore. I love being so close to the lake.
8: Carissa Franklin moved to her.
11: Obama, who shamed all of the black men for not voting for Harris, then went to frickin' Virginia and campaigned against the black woman, who's a Marine, a small business owner, I think has two master's degrees, was the lieutenant governor for a white liberal who works for the CIA. I mean, Obama, who shamed all of the black men.

0: All right, we got two clips left on this Obama thing, and then we'll get to y'all. You still got damn near 30 minutes to get 10 people. So the bottom line is, we done it like that. It is what it is. No disrespect to the callers, but we're working on the spiritual energy. See, these vibrational messages are conversations. That's real talk. I don't want to call it music. I just call it sounds, frequencies, and vibration. There is no way that the soul of the ancestors don't elevate when they hear this type of frequency and vibration. That's why we use it. We know that the human of today, the audience of today, not talking about VON, I'm talking about period. But the old school human is really almost turned into artificial. He's addicted to the device. But the ancestors have brought it through the music. And if a Negro is intelligent enough, and that's why I thank the Creator, dig, for giving a person like me the opportunity to get a terminal degree. So when you open your damn mouth, you can bite your damn tongue. We know what we're doing. We're following the script of the Supreme Creator. It's a script because they knew that the time will come that the soul of the ancestors of the Negro will have to be raised like we're doing it. Because right along and now, these new generations are going through a transformation from being what we were as humans to being what they will be going into the future. Finish the clips.
1: The Obama Presidential Center is about to open in Chicago, and the financial story behind it is one that every American taxpayer needs to hear. Fox News just published a major investigation. Here is what they found. When the Obama Foundation secured the deal to build the center in Chicago's Jackson Park, it promised taxpayers something very specific. A $470 million reserve fund. A financial safety net to protect the public if the project ever ran into trouble. The foundation has deposited exactly $1 million into that fund. $1 million out of $470 million promised, and they have not added a single dollar since 2021. That is not a safety net. That is a symbol. The costs of the project tell an even more alarming story. The original price tag was $330 million. It has now ballooned to at least $850 million. And multiple subcontractors who worked on the project are telling Fox News they are owed millions of dollars in unpaid bills and are fighting for their financial survival just days before the grand opening. These are small businesses, black-owned contractors in many cases. Companies that were specifically recruited to work on this project under its diversity commitments. Now they say they cannot get paid. And here is the deal that made this all possible. The Obama Foundation secured 19 acres of historic public parkland in Jackson Park for a single payment of $10. $10 under a 99-year agreement that gives them control of land the city of Chicago owns and the public has always enjoyed. Fox News submitted Freedom of Information Act requests to every government agency involved, asking for a full accounting of the project's true cost to taxpayers.

0: Not one agency produced a complete accounting. The Office of Budget and Management claimed it did not have any responsive records. The Obama Foundation told Fox News the center is fully funded and they plan to make significant investments in the endowment in the coming years. But the endowment sits at $1 million. The costs are at $850 million. The contractors say they are not getting paid. And 19 acres of Chicago's public parkland is locked up for 99 years for $10. If any other organization ran a project this way, the media would be covering it nonstop. Follow First Signal. The Obama Presidential Center is about to open in Chicago, and the financial story behind it is one that every American taxpayer needs to hear. Fox News just published a major investigation. Here is what they found. When the Obama Foundation secured the deal to build the center in Chicago's Jackson Park, it promised taxpayers something very specific. A $470 million.
1: So many of our black contractors are complaining about they have not got their money. But the other side of it, a lot of the black community and the newspapers do not know that these people have not been paid. Contractors are already in bankruptcy. That's what they said. That if it wasn't the fact that they worked on this Obama project, they would not be under this type of problem.
2: Remember when Trump allegedly didn't pay a subcontractor? They called him racist, exploiter. You're hurting the black community. No media coverage when it's Obama, but when it's Trump, oh my God, is it going to be the number one news story? Now, Obama's trash, garbage-looking, jail-looking library center is opening this Friday. And black-owned subcontractors are getting stiffed millions of dollars in that same media? Crickets. CNN, crickets. Harry Sisson, crickets. The View, crickets. Seven black business-owned subcontractors had to go to the African American Association of Contractors for help, and they're begging to be bailed out of this bankruptcy. Obama kind of sold this project as uplifting black businesses, right? And also, this is increasing the rent for a lot of black people in the area because of this library. It's raising the rent. It's displacing other people. They could have built Section 8 housing there and, you know, cheap housing for people. But instead, Obama built a terrible-looking building.
3: All right,
2: like
3: no,
2: the video,
3: we go,
2: leave a comment if you think this is
3: possible. We go get to this here, get this other clip in a minute, but I need you all to get done. Brian, speak on it.
4: Yeah, good evening.
3: Good evening, sir.
4: I'm Brian. I happen to be off on vacation this week, so I can finally call you in, but I listen to you every Wednesday. So I'm going to hit you with two quick points. Point number one, the problem with these young blacks is they're coming out of these schools, they socialists. Under socialism, race don't matter. It's more ideology. That's why that guy can burn a cross and get on TV and say he hates Trump, and he's welcome into their bubble. Yeah. Look at that guy in Connecticut. He's a known Nazi, and they support him. So, hell, if the Klan get on there and say they hate Trump, hell, they'll give him a talk show host. They'll give him a talk show. That don't bother them today because they socialists. And my point, I sent you a video a couple of months ago of what downtown Chicago looked in 1970 under, I guess, racist Richard Daley. You see how many black women and black people was working down there? Did you ever get that clip?
3: I don't recall, but I will go back and look and see. Is it on there somewhere?
4: Man, you're going to be surprised how many black people were working downtown back in 1970. But this guy today is supposed to be the blackest mayor we had. Mm-hmm. The problem is a lot of young people, they didn't never have what the baby boomer had, what we were exposed to, and they jealous. Right. But these people are socialists. Socialists don't care nothing about racism. They're into ideology. But thanks for hearing me.
3: Well, thank you for bringing that up because you got a point. And the sadness is they the only ones that's like that. Everybody else know what's important. But these Negroes embracing that little clown in New York. Some little fake. Well, it's just like another paper sack that they had for president. These new generations embraced these imposters. How do you get so gullible that you trying to pretend that you're a socialist or a communist? Come on, nappy neck. That ain't even your nature. And for you to try to put that above your own kind is why we're here. Hit that piece, and then we're going to get to this. And I'm glad that was not the crank brand. I'm glad we gave that a salute because, you know, I'll be trying to stay away from the cranks, and I'm glad that brand was the authentic brand.
5: was excited because of the fact of who Obama is, him and his wife, and they come from Chicago.
6: There are only a few days to go until the Obama Presidential Center opens here in Chicago, and even at this late stage, there are some controversies between the people responsible for building the building, the contractors, and the foundation itself. The African American Contractors Association of Chicago says there are at least 10 small contractors who are threatened financially because they so far have not been paid or have not been paid the full amount for the work they have done on this project. They say there are disputes between the larger New York-based contractor and the smaller contractors over things like compensation, also things like change orders, things that were put in, had to be ripped out and reinstalled, or things that were added to the project. Now, as far as the Obama Foundation goes, they are saying that disputes like this are not uncommon among contractors, especially on a project this large and with so many moving parts. Still, the African American contractors here in Chicago say time is of the essence. Once this building is built and open to the public, they say they don't want to be forgotten about.
5: I was excited because of the fact of who Obama is, him and his wife.

0: to whoever is trying to, you know, just sort of like, oh, well, that's how things happen. It was a matter of this, matter of that. Basically blaming the black contractors. You know what I'm saying? So now they didn't pay them. So now they're going to use it against them. Well, because you all was minorities, we gave you the DEI, and because you didn't live up to par like the Hispanics, the Asians, and the immigrants, and all of them people, you just a regular commoner. So we ain't going to pay you. We're going to violate. And that's why this voucher system and all this new stuff they got, where you do the work, and they take what they want, scratch the rest, and you don't get your money. That's what's going to happen here in a nutshell. Why you slamming Obama Center? I ain't slamming a damn thing. I'm giving you information. And you can dig deeper and get more information than what I'm giving you, because I'm on VON. And I know if I say too damn much, I won't be here. But the reality is, you need to find out the damn truth. Now, you callers get ready. Y'all got to pay attention. Don't try to stay all night, because we ain't got all night. But I want all of y'all to get in, get it out, so we can go on and be through with this here. All right, Daryl, speak on it.
1: I want to share with this socialist mayor. You guys are talking about the Park District, and he put this socialist over the Park District. I walk often in the mornings. Third ward, fourth ward, sixth ward, depending on who I'm walking with. And as they cut the grass, I've been noticing Venezuelans cutting the Park District grass. Mm-hmm. And I tell my wife, I said, they must be giving the migrants, the immigrants, jobs. Mm-hmm. He said, no, honey, they in Park District vest, driving Park District trucks. In the black neighborhood where black people are unemployed, and they got the Park District jobs.
0: It's the truth.
1: And I know they're Venezuelans because you could tell. They're not speaking no English. They're running around, strong hats on, like the immigrants that do the grass. So they have slipped them into city jobs at the Park District. I called the black alderman. They said they got to eat too. They here. They deserve jobs.
0: Yeah.
1: So nobody's saying nothing about that. My last thing on the Asian issue, I'm a senior citizen. I'm in Mariano's in the South Loop. A young Asian couple was in front of me checking out, and she motioned to him that I was behind him, and he looks at me and reaches for his iPhone. Mm. And then he takes it and shoves it way down in his pocket. And kept his eyes on me.
0: Mm.
1: I'm going to let him know that I don't have to steal from him.
0: Mm-hmm.
1: They stealing from us. So that's all I wanted to say. But the stereotype, I'm twice their age, and they think I want to steal the iPhone. And I'm a retired man.
0: It's amazing, Daryl.
1: That's what they think of us.
0: Thank you, sir. But that's so real, what you're saying. And the Park District, it's been like that for some years. Before I fully retired, I was over there. What you're saying is absolutely right. That damn Park District game, you know, under the Irish, under Kelly and them, they did what they did. But
1: the black community, you could get a black job, though.
0: You could.
1: Now they got the black jobs in the black community.
0: That's right. And this creature down there, well, that's what they're using it for. That's become their sanctuary. They bring all them illegals and they give them the jobs. Riding them lawnmowers and them Ford F-150s all around. And these ain't even citizens. Can't speak no English. And they done gave them jobs because he gave that black assaulting creature a promotion. It's true. It's a shame.
1: That's right. Have a good evening, sir.
0: You too, sir. Appreciate it. Appreciate it. All right, Lewis, speak on it. All right, Lewis gone. All right, Temple, speak on it, sister.
2: Greetings, Brother Dr. Malik, and greetings to the WVON family. I wanted to touch on a couple of points. The first one was what Mama D so poignantly recollected for us, the murder of 9 people, and Dylan Roof was served McDonald's and is still alive, breathing, the creator's heir. That, and we really didn't hear any much more about that except for he was whisked off to jail and there were some funerals. But I have more information on that situation that we never really addressed when it all happened because it was so shocking what, that some a white boy would go down there into Mother Emanuel, a sacred church that's been there forever in the Carolinas. Now, a state senator, Senator Clemente, what is his name? His name is Senator Clemente C. Pickens. He was a state senator in that church, one of the nine that was murdered. So if a state person, any person that is an elected official, president on down, whatever your rank is, that is considered an assassination. He was not murdered. He was assassinated, and it was never dealt with accordingly because had it been dealt with accordingly, the state law down there in that part of the land, in that jurisdiction, it still holds capital murder, which means that he should have been put to death or on the way to being put to death, but he was handled with kid gloves. Why? Because it was handled behind the scenes. The sitting president of the time, as we all know, was Barack Hussein Obama. The check was cut. The family received proceeds, but no one knew about it. But the check was cut because he was assassinated. So why wasn't the public allowed to see the carrying out of such justice of a payment to the family and not have Dylan Roof put to death or on the way to being put to death? Because the laws will never, ever work on our behalf. Now, I want to speak and touch on this regarding that person that burnt that cross down there in Grant Park. I want to call the family's attention to when Jussie Smollett also did a similar act of a noose being put on his neck in the dead of winter, stating that they were talking MAGA talk. And everybody knows what they said. We don't need to, I don't need to go over that. He said two brothers got down on him and put a noose on, which he wore all the way home while he was interviewed by the police, which is a sickness. Because anybody that has not had that experience, we have vicariously felt it through the pain of our ancestors, which is what this ass was reenacting. Mm-hmm. We found out later that that was a psyops. That's why Kim Fox was no longer the state's attorney. She was called by, they were trying to get the hate crime law passed, but they needed a so-called hate crime to pass it. Why do you need all these things when on the books the laws are the laws? That's so that they can come up with this falsehood of legislation. And Jesse Jackson was big on that, talking about the father before he passed on out of here. And I said to myself, something is amiss. Why are they trying to pass lynching laws? Right? Why are they trying to pass lynching laws? And here we are in the middle of the 2000s because they run psyopses. And it soon found out that that's what Jussie Smollett did. They ran the tape. They went back and did the investigation. And when you go back and do the investigation on this young person who was burning an edifice inside of the Elfa Park, which is white, that's the park district, you're doing things of your own volition and accord, but they are criminal. And you're having an interview of him explaining, like the brother said, these are socialist ideas that are running around. But I want to also add this caveat to it because many of us may not know. Steven Spielberg, who is of Jewish lineage, which he claims himself, has just released a movie titled Disclosure. Now, the movie is about lots of things. People should go see it. They're speaking about, like, perhaps aliens or what have you, alien life form. But the main caveat of what Steven Spielberg said about his movie that he just produced and released was that Christians would begin to question their religion. And what better way to evoke or provoke a Christian nation or people two ways by someone burning a cross in a park in a Democratic ran city. Okay, this is because we're up north, but I always call it up south because the same thing that goes on here goes on there, but it's just a little more subtle here. And so you have him saying that he's upset with MAGA Christians. They're, again, invoking MAGA, invoking people who believe and subscribe to Trump, which in America, that's your right, whomever you vote for, if you choose not to. So again, he is being referenced, meaning President Trump is being referenced in a crime of such that you're going to look at it, Trump got his people. No, this is a psyop. We need to understand that we should not be moved by these little trivial acts of injustices and crimes that are trying to provoke and incite our people into proverbial civil war, possibly, with the little things that are going on in this nation. That's always a possibility. So we need to look further and watch this, because as we know, Jesse did the same thing with that noose on his neck, and now we have a young man burning a cross. This is that socialism. This is a new ideology. And yes, people are turning away from Christianity because they're looking for something outside of themselves, and perhaps us more so, because things just like voting has never worked for us. Christianity has gotten us to a place, but we need to go further. And I maintain this, if we're not practicing what came straight out of Ethiopia, which is where the true edifices in the Bible comes from, that whole concept comes out of Africa, but they mastered it and it's still intact today. So people may have to go beyond just the Christianity that's been spoon-fed here, because it's a racist ideology anyway. They've always burnt that cross trying to hurt us, but really it's their cross. It's a symbol of death. Death. It's not the Ankh, which is the life symbol.
0: Well,
2: so there are things amiss. Thank you.
0: Yes, ma'am.
2: Great talking to you. Thank you for letting me get it out in the air.
0: All right.
2: Thanks. Okay, take care.
0: Yes, ma'am. Dr. Russell, speak on it.
3: Sir, the University of Chicago has been trying to get that land
0: forever.
3: For 60-some years, sir.
0: That's right.
3: In my time, sir, they were looking for the right party, the right action, the right play to deal with it. And here comes Obama. Bear in mind, he's not African-American, sir.
0: No.
3: He come from Kenya, sir, and he practiced Muslim,
0: mm-hmm.
3: in terms of the matter. But he didn't practice the Islamic faith, and you've seen the Honorable Elijah Muhammad and the Honorable Louis Farrakhan practice, sir, in terms of the matter, sir. So they've been trying to get this land for a long time, sir. And what's going to take place with that area in the next 20-some years, it's going to look like a breezy green, sir.
0: Mm-hmm.
3: You will never know, really, the African-Americans existed there, sir.
0: You're right.
3: Have a good day, sir.
0: Thank you, sir. Appreciate it. All right, Star, I didn't forget you. I just ain't had time to dig out what song you was talking about. Speak on it, Star.
4: Thank you, Dr. Malik. What I wanted to say, I agree with you 100% about the Obama Library, how it looked like a big old block of ice.
0: Mm-hmm.
4: And then I couldn't understand the guy that set the cross on fire.
0: Mm-hmm.
4: Why did he pick a cross? Everybody understand a burning cross, what that mean. Why he didn't carve out a D or a T, you know, for Donald Trump?
0: It's true.
4: Why he used the cross, you know? And then, again, I couldn't understand where the lady was coming from when she brought her man and the baby daddy to the school. And she didn't say, they said anything about the report, you know?
0: Right. Well, I think what she was doing, and what I, you know, it's interesting you caught that. I thought it was cool, too. She got a relationship with the baby daddy, and her man got a relationship with the baby daddy. They cool. There ain't no static. But I think she was showing support, but she didn't say whether or not a man was involved in the two boys, mothers or whoever their guardians are. But that is an interesting point. But, you know, it's something that happens every day, but a lot of times people don't get it past social media. And I just wanted to bring it to the people's attention.
4: Yeah, and another thing, like you said, they should have put that library downtown, you know.
0: Yeah.
4: And like the last caller just said, I mean, the last guy that just made a statement, within the next year or two, that library going to look like Cabrini Green.
0: Yeah, where are they going to draw the people from? Come on, man, we got to face reality. I mean, why would you put something like that somewhere like that? That didn't have nothing to do with the community. That was for that University of Chicago or whoever barracudas there are to snatch that land. But that don't serve the community at all. And he know he didn't want his legacy down there. But because him and that woman went to school, I understand, possibly to the University of Chicago or whatever, all of this is a trick. But anyway, I see we done run out of time. We got 2 minutes. And Mark, thank you, Star. We'll holler next week.
4: Okay, and Dr. Malik, that song, stay until the morning. You got to give me that playlist.
0: Yeah, I'm going to take some time and try to get that done.
4: Okay, then.
0: All right. All right, Mark, speak on it.
5: Hey, Malik.
0: How you doing,
5: man? I'm good. I am so sick of this doggone, you know, this mayor we got, you know, he's sitting there going to put this Mexican in there in office and thinking that this guy, he going to get some votes. He's from the Mexican coalition. That ain't going to happen because that Mexican lady is running for mayor as well. And the Mexicans, they stick together, you know. So this mayor is sorry. He's sorry, man. This guy, I'm sick of seeing all these Mexicans, Venezuelans, doing work that black folks could be doing, you know. Why these aldermen ain't pushing to get us these jobs, get our people these jobs, our sons these jobs? They over here flooding it with these damn Venezuelans. They can't speak English, cutting grass, when we can do the same thing.
0: Right.
5: Give us these jobs back. Mayor, you're going to be out of office come election time. So I advise you not to invest your money in this because you are going to take a loss at this. Go ahead, Malik. Talk to you later.
0: Thank you, sir. We just ran out of time. Eggwater, we'll get you next week.
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9: What is Joe? 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
10: The New York Times says he's not only the most important person right now in the civil rights movement, but the New York Times says you're the most important person in the Democratic Party.
11: I am here, Reverend Al, with Dr. Glenda Glover at Tennessee State University, and I have the Tennessee State University leaders who all want to thank you for being our civil rights leader.
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11: And I'm probably going to need your help on this legal fight. You know, they shorted the historically black colleges and universities to the tune of about $13 billion. And Tennessee State was the one they shorted the most.
9: Absolutely. Well, let me know. I'm on the next plane as soon as you holler. You know what Ben Crump called? I don't even question it. I just head to the airport and get the details away.
8: Live from the National Action Network corporate headquarters in New York,

Sharpton. It's Tuesday, June the 16th. Do you know what time it is? It's Al Sharpton's time. And for these next 3 hours, it's time to put aside all pretenses, deception, denial, or fronting. The time has come to keep it real on Keeping It Real with Reverend Al Sharpton. The very good afternoon to you all across the country and even parts of the world. I'm coming to you live from our National Action Network corporate headquarters in New York. And for the next 3 hours, you can join this conversation. You that are listening on the West Coast, wherever you are, or on Sirius XM Channel 126, The Urban View. You can join the conversation, all of you, at calling at 1-877-532-5797. 1-877-532-5797. And we want to hear what you have to say. And we want you to feel free to say it. And as I say every day or very often, we don't have to agree. Just call, express yourself. And if we disagree, we do not have to be disagreeable. And, of course, you can also give us a message. If you can't call in, you can go to the message board at www.nationalactionnetwork.net, or you can go to our live stream there at nationalactionnetwork.net. And some people are already on the live stream, and I am going to recognize them. Let me say that we are in Black Music History Month, and I've asked people to give me three songs this week. Three songs that they would highlight have been historic Black history, historic songs that meant a lot to them. And I know there's a lot more than three, but I just want your three. Who do you think are the three top songs in Black music history? And I think that we had some great ones on yesterday, and I want to continue that today. We just finished the National Action Network's national board meeting here in New York, and great board meeting. Everyone's getting prepared for the big march August 28th in Washington, but also trying to deal with, we're starting sessions all over the country around voter restriction, around the whole redrawing of the lines, and I'm going to do a tour on that. And we're also challenging these AI companies on them dealing with training basic AI skills. We're going to do something on that. I think that it is absolutely going to be a busy summer, and I'm looking forward to it. I'm looking forward to the summer being out there. On the message board, people checking in already, I read from Deborah. I never know the person with how they spell it or how they want to be pronounced. I'm saying Deborah because it's spelled that way, but it may be Deborah, but Deborah Fleming. Hi, Reverend Al Sharpton. I am Deborah or Deborah from North Carolina. What are your plans if Trump try and stop the midterms? Well, I think that one of the reasons as we do this tour
to form the voting brigade, our voting brigade that we're putting in major cities, is that we're going to have the midterms. We're not going to let him stop. Even if he tries to go into courts, we're going in and have people vote. We're going to be there if they try to put ICE agents there and their presence intimidate people. We're going to be there so we can say, oh, no, we got cameras, go on in and vote. So that's part of the reason for the march, so we can register a lot of people to do this. And that's part of the reason for my national tour. Very good question. Very good question. Three endless is saying, good morning, Reverend Al. Tell it all Tuesday from Antioch, California. All right. And it is Tell It All Tuesday. And we need to tell it all. Now, we see, talking about Tell It All, we see that they have, in my opinion, played themselves on this whole Iran situation. President Trump is in France for the G7 meeting. He's saying that one thing is on the document and the other is on the other side. Iran is saying something totally different is on the document. The document is supposed to have been signed, but they're doing the ceremony on Friday. And no one knows what's on the document as of yet, and may not know till Friday. It is said that they're forgiving some of Iran's debt, that they're opening, Iran is opening the Strait of Hormuz, but there's no commitment about Israel. And there's no commitment about the uranium and the atomic bomb materials. If that is true, and we will know, I guess, I hope, on Friday, then Trump is walking out with less than he walked in with. Think about it. See, Nadanje Duncan Simwanza says, I'm following you from Zambia in Africa. Well, good morning, Zambia. Glad to hear you on. I see Roderick McCoy saying, good morning, Rev. Did you see where Whoopi asked J.D. Vance why his administration doesn't like black people, and he dodged the question by talking about the crime rate in D.C. declining? Now, I didn't see it, but I know Whoopi. I'm glad she whooped it on him, and I'm not surprised that he couldn't answer. So let me go back to my thought. Donald Trump castigated Barack Obama for giving what he said, away billions of dollars to Iran to stop the military operations before. Now it appears that he's doing that and more. And his purpose of going in there to get the minerals and uranium and all out does not appear to be on this deal. And Israel's not on the deal, which means Netanyahu's already said they're not part to it. They're not party to it. And if Israel's not party to it, and Israel is still bombing and going in places, then how effective is this? If Israel's still going into Beirut, Lebanon, how effective is it? And other than it opens up the Strait of Hormuz, which they're paying billions of dollars by canceling debt to do. Now, I'm not saying you don't need the Strait of Hormuz open, but clearly that's not why you said you was going in there. It would have never been closed if you didn't go in there. We can't thank you for you causing a problem. It's like you spilled some milk and then want somebody to commend you for wiping it up. You spilled it. Reason that the Strait of Hormuz was closed is because you was in there messing with these people.
It's really, really, really that simple. I also think that the fact that we're seeing that the leading candidate by polls for mayor in Washington, D.C. is a black woman, and now that that is going forward, Donald Trump all of a sudden is talking about he's going to take back Washington, D.C. One day before the D.C.'s Democratic primary, President Donald Trump suggested a federal government could take greater control of the Capitol if progressive mayoral frontrunner Janice Lewis George wins, saying his administration would not tolerate policies he believes could drive businesses away. So let's look at a showdown there. So there's a lot to talk about today on Tell It All Tuesday. Tell it, tell it, tell it all Tuesday. 1-877-532-5797. 1-877-532-5797. And you can go to the message board at nationalactionnetwork.net. Mayor Rodney Jones is on there. He's upset. Don't get the mayor upset. He says none of the women in the

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1: It's Sybil Wilkes with what we need to know. A digital signature signaling a halt to the Middle East conflict is in place. President Trump announced the U.S. and Iran have signed the preliminary agreement. Speaking from the G7 summit in France, the president labeled it a very powerful document with a formal signing ceremony scheduled for Friday in Geneva involving Vice President J.D. Vance. The framework reopens the Strait of Hormuz and opens a 60-day window to negotiate a long-term nuclear deal, offering relief to global leaders struggling with those soaring oil prices. Closer to home, a criminal manhunt is underway in New Jersey. Authorities in Stafford Township report an incident unfolded Monday when ICE agents attempted to execute an arrest. The suspect fled in a van, striking an officer during the escape. The agent responded by firing through the vehicle's rear window. And while the injured agent received medical treatment, the suspect remained at large with local police, staying clear of the operation in accordance with state laws. On the weather front, millions across the Midwest and Northeast need to brace for another pounding of bad weather. A severe storm front is tracking eastward, bringing destructive winds and large hail to Illinois, Indiana, and Michigan, threatening hubs like Chicago and Detroit before shifting toward major East Coast cities later this week. And finally, Porsche, not the woman, the car, is bringing childhood magic to luxury automotive engineering. The brand unveiled three custom Porsche 911 models inspired by Woody, Buzz, and Jesse at the Toy Story 5 premiere in Los Angeles. The vehicles will be auctioned to benefit youth and disaster relief charities. Nice. 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For all the news 24/7, go to News1.com. I'm Sybil Wilkes. 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

0: Compton. 1-877-532-5797. It's Black Music History Month. Give me your three historic songs in Black history. And I think we are going to be enlightened by it. It's Tell It, Tell It, Tell It All Tuesday. Also, let me say by way of announcements, don't miss Politics Nation with Al Sharpton. Saturday and Sunday is Juneteenth weekend. I'm going to dig into that. I'm going to dig into it with the issues that are affecting us in states around the country. I have a couple of governors on about Juneteenth and about what is going on with the federal government and their states. We'll have some of the members of Congress on. As we did last weekend, we had Senator Cory Booker on. We had Congressman Ivey on, and others, and we'll do the same this weekend. I dig deep into who is on the firing line and what are y'all doing. And let me say, I got the ratings. You supported the show, did very well, both Saturday and Sunday. We had higher ratings than any show before us on MS Now, and our outrated CNN again. It's about the fourth or fifth week in a row that you're supporting the show. Keep doing it. It keeps us on the air. You that are in the New York, New Jersey, Connecticut area, meet me at the Saturday Action Rally. It is our Saturday Action Rally. We'll, of course, focus on what is the real meaning. Because a lot of people are getting away from what the real message of this holiday is, and why is it, and what does Juneteenth mean in 2026? What are the lessons we could take? And I think that it is absolutely necessary for you to be at the rally Saturday. And you that have pledges helped with the new headquarters, we're gonna have transportation to bring you over, show your new headquarters. We do not have the certificate of occupancy for the auditorium. That's why we're not having rallies there yet. But we want you that have invested in it to see it, and we'll have the transportation ready. We'll be at Mother AME Zion Historic Church, 137th Street between Lenox and 7th. Our rally, 9 to 11 a.m. our Juneteenth weekend. And you that are not in the New York area, you can watch it live on Impact Television or at nationalactionnetwork.net or at YouTube/NAN. And I think that it is something you need to do and encourage others to do. All right, let's go to the phones. Let's Tell It, Tell It, Tell It All Tuesday. Let me start in Cleveland, Ohio with Demetrius. Demetrius, you're keeping it real with Al Sharpton.
1: Hey, thank you, Reverend Sharpton. It's good speaking to you as usual, but in different subjects. I just want to speak on concerning the treaty with Iran and Israel part of it and what's going on in Lebanon. I believe it is tied together because Israel took part in the first attack on Iran. So what Israel doing in Lebanon is a result of the Iranian war, because that's one reason why Hezbollah started attacking even more vehemently against Israel, because of the attack on Iran. And Israel went deeper into Lebanon. So it's all tied together. And I believe Israel's responsibility is to help alleviate the pressure that's going on. Israel has to draw back the troops into the border it was before the war started. But that should be part of negotiations, because Israel pushing to Lebanon is an effect of the Iranian war, because Hezbollah was responding to it.
0: Yeah, but I think, Demetrius, I'm going to let you finish.
1: Okay. Mm-hmm.
0: That they wanted or did put that in the negotiations, and apparently they weren't successful, because Israel's not party to it. I can't believe they were meeting and they didn't bring that up. Now, again, I've not seen that verified anywhere, but I can only assume what happened with Netanyahu saying that they won't co-sign that this is not good for Israel. The right wing in Israel is saying this is bad for them. And Trump saying he called Netanyahu a bunch of names on the phone, but they ain't budging, it appears. So the question is, can they really normalize situations without making Israel part of the deal?
1: Yeah, like I said, it's going to be difficult because, like I said, the hard line is in Israel. They want to push further to Lebanon because they feel like they have the right, you know, to certain territory. And Netanyahu said, because his political situation, he want to keep war going to a certain extent. And also because they want to have more land for the settlers as well, just create the land. So it's all tied into, you know, what's going on in Israel, the political system. But it's going to have to take pressure, you know, by the United States, you know, to have Israel to withdraw and know that all is tied in with the treaty with Iran. Because why should the United States and be tied up in a prolonged war, you know, with Iran? Because the treaty that's going to be temporary if Israel continue to push further into Lebanon. Because Hezbollah going to respond and Iran going to always supply the weapons for Hezbollah and going to always say, well, we're not going to buy it by the treaty because everything is tied in two. The reason why Hezbollah responded to Israel and Israel did assist in attacking Iran in the beginning. Because luckily, you know, Iran haven't brought up, you know, the supreme leader was killed. They overlooking this to a certain extent for the time being. So the United States should at least, you know, have Israel and not to now you to know that they have to make good of this situation while it is a possibility. And not just for the United States, but for the whole region as well.
0: Yeah, I think you're right. I think also you've got to ask yourself why Trump, who threatens everybody else, is not threatening them. That there's some withdrawal he will do from Israel or something if they don't get in line with this whole accord that he's claiming to negotiate, which makes in the Middle East, which makes me wonder whether this accord with Iran can even stick, even though we haven't seen it.
1: Yes, I say it most likely it won't last because

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0: Keeping it real, keeping it real. I am your host, Reverend Al Sharpton. It's Tell It All Tuesday. Let's go to Rick in Germany. Rick, you're keeping it real with Al Sharpton. I don't hear Rick. All right, let's go to, I see on the message board, James Thomas says, Rev, my songs for Black Music Month is I Believe That the Whole Damn Word Is Going Crazy by John Carey Williams and Impeach the President by Roy C. Hammond and the Honey Drippers. All right, you got some interesting choices. I think we got Rick from Germany. Rick, you keeping it real with Al Sharpton.
1: Can you hear me now, Brother Sharpton?
0: I do hear you now, yes.
1: Okay. I got three issues I want to talk about real quick. First of all, I just want to talk about food. I've started a conversation about food there in America. And I just want to say that I don't want Black people, especially the poor, but Black people in general, to fight over food. Veganism will not come to everyone. And it's been possibly 3 million years since we were all vegans and vegetarians out on the plains of Africa and Asia. So don't fight over food. It's the most animal thing we can do. Second, civil war will come again to America. Too many in the Black American community don't know who Hezbollah or Hamas are and don't care about world news, farm and environmental news, and so they will just perish when these wars, cataclysms, and apocalypse occur. I think Christians are preparing somewhat, but most Americans think that life is a bowl of cherries and that we are to be comfortable despite wars abroad and wars around the world. And I'm done.
0: All right. Thank you for your call, Rick, in Germany. Let's go to Nicola in Washington, D.C. Nicola.
2: Yes, good afternoon, Reverend. And thank you for your ongoing leadership, your strength, and your courage. It's hugely appreciated. I wanted to comment on the recent news reported in the New York Times about the attempt to impose the Insurrection Act. Mm-hmm. And attempts to send troops to Minnesota. And this reflects on your work and the work that we're doing to advocate and how successful it's been. In that top meeting of top advisors, one advisor named James Blair weighed in with the political case, and this is a quote from the New York Times, if I may. The scenes of federal agents in Minnesota already look chaotic, he said. And the public was recoiling. He put three questions to the room. What does the Insurrection Act give us that we don't already have? What changes on the ground would be worth the heat? What else could they, the White House, win that would justify the public relations cost? And I quoted that because this is why your advocacy, our work, our grassroots work, is so important and effective. This meeting took place after the killing of those two young activists, white activists, they happen to be white, in Minnesota. And Van wanted to send in the U.S. troops after that.
0: Wow. Are you there?
2: Yeah, I'm here, sir. And I feel like, you know, if we look at that incident, and we look at the reporting by Maggie Haberman about how public reaction stopped him, it really reflects on the work of people such as yourself. I say leading with yourself, because you're on television interviewing the Attorney General of Minnesota, and you're advocating so effectively. So thank you.
0: Now let me ask you this. Maggie Haberman, when you say follow what she's saying, you're talking about in her upcoming book?
2: Yeah, it's in her upcoming book, this one part of it. But a part of it was released in a large article in the New York Times. I believe it was yesterday.
0: Yeah, it was yesterday. Yeah, I saw it. Okay. Thank you for your call. James Thomas says on our message board, Reverend Al, I would like to know, what do you think about Maggie Haberman and Jonathan Swan's book about Trump and the Epstein files, because it seems like every day Trump is really freaking out over it. I have not seen the book. I know that Trump is seemingly freaking out over it. Maggie is probably going to be on Politics Nation this weekend. I'm going to ask about the book. She interviewed me for the book. I don't know if she used any of it or not. I've known Maggie a long time, but it seems to really hit a nerve with him, which means it's probably a must-read book for me and you. Let's go to Charles in Washington, D.C. Charles.
3: Reverend Al.
0: Yes, sir.
3: My brother, always bringing you love from Union Temple Baptist Church.
0: Yes, sir.
3: Brother, let me connect some dots for you, brother, if you don't know about these dots. Now, we got a big political race here today, and you talked about it earlier with Janice Lewis. Right. Do you know what mosque or synagogue or church she goes to, Reverend Al?
0: No.
3: She is a member of Union Temple Baptist Church.
0: Oh, okay. I did not know that.
3: Yes.
0: Okay.
3: Yeah. Now let's get to it. We got some gatekeepers out here amongst us. We have the mayor of Bowser. That's the mayor here now. She is backing Duffy, the other candidate that has took money from Trump donators. This is why Trump has said he will federalize Washington, D.C. with the threat if she wins today, if Janice Lewis wins today. We have Anthony Williams, the ex-mayor, endorsing McDuffie against Janice Lewis. We have Finney and a whole crew of them that are supposed to be Democrats coming out against the sister. When you have a connection, and she, you could go online and look this up. She said, I owe Reverend Willie Wilson and his daughter, who's took over as pastor now, she said, I owe them for the woman that I am today. So they don't want her, so this is all this smear campaign against her. Because when you got the ear of Willie Wilson, Willie Wilson has the ear of Farrakhan. They don't want her because she's grass-rooted. So they're coming out against her. I got all kind of messages from the D.C. website on my phone smearing her name and everything about her. So they don't want her because she's going to fight. She's running commercials against him saying we need somebody to stand up against him. So we got some gatekeepers amongst us, Reverend Al, that we don't, whose side are you really on? So now, I still want us to get to a point, Brother Al. I know you're working on a lot of stuff on the Solutions Thursday. And you got to pick the topic, because people will be all over the place with solutions. We need direct solutions that you want us to speak to. Now, coming up in this election for the midterms, it's time for us, and this is a solution for me, it's time for us to put it where the goats can get it. Like Joe Madison say, what are you going to do about it? We need a targeted message to the white women in this country to shame them in their guilt, because They gave him more votes the second time around. And right. What's not being talked about, Brother Al, is that the Latino women voted 39%. We talk about the Latino men with 49, but we ain't saying nothing about the women. So we need to target them with a message. And like Bernie Sanders, target the young people who are just about to turn to the voting age. Young white girls need to be targeted with the message that they need to wake up and vote the right way. That message needs to go to them. That's my solution for that.
0: All right. And all right. Good to hear your voice, as always, child. Let's take a break. Be right back. Tell it all Tuesday. Right after this.

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1: It's Sybil Wilkes with what we need to know. California Governor Gavin Newsom claims President Trump weaponized the Justice Department to investigate him and his wife, Jennifer Newsom. In a video released Monday, the governor condemned the move as an abuse of power and a personal vendetta. He states federal investigators targeted family and friends and former employees, abusing grand jury processes to look for a crime. Newsom urged the president to leave his family out of the crosshairs, vowing to fight what he calls lawlessness and corruption. Wall Street is celebrating the peaceful breakthrough overseas. Stocks closed sharply higher following news of the preliminary U.S.-Iran deal, sending the Dow Jones Industrial Average to an all-time record high. Market gains were further lifted by a massive surge from SpaceX shares, which rallied nearly 20%. And at the closing bell, the Dow gained 468 points, while the S&P 500 and NASDAQ climbed higher as global oil prices plummeted. On Capitol Hill, veteran Kentucky Senator Mitch McConnell remains hospitalized. A statement from the 84-year-old senator's office confirmed he was admitted Sunday morning and is receiving excellent medical care. However, the specific reason for his stay and his current condition remain completely unknown. A reality television fan found herself in a different kind of villa last week. Arizona highway troopers arrested a woman clocked driving a staggering 108 miles per hour down State Route 347. And when pulled over, she explained that she was speeding to catch the latest episode of Love Island. Well, troopers slapped her with reckless driving charges and impounded her vehicle for 20 days. That ain't no love. To subscribe to my free daily newsletter, please visit SybilWilkes.com. For all the news 24/7, go to News1.com. I'm Sybil Wilkes. Be informed. Be empowered.
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22: They need to hear that a black man who's lived the history of the entire civil rights movement, to everyone who was assassinated, to everyone who joined in March, to every individual who never seen the fact that we got the right to vote because they became strange fruit. I have these tears in my eyes today, Reverend.

0: favorite songs, but we've also been talking about the Iran deal, what it says, what it doesn't say, as much as we know at this point. Since it has not been released, it's supposed to be released Friday. We also have been talking about how Israel is not part of the deal. We had a caller talk about the race for mayor in Washington, D.C., and how Trump is now threatening to take over more federal control of Washington if the progressive candidate wins the race. Black woman in Washington, D.C., Janice Lewis George. Janice Lewis George. Also, I mentioned how Governor Gavin Newsom, I did not mention this, Governor Gavin Newsom is saying Department of Justice is investigating his wife. It's a weaponized attack for his potential presidential run. Investigating her for tax fraud is political. It's interesting, Trump has sent all these law enforcement people after his enemies, yet he wanted to have $1.776 billion against weaponization. And that's for the people that he claimed were prosecuted or dealt with because of him, including the January 6th rioters that had accosted policemen and other law enforcement, desecrated the officers of the Capitol, and ran through the building talking about where's Mike Pence, threatening his life. But he's got the audacity to want to put up a fund for them to be defended while he's going after everybody from Newsom's wife now to Tish James to you name him. And of course, we are talking about the issue that I think is imperative we talk about it every day, and that's the redistricting fight, because as people are voting, they're voting in redrawn districts in many states. All right, let's go back to the phones, 1-877-532-5797, or your message board at NationalActionNetwork.net. Let's go to Disco Brian in Philadelphia, Pennsylvania, WURD. Disco Brian.
1: Hey, Rev. Oh, my Lord. We went up to the Poconos over the weekend, and I wanted to bring you with us, Rev. I know you don't ever take a day off, but my Lord, the waterfalls, Rev, I need you to get close to one soon. Can you do that? Can you work that into your schedule?
0: I can try, yes.
1: Rev.
0: Is it beautiful? Beautiful.
1: I mean, beautiful. It's beyond beautiful. It's God. And since you're so close to him, I think you deserve some of his kisses from the spray of that magnet. I don't know what to say, Rev. I'm overcome with emotions and love being on this sacred program. My top three songs, Rev. I have three, which are the most titanic emblems of that precious Black Jewish Alliance. Three songs written by Jewish songwriters and interpreted, performed, delivered, and made sacred by Black artists. I'm going to go in descending order, like your old friend who we love to hear on the radio, Casey Kasem. Number three, You've Got a Friend, written by Jewish goddess Carole King, perfected by Donny Hathaway and Roberta Flack in 1972.
0: Number two,
1: You Make Me Feel Like a Natural Woman, also written by that Jewish goddess Carole King and delivered by Queen of Soul Aretha Franklin. And then number one, Rev, Strange Fruit, the anti-lynching poem penned by the Jewish immigrant Abel Meeropol, who also taught James Baldwin in high school, performed by Billie Holiday and then Nina Simone. And did you know, Rev, about Billy Crystal's connection to Billie Holiday?
0: No.
1: Billy Crystal, the Jewish comedian, his father, Jack Crystal, was a jazz promoter and ran Commodore Music Store, Commodore Records Connections. And his uncle, Billy Crystal's uncle, Milt Gabler, was the Commodore Records producer who recorded Billie Holiday's Strange Fruit for the first time, since the national record labels would not allow her to do that. Isn't that incredible? Incredible history.
0: No, real. You gave me three authors of these songs that I did not know. I certainly knew the artists that made them popular, but I did not know. I think I did know Carole King, but I did not know the last one. I did not know that.
1: Yeah, and the Billy Crystal connection. I also found out Billie Holiday she was so close with Billy Crystal's family that they went to the movies. She would, like, hang out with him as a kid. It's completely crazy. I'd love to hear a conversation between you and Billy Crystal one day about that. I'm sure he'd be down for that.
0: I'm sure going to try to reach out for him. I'd love to have that conversation. You really piqued my... So Billie Holiday and Billy Crystal's family, you're saying, were close?
1: Very. Yeah, because his uncle was the only record producer who would take a chance on recording the song Strange Fruit, since, you know, it was banned across the South. And so, yeah, so he recorded it in New York City in 1939. But, yeah. Rev, moving on to politics, the Iran deal. Here's I'm going to put it, it's very simple, in my view, right? We all know that Trump has always been Putin's puppet. We know that. So, of course, the goal the whole time would be to empower the grotesque, theocratic Iranian regime, which is Russia's best friend in the region, after all. When you look at it through that lens, I don't know. I've been looking at it through that lens, and it's been a waking nightmare this whole time. But that's why I'm not surprised that, you know, that Trump is giving Iran hundreds of billions more dollars in this deal than Obama gave Iran, because again, Putin is, you know, controlling Trump's marionette string. And Rev, lastly, what is your message to people, and especially to black women with large social media platforms, who spent the Biden-Harris years publicly degrading Vice President Kamala Harris and Joe Biden, only to later seek credibility inside the Democratic coalition? What is your message to people who did that?
0: Well, I think they'd be based on whether or not they have been held accountable for the damage they did. Some that did it and then act like that we have amnesia and just switch back like nothing happened, I think they ought to be called out and question. And I think that I met with people this week and asked them about certain comments that were reported to be made, and at some point I'm going to make them public. I'm not choosing to do it at this point because there's an election going on and I'm not supporting either side, but others, I think, that have come to terms. I've heard some say, I shouldn't have said certain things. It was wrong. It was harmful. I did it for these reasons, and I'm wrong. Then I think we ought to see if they're worthy of our believing their apology.
1: Thank you so much for saying it. And bless you. It's so great to be back on this show again. Love you all. Thank you.
0: All right. Thank you. James Thomas, by the way, is saying Disco Brian. Carole King also played the piano on B.B. King's song, You're Still My Woman. Okay. Interesting. I didn't know that either. Jesse Johnson says, Reverend Al Sharpton, keep it real. That's Keep it real. That's all. I really don't like the Democrats right today because they don't have these people backs. Does the second time somebody called Obama out their name? Well, I don't know that. I've seen some Democrats, including me, get out there and say and call them out. I mean, you have to be more specific on which Democrats, because there's some Democrats that's been swinging with both fists since they did it, and I am one of them. Stephanie Humphrey Channel says, three historic gospel songs, Amazing Grace, Is My Living in Vain, The Potter House, three historic R&B songs, A Change Is Gonna Come, What's Going On, and Strange Fruit. Thank you, Stephanie Humphrey Channel. All right, let's go to Michelle in Detroit. Michelle in Detroit on Tell It Tuesday. Let's take the break. I'll come right back to Michelle. Keeping it real. Shopton. Be right back.

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1: It's Sybil Wilkes with what we need to know. A brilliant green fireball drew hundreds of reports after lighting up the night sky across several states Sunday evening. The American Meteor Society confirmed sightings poured in from Tennessee and Kentucky all the way to Oklahoma and Texas. Video captured a sudden flash streaking across the atmosphere before fading away. Experts note that fireballs are rare because they burn significantly brighter than standard meteors, and this flash likely originated from a stray piece of an asteroid burning up upon entry. In a surprising health update, researchers in Canada revealed that daily calcium and vitamin D supplements might not be as effective for bone health as once believed. After reviewing 69 past studies comparing the supplements to a placebo, the medical team found little to no noticeable difference in reducing the overall risk of bone fractures or accidental falls. In military news, emergency crews rushed to the scene after a B-52 Stratofortress crashed at Edwards Air Force Base in California. Base officials confirmed the incident occurred shortly after takeoff Monday morning, and while a large plume of thick black smoke was highly visible above the desert base, there are fortunately no immediate reports of injuries as the investigations begin. And finally, the New York Knicks are officially preparing for their first historic ticker tape parade through the Big Apple. While it marks the second time the franchise has secured an NBA championship, they never received the traditional parade. Mayor Mamdani announced the city is coordinating directly with the NYPD for Thursday's massive celebration along the Canyon of Heroes, where the team will receive keys to the city. To subscribe to my free daily newsletter, please visit SybilWilkes.com. For all the news 24/7, go to News1.com. I'm Sybil Wilkes. Be informed. 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
19: Carl Nelson here again, family. 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Marshall Thompson, the last original member of the Shy Lights, will share his story with us. 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

0: Tuesday. Let's go to Michelle in Detroit, Michigan. Michelle.
1: Keep it real.
2: Hi, Reverend Al. How are you?
0: I'm doing very well.
2: Good. It's always good to speak to my National Action Network president, Reverend Al Sharpton. I'm from Detroit Nan chapter with Reverend Dr. Charles Williams.
0: Great.
2: Yes. So, Reverend, listen, I want to, as they were saying, the callers, the attack on black women, like Malcolm X spoke on about black women being the most disrespected, we are commenting on that. I know the Reverend Siobhan Bradley, the president of the National Council of Negro Women, which is my sorority sister, they put out a statement. I know, like you said, you put out a statement. And we as individuals going to put out a statement against Michelle Obama and going against that mayor of Washington, D.C., which I will be at the march. And, Reverend, I'm coming a day before to prepare for the next day, October 28th.
0: Great.
2: Yes. But I wanted to say, too, Reverend, now, when I think about the songs, I think about Precious Memory by Aretha Franklin. It was written by John Brazelton. But Aretha Franklin, the Bishop Paul Morton, put a soul to it. And, yeah. And that song is My Living in Vain by the Clark Sisters, and when I think of the mighty clouds of joy, which I had come to my church, and saying we've been in a storm too long, a lot of times when I'm speaking to people, you know, they're like, oh, I'm getting tired, what they doing? But I said, your enemy don't get tired. If the enemy don't get tired, then I'm not going to get tired. They keep coming after us. And so, Reverend, right now what we're dealing with, and I brought Nan to the our Board of Police Commission, and Sam Riddle came, we all came, I got on and made that public comment. Right now what they're doing in Detroit, our oversight board, where I always tell them I'm a member of National Action Network, and we were spearheading. We were responsible for those cameras. So what they've done now, Reverend Al, because of what the Justice Department is doing, now the Office of Chief Investigator in Detroit, they cannot look at videos. And they said it's coming after the Justice Department. So if they want to investigate a case, they the police has to redact the video. So National Action Network, we're on that. I had NAN members. We came. I led that fight in that. I'm going back on Thursday before the Board of Police Commissioners meeting, because the other day, two Detroit police officers, there was a man sweeping in front of a church. The Detroit police, the two police officers saw him sweeping. They took the car, but then they rolled it back, got out the car, and started harassing this African-American gentleman, where they put him in handcuffs. No reason at all, Reverend Al. Then the pastor had to come out. So we are going to deal with that. But I just want to say, a lot of times people be like, what is so-and-so doing? What is this organization doing? I said, no, what are you doing? We the leaders, too. We can't always happen. So, Reverend, I want to say, I do thank the Lord for National Action Network. I've been a member since 2013, and I've been fighting ever since. The only time I missed a convention was that 1 year with COVID. But I do want to thank you for your leadership and Richardson's leadership, and I thank you for that. And I'm just letting you know, Reverend, we're fighting a good fight. So I just wanted you to know that.
0: I think that was a good call. I think let's go to Rufus. I was trying to think if I wanted to respond to that, but I think I'll comment on what Michelle said, because she said so much that was so profound. But let me hear from Rufus first in Savannah, Georgia. Rufus?
3: Hello. Hey, hello. Good evening. Good afternoon, y'all.
0: Good afternoon.
3: Yes, I had put up a little something on your message board yesterday, but I was having a little difficulty with the audio before it went out. Time ran out yesterday. And you responded to it, but I wanted to make sure that you understood what I was saying. I was saying that the Carmelo Anthony family, they were being interviewed, and they were saying that they were tricked, and they believed that their defense attorney was working with the prosecutor and the judge down there in Texas, all Republican conservative. They call themselves MAGA. You know what I'm trying to say? And they believe they were tricked because their defense attorney took $700,000 from them and told them not to get in touch with people like you and Ben Crump. Trying to trick them, say, "Oh, keep it down." You know,
0: wait a minute. Now their defense—they're saying their defense attorney told them that.
3: That's right. They defense, and, that's what they said.
0: This is what the parents said.
3: That's what the parents said. What, they gave them the—they was tricking them, saying that they was asking, "Well, shouldn't our son try to get out there and put his narrative out?" Because they was putting the narrative out about the people's son, you know, about, but they couldn't find nothing on the boy. The boy was almost a 4.0, a straight A student. He wasn't no bad child. Everybody, you know, all the little girls loved him. He was a 17 year old, but he was a real sweet little kid. All the little girls loved him. He had a beautiful attitude and all that, and they couldn't find nothing. So they was putting out a narrative about, "Oh, he did this, he bought a knife, this and do, and he's gonna do." And they were saying, "Well, wait a minute, that's not my child. My child is not like that. Don't you think we should say something?" "Oh no, keep it quiet. You don't want to act like, you want to put no race all the time. You want to play no race card all the time." They was playing the race card on the other side. And they were saying that don't get in touch with nobody in no civil rights, in the civil rights community. Keep it down, keep it down. That man took $700,000 from them people.
0: Wow.
3: And them people, they done found out that they done tampered with the video, little pieces of the video coming out, and people on the jury saying that, "Oh, they ain't showed us that on the video. They didn't show us that."
0: Yeah, well, as I said, Rufus, yesterday, the family has reached out. I believe they talked to Ben Crump, and they're talking to some of our people. The issue now
3: I'm
0: definitely see what you're saying, and that's the damage done, because he has now been convicted and sentenced to 35 years in jail. So it's got to be a total different legal argument and a strategy by civil rights groups, because he's been convicted. And do you need an appellate lawyer and to find the basis of the appeal? And I think that's what they're looking into now. But you're correct in everything you said in regard to this. Thank you for your call. We'll be right back. More of you on the phone. 1-877-532-5797 or the message board, James.

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17: Carl Nelson here again, family. 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Marshall Thompson, the last original member of the Shy Lights, will share his story with us. But before we hear from Marshall, Stevie Wonder's publicist will step up. Ira Tucker Jr. is the son of the late Dixie Hummingbird's lead singer, Ira Tucker Sr., and his sister, Linda Lawrence, was also a member of the Supremes. 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

0: 7 9 7, and of course I'm going to remind you, watch Politics Nation with Al Sharpton this weekend. Certainly I'm going to deal with the Iran crisis with members of Congress. I'm going to deal with the opening of Obama Library, the Obama Center, they're calling it. I have a lot on that. I'll be there on Thursday. I'm going to deal with the whole issue of what is going on with redistricting. And I'll have governors on there on that. 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And you did a great support job this weekend. I got the numbers in. Beat CNN, and we are grateful for your support of the show. Also, you that are in the New York, New Jersey, Connecticut area, meet me at the Saturday Action Rally at the historic Mother Amy Zion Church, 137th Street and Lenox Avenue. Rally is 9 a.m. to 11 a.m. You can also watch it around the country and the world at Impact Television, or on www.nationalactionnetwork.net or YouTube/NAN. And a lot of people are watching, a lot of people are coming. I need your support. And for you that have already fulfilled a commitment to help pay for the new headquarters that we're moving into, we're just waiting on certificates of occupancy, and our rallies will start there, but we're already moving staff in there. But we're going to give our first donors, our major donors, $500 or more, a tour of the building a few at a time Saturday after the rally. And we get up. I'm glad to hear a sister from Detroit says she's getting ready, and she's going to be there day ahead of time. We're gearing up for the big march on Washington, march in Washington, August 28th is a Friday. Right there, we've got to come in right there where they had Franklin Graham in their prayer rally, right there where they had people on the mall with the UFC. We're going to show them some numbers and mobilize people and give them assignments. I want tens of thousands. Sign up now to be part of helping with the march. Be at the march. Tell us if you can get a bus, if you need us to get one. Tell us if you need to know if one is near you. Go to www.nationalactionnetwork.net now. Don't wait. Say, I got 2 months. No, we want to know what we're dealing with. This must make a huge national statement. All right. And Akeem Smith says, Reverend Sharpton, I signed up, me and my mom. Great to hear that, Hakeem. That's what I want to hear. I hope I get close enough for you to tell me who you are. Hakeem is on our board a lot. I'd love to shake your hand. Having this donut can say, can you discuss how many of our men and women have passed due to this illegal war? Where is the data, the respect? Yeah, I think we need to look into that. I'm going to look into that. I think you really, they're saying 13 or 14 total, but let's get the real figure on that. Thank you for your call. Let me go to the phones. Miss Richardson, my friend in Chevy Chase, Maryland, keeping it real with Al Sharpton.
1: Yes, good afternoon, my dear. How are you today, Reb?
0: I'm doing fine. How are you?
1: Oh, pretty fine. I went up early with my daughter. We stopped at the market and got some things and brought them home. It's such a beautiful day out there. Now, you're in New York. Is the weather nice there? Is it also here? Yeah, in the 90 over here.
0: Yes, yeah, about that here. It's very nice there today. I think it's been a good day. Yeah.
1: So far. Yes, sir. But, well, you know my concerns go back way back when you started, back in 2006. They never ceased to lay off of us, the group called the Negroes. And I keep saying that because one day you'll understand what I'm trying to get across. they have been really doing a job on us since we were enslaved and then brought to this country. They took our language, took everything, took the man's manhood away from him, feminizing him. The way you see many black men today, they're feminine and they're not masculine, but that's their right if that's what they want to be. But it's not their true identity, because Africa, I think, traditionally has been against homosexuality. Now, I might be wrong, but just like the Muslims, with as I've heard the minister many years ago, minister, you know, our minister, I can't think of his name, but you know him, the 1995, when they had the Million Man March.
0: Mm-hmm. Oh, of Minister Farrakhan.
1: Yeah, mm-hmm. The great one, the great. I don't see how I forgot it. I'm here eating. Maybe that's distracting me. I don't know. I'm eating a great meal here. But anyway, Rev, what I'm trying to say about the Negro group, us, that's us. Black, white, polka dot, we came in all colors. Some as white as snow, really. Some of us, some are as black as tar, as they call them tar babies. And they would have these negative images of black, big lips, wide noses, little, you know, little scrappy pieces of not very attractive hair on their scalps, and calling them the naps. And all this was done by white folks, the Anglo-Saxons. But you'll get a lot of griping from black people about Jewish people. And I could never understand that. Now, maybe there have been some Jews that enslaved blacks, and I'm not going to say that that didn't happen, you see. But none of us were there. You see, a lot of us talk like we were there at the time these things took place. None of us were there, folks, so we don't know what happened. But what I'm trying to stress here is that these Anglos continue to bring us down where we are now, bottom of the totem pole. And you hear these black stations saying the same thing, that they had brought us at the bottom, and they're firing black women in the government. A lot of white female models, I call them, they're very envious of black women getting in that field, and they're cussing them out, and they're calling them names the way that mayor, that lady called you by what the mayor called Michelle Obama, and then what we should do, we need to go and fight Trump off about doing what he said about the Obamas. But no one seems to have any ability of having any backbone to do that. But we want to complain about what our mayor did. Let's go after Trump. He's the one that said the nasty things about the Obama couple. And another thing, these commercials are very, very brilliant-looking, aristocratical-looking black lady was on a commercial. Now, once I state the commercial, they should automatically know what I'm talking about. And that was about the hearing, where you can hear on the phone. And if you have a hearing impaired and you can't see what they're saying, but you can see the print on the phone. Anyway, she was even belittled by the white woman sitting there, like giving her instructions what she needs to go get. Now, what I'm saying to that, it may not look all that serious, but why is it that every commercial we have, the blacks have to be the subculture, where they have to be subservient? Like, it's the white that knows everything and the black doesn't. And that's another area, maybe you'll have a show on that. And, you know, maybe have a show on about blacks in that has been imaged and their imagery according to whites and how they have put them through hell since they made that movie with Lillian Gish, God rest her soul, what was that movie, 1915, and I can't even think of it, Rev. And I didn't know whether you knew about it. But do you remember the movie? And they even put that movie in the White House. They see it. And they saw it. Whoever that president was, you know, I can't think of it right now. But the president that was in there in 1915, played that movie, the 1915, where the black face white, they had him portrayed as a black man going after the white woman. And all this stuff, Rev, has happened since that time. And it's still going on. They're still clobbering us and still talking about us like dogs. And I don't understand the government letting Trump get away with what he's getting away with. I don't understand it. And you have a force of whites that's enjoying it. And even blacks, a certain segment of them are enjoying it. And you have blacks that are not even for reparations. And a lot of them are well off, and they're not for reparations. So, like our class, you know, that can probably use it and do something with it. But a lot of the wealthy blacks, I guess they're saying, well, I don't want them to have anything. They got to make it the way I made it. And that's their decision on that. But I'm saying, what about, they had the same ancestors that died. What are these wealthy blacks thinking? Do they think they were born into luxury and the gold plate and the silver plate and the, you know, gold spoon in their mouth? But no, they forget about their ancestry, their history, their language that was stolen. These wealthy blacks that turn their heads and hold their noses up like they don't even want to smell a black person. I had to be so, I had to be very precise with that, because a lot of them do go around with their noses up. They have nothing to do with their own people because of the stigma that was involved with all of this. So I'm just saying, Red, what is your opinion? And I'll hang up and listen about that, because, like I said, this very aristocratical black woman was on this hearing commercial. I think people seen it. Very, very. And she looked like a school teacher. I knew a lady like that. And when I was in Washington, a very beautiful and intelligent school teacher like that lady. And the white woman sits there and trying to be the one that knows everything. So maybe someone can call in about that. All right, thank you.
0: Okay, I don't thank you for your call. I don't know the commercial, but I'll tell you my feeling on some of the uppity blacks. Let's take our break. Be right back. Keeping it real. Shopton. Be right back.
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3: It's Sybil Wilkes with what we need to know. A digital signature signaling a halt to the Middle East conflict is in place. President Trump announced the U.S. and Iran have signed the preliminary agreement. Speaking from the G7 summit in France, the president labeled it a very powerful document, with a formal signing ceremony scheduled for Friday in Geneva involving Vice President J.D. Vance. The framework reopens the Strait of Hormuz and opens a 60-day window to negotiate a long-term nuclear deal, offering relief to global leaders struggling with those soaring oil prices. Closer to home, a criminal manhunt is underway in New Jersey. Authorities in Stafford Township report an incident unfolded Monday when ICE agents attempted to execute an arrest. The suspect fled in a van, striking an officer during the escape. The agent responded by firing through the vehicle's rear window. And while the injured agent received medical treatment, the suspect remained at large, with local police staying clear of the operation in accordance with state laws. On the weather front, millions across the Midwest and Northeast need to brace for another pounding of bad weather. A severe storm front is tracking eastward, bringing destructive winds and large hail to Illinois, Indiana, and Michigan, threatening hubs like Chicago and Detroit before shifting toward major East Coast cities later this week. And finally, Porsche, not the woman, the car, is bringing childhood magic to luxury automotive engineering. The brand unveiled three custom Porsche 911 models inspired by Woody, Buzz, and Jesse at the Toy Story 5 premiere in Los Angeles. The vehicles will be auctioned to benefit youth and disaster relief charities. 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For all the news 24/7, go to News1.com. I'm Sybil Wilkes. 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
4: This is an important notice to all U.S. taxpayers. The IRS is giving away billions of dollars in tax savings through a federal program called the Fresh Start Initiative to aid delinquent taxpayers. 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
20: 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Marshall Thompson, the last original member of the Shy Lights, will share his story with us. 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

0: I'm your host, Reverend Al Sharpton. And we're back, 1-877-532-5797, 1-877-532-5797. And let's go back to the phones. Let's go to Washington, D.C., to Douglas. Douglas, you're keeping it real with Al Sharpton.
1: Hey, Reverend Al, how you doing? This is Minister Douglas Smith calling from Washington, D.C. How you doing?
0: I'm doing great.
1: I spoke to you some time ago, maybe about a month ago, and I talked to you about the small telephone line ministers who have little small groups where they preach and they sermonize about different issues. And I was discussing with you, and you said it was a great idea because you think that it's the small groups and areas that help populate march when they come to those particular areas. And you said you're going to put somebody on it to work on it. And I was just wondering if you have, you still have that, if this idea still resonates with you.
0: Yeah, I do remember slightly the call. You should call the, you got a pen, write it this out, 877-626-4651, 877-626-4651. And talk to Christian. Ask for Christian. Tell him you talk to me on the air. And tell him you want to hook up the ministers, the telephone ministers on the march. I need that badly.
1: All right. Okay, Reverend. And I'm going to call that number. What was that name again? Reverend Christian?
0: Christian. His name is Minister Christian, yes.
1: Okay. Rev, can I say this? Because I don't want to get on the wrong foot. I did speak to one of your lieutenants, Reverend Toon. But he seemed not to be too excited about the idea. But I know that you were when I spoke to you. So should I should call Reverend Christian now. He'll be able to.
0: Yeah, he's all coordinating the march. So go ahead and talk to him.
1: Okay, thank you, Reverend. I hope to see you soon. I mean, I've marched beside you with Reverend Fontroy and Pastor George from the Black Catholic group. So I know that this can be a good thing, and I appreciate your talking to me.
0: Yeah, I'd like to see that happen. I like that. Thank you. Grassroots stuff is what I like, and that sounds like in line with that tradition. Let's put it that way. In fact, Maureen Forte, one of the best organizers in the nation, is on our message board, and she's saying the march on Washington, get on the bus with Chicago, August 28th, National Action Network Chicago chapter, 464-333-0513. You in the Chicago area, they want to get on the bus, call Maureen Forte at 464-333-0513. And I mean, Maureen shows up, don't want a whole lot of attention, she just gets it done. She's blood relative to Reverend Fred Shuttlesworth, leader of the Birmingham movement. And I know she's going to get a couple of buses out of Chicago. And she was just in here with a lot of people with her from Chicago for the National Action Network Convention. All right, let me go to Ira. Ira, you're keeping it real. Also from Washington, you're keeping it real with Al Sharpton.
2: Hey, good evening,
0: Reverend
2: Sharpton. Thanks for taking my call. I got a little disrupted on my call this day. It phone rang busy for a long time. I just got in. I just want to keep it clean as I can. I want you to read between these lines. I saw an article this morning on the news, but 47 is on there talking with his ignorant self. He's a real backside hole, evidently. He talked about how can we go about our business as people, and he's calling the Democrats Democrats. I didn't like that. It was very disrespectful on a public television program to say that we're Democrats. He's an arrogant, ignorant backside, evidently. I didn't like that. So I think that we need to address him as an individual, as a real knucklehead, and he doesn't make sense. You talk about Democrats are Democrats. He didn't show no respect on a public television and a public address about something he addressing on, something he claiming that he's addressing in Iran. I don't think he has anything going on. I think he's just blowing smoke up.
0: Who did this? Who did this?
2: This was Donald Trump this morning. Donald Trump was on a program saying about Democrats instead of Democrats. They show no respect as a person of us as being people. We didn't call him. He got on the public radio and said that we're Democrats. And he made it seem like it was so impressive because he's ignorant. And they need to address him that he's not a very well person. He don't know anything about his position as a president, as a person. And you don't talk about people in public. And you talk about Barack Obama. Saying, he throw him in there saying that he didn't do anything in reference to Iran. He just throws anybody's name up as just talking points, which is no good. And people need to realize that he's not a very well man. I don't think his ideology is good. His folks are probably ignorant as well. And it's not going to last for long for him. He's going to meet somebody someday soon. That's all I want to say, Reverend Sharpe. I had to change my tone for today because I don't like that.
0: Yeah, I think that's something to be worth of changing your tone. And thank you for your call. You know, I think that it is important that people understand that the uncouth nature of Donald Trump's behavior, just saying all kind of random idiotic things, calling people out their names, using foul language, is a reflection on the country. Because people around the world, and you know, we have chapters of NAN, I deal with a lot of these global meetings, and the people around the world look at us and say, how does the citizens elect somebody of this character? Imagine now if you lived abroad and somebody told you that they just elected a man president who was found in their courts by a jury of his peers to be guilty of 34 felonies. And found guilty in another court of sexual harassment of a woman by a jury of his peers. But they elected him president. How do you think that looks to the world? I mean, I don't think we understand. I think too many of us take this lightly, like this is entertainment. Oh, Trump is just crazy. Oh, here you go again. And not a reflection on the mentality of people in this country and how it appears to people around the world on whether they want to do business with us or not. As important, if not more, is how do you think it reflects on your children? How can you tell your children? How could I tell mine and my grandson to live clean life, be straight, don't get into trouble? Because you want to be somebody someday and you don't want something that you might have done in your youth to come back and prevent you from being whatever you aspire to be. And your kid or my grandson will look at me and say, well, y'all got a felon as a president of the United States. Y'all got somebody found guilty of sexual harassment. How do you answer that? Put all the politics aside, what happened to the standards in this country? And I think that people that voted for him are saying, I'm voting against all having standards. Just that simple. And all I can tell you is it makes us look ridiculous around the world. And it's going to come back home to haunt us in your own families. Mark my words. I think it is clear. The Bible says that a man sows, that shall he also reap. That same thing going to come back and haunt you. You're so mad at diversity, so mad at Democrats. So mad that you don't want Obamacare because it's named after Obama, that you are giving the most detrimental role models to your own children, and it will come back to visit you. I promise you that. Because it's what's the old thing they used to have, the story when I was a kid, Humpty Dumpty sat on the wall. Humpty Dumpty had a great fall. All the king's horses, all the king's men couldn't put Humpty back together again. You're going to have a hard time putting this back together again in terms of standards. I'm not even talking about the politics. And everybody knows I oppose this politics. But I'm talking about standards. And I could not imagine that we would do this as a country until we did. Let's take a break. Be right back. More of you on the phones and on the message board. Keeping it real.

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1: It's Sybil Wilkes with what we need to know. California Governor Gavin Newsom claims President Trump weaponized the Justice Department to investigate him and his wife, Jennifer Newsom. In a video released Monday, the governor condemned the move as an abuse of power and a personal vendetta. He states federal investigators targeted family and friends and former employees, abusing grand jury processes to look for a crime. Newsom urged the president to leave his family out of the crosshairs, vowing to fight what he calls lawlessness and corruption. Wall Street is celebrating the peaceful breakthrough overseas. Stocks closed sharply higher following news of the preliminary U.S.-Iran deal, sending the Dow Jones Industrial Average to an all-time record high. Market gains were further lifted by a massive surge from SpaceX shares, which rallied nearly 20%. And at the closing bell, the Dow gained 468 points, while the S&P 500 and NASDAQ climbed higher as global oil prices plummeted. On Capitol Hill, veteran Kentucky Senator Mitch McConnell remains hospitalized. A statement from the 84-year-old senator's office confirmed he was admitted Sunday morning and is receiving excellent medical care. However, the specific reason for his stay and his current condition remain completely unknown. A reality television fan found herself in a different kind of villa last week. Arizona highway troopers arrested a woman clocked driving a staggering 108 miles per hour down State Route 347. And when pulled over, she explained that she was speeding to catch the latest episode of Love Island. Well, troopers slapped her with reckless driving charges and impounded her vehicle for 20 days. That ain't no love. To subscribe to my free daily newsletter, please visit SybilWilkes.com. For all the news 24/7, go to News1.com. I'm Sybil Wilkes. Be informed. Be empowered.
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0: 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Or you can go on the message board at www.nationalactionnetwork.net live stream. Joanne Kemp on the message board said Trump just said he wants Syria to take out Hezbollah and not Israel. Does Syria really have enough military capabilities? I doubt they will stop Netanyahu, and Trump will still continue money to Israel. Yeah, I think you're right. I don't think that he's going to stop aid to Israel. And I'm not sure the capacity of Syria. So I don't even understand the logic of that. Douglas Smith Sr. says a country that promoted and fostered chattel slavery, racialism, murder, degradation, and all the evils that America has inflicted upon us, it is easy for them to release the vapors that have called, they call standards, and attach themselves to MAGA. Well, I think that's probably said very well, Douglas, which is why they are going to reap that they sowed. And I think the question, I think, though, is all that you described this country is allowed. Question is, now, what are we going to do in the middle of it? Are we exercising and maximizing what is available to us? Or are we just sitting around complaining? Evangelist Ramsey, one of the best activists in the land, said, good afternoon, Rev. You good? I am great. She said, pays to be a disciple, a servant, and make full proof of one's calling. It's my reward season. God has opened out-of-country doors in ministry that I haven't even asked for. So thanks for What's On Your Mind platform, discipline. And it cuts off there. It looks like it's more, but it cuts off here. All right, let's go to Ray in Cincinnati, Ohio. Ray, on the buzz, you're keeping it real with Al Sharpton.
2: Yes, sir, Rev. Thanks for taking my call. Rev, a couple things. When you were commenting on Trump before the break, you know, my comment would have been Trump voters will vote, and I want people to listen to this. They will vote for a man that they wouldn't want their son to grow up to be. That's bad, Rev. That is pretty bad. They wouldn't bring a man home. You know, if these Trump voters had their daughters would bring home a boy that emulates Trump, they would throw him out the house. But they would still vote for this guy. You know, some of these MAGA folks and regular Republicans who vote for him, they have no shame. You will vote for a crook, a racist, a rapist, you know, but you wouldn't want your son to grow up to be. You know, but Rev, let me say this. Trump is threatening military and ICE to be at these midterms, you know, when they come around at these polling places. Now, John Lewis, you know, he was beaten, along with all other folks. They knew the cops were there, but they still marched on. What makes Donald Trump and his MAGA folks think that they're going to intimidate black folks? After all we've been through for centuries, I don't know what makes them think that we're going to back down. You know, white folks, Latinos, Asian voters, you know, they got another thing coming. And so I just don't understand why they think that folks are just going to back down because there's going to be military there to do what? There's going to be ICE folks there to do what? Now, they may intimidate some folks, but not the majority, you know. Mm-hmm. So, you know, that's just what I had to say. It's just, and also, who sleeps at a UFC fight? How can you sleep? Nicole Wallace showed it yesterday that Donald Trump was sleeping through that spectacle at the White House. Who sleeps through all that? An old man who just turned 80. And they got the nerve to call Joe Biden Sleepy Joe. You know, so, you know, this march that's coming up on Washington, it's going to be huge, you know, and you know, I just hope people come out and during the midterms vote. I've always said, Rhett, every pretty much once a month, I will tell you, Trump is the guy that keeps on giving. He keeps on giving Democrats a lot to run on. You know,
0: if the Democrats use it wisely, that's why you got to mobilize. That's why the march is so critical. You're absolutely right. That this is, it couldn't be more graphic. But if you don't put it out there and mobilize people and show people that energy, I see Happiness Donuts on the live stream saying Fannie Lou Hamer energy. That's what you got to have now, because you're back there in the days of Fannie Lou Hamer, before there was a Civil Rights Act or Voting Rights Act, because they've muted both of them.
2: Yeah, and I'll leave you with this, Rev. A lot of these Trump sycophants that's in his cabinet, you know, I don't think for some reason Trump is going to, if Donald Trump can pardon 1,000 rioters, he's going to pardon every member of his cabinet. They won't have a chance to testify in front of the Senate when Trump leaves, or in front of Congress. So I hope when they take over, if they take over the midterms, I hope each and every one of them get in front of that, the Senate or Congress, and they'll have to answer for all the nonsense Trump is taking this whole country through. All right, Red.
0: All right, thank you for your call. Let me go to Bernice in Cleveland, Ohio. Bernice. Is Bernice there?
1: Reverend Al Sharpton?
0: Yeah.
1: I've been following you ever since way before I heard you on the air. And I hear you on the air every Saturday morning at 11 o'clock.
0: All right.
1: And you talks about James Brown every Saturday morning.
0: Yeah, I
1: And
0: sure
1: one
0: do.
1: Time you said that you would like to have some of his records. Uh-huh. And I got a lot of his records I want you to have. And I've been trying to get you for 2 years.
0: Well, you y'all pick up and
1: Cleveland
0: get our information.
1: At Corey Methodist Church.
0: I sure
1: and
0: will.
1: I was down there with the records, and they will let me talk to you.
0: Hold on a minute. Hold on 1 minute, Bernice. Y'all pick it up and get information. I have the office get her. If she got some records, I want them. Let's take a break. We'll be right back. Keeping it real. Shopton. Tell it all Tuesday. Keep it. Be right back.
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0: on Wednesday morning when we continue our salute to Black Music Month. Marshall Thompson, the last original member of the Shy Lights, will share his story with us. But before we hear from Marshall, Stevie Wonder's publicist will step up. Ira Tucker Jr. is the son of the late Dixie Hummingbirds lead singer Ira Tucker Sr. and his sister Linda Lawrence, who's also a member of the Supremes. But before Ira, author Sheila Vance will join us and will also review Tuesday's Washington, D.C. primary election results. 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So, family, for some more entertaining discussions that you can participate in, please join.
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0: 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And I see Brenda Foster saying hello from Detroit. Thanks, Reverend Al. We must vote and trust God for the rest. We got this. Have a blessed day. And I hope you're right. We have got this. Don't forget, please, as Mr. Brown used to sing, please, please, please, register, sign up, like Maureen Forte is saying in Chicago. Go to the site, www.nationalactionnetwork, and sign up and say, I'm planning to be in Washington August 28th. I need to know if there's a bus near me. I need to organize a bus. Can you help me? I got this. If you can just put me down, I'm flying in, whatever. Register. Give us your info. Also, don't forget to watch Politics Nation Saturday and Sunday, 5 p.m. Eastern Time, both Saturday and Sunday. And I definitely will not disappoint you. And you there in the New York, New Jersey, Connecticut area, meet me or beat me to the Saturday rally at the historic Mother Emmy Zion Church, 137th Street between Lenox and 7th Avenues. We're just waiting on our Occupy Certificate of Occupancy from the city. Our rallies will be there. We've already moved staff into our new building I'm talking about. And we're going to show, we're going to have people that have made their pledges and filled them go 5x5 to see the new building on Saturday. And we'll have a transportation for them there and back, because I want them to see what they're investing in. So make sure you that are not in the New York area, you can watch and be part of the rally by going to Impact Television or www.nationalactionnetwork.net. And I see Evangelist Ramsey hit me back saying, get on the good foot. I guess that's her song. This Black Music History Month, and keeping it real. And let's go to the phone. Fred in Milwaukee, Wisconsin, on Tell It All Tuesday. Fred.
1: How are you doing, bro? Hey, how are you
0: I'm
1: doing?
0: I'm doing well.
1: Hey, I just wanted to comment on two things that were on the show in the last week, and then I have a question for you. One, there's a guy from Connecticut, and he was, you know, concerning police, law enforcement, their training. I just wanted to point out that, yeah, there's no universal training for law enforcement in this country. Each state has similar laws, but you can always, there are rules and regulations or their standard operating procedures, depending on the department, should be online. And so you can read them, you know, and discuss, you know, what, you know, whatever the issue is, they should have. I mean, each state has their own standard bureau ran by the state as far as training and things like that. Like, to give you an example, like with George Floyd, when I was on the job in the early 90s, they had information about positional asphyxiation, where, you know, it was, you know, we're talking 30, 40 years before George Floyd as far as training that turn somebody on their side, and, you know, because their chest can't compress. So there's rules that people can look up. And other thing, like, and one other thing when it comes to laws, there's a gentleman, you know, concerning the young man in Texas. Most states have laws where at 17 years old, if you do a felony, you automatically, they're not, you know, you're automatically charged as an adult. There's not the waiver procedure, like if you're 15 or 14, you're automatically charged as an adult. So it's not 18. So at 17, depending on the crime, you can be automatically charged as an adult. And then, so those are two comments, you know, those are things people have. And then I just had a question. I was listening the other day, and when we're talking about the Black Caucus and the election in Florida, I believe with Wasserman, if I'm saying her name correct. Now, are they doing things because, I mean, people are hoping for some type of racial divide between, you know, people of color that are Democrats and white folks are Democrats. So are they, hopefully they're working together. And I guess I'm looking for your opinion as far, you know, no matter who comes out of that, are they going to support each other and show some unity? Just your thoughts on that.
0: Now, the question is, what are they going to show some magic unity in what regard?
1: In the election of Florida for Congress person, you know, depending on who wins, are they going to, you know, where, you know, how politics, they can get nasty and bitter and stuff like that towards each other. But, you know, I guess I'm just hoping as far as, hey, we talk whoever the best person wins, and we're going to support whoever comes out of that. We're not showing division because, you know, people say all kinds of stuff. They look for dirt on people. So I'm just wondering your thoughts as far as how they should handle that election if whoever wins comes out front.
0: I think that it is a challenge. There's four blacks running. Debbie Wasserman Schultz, who was her district was the lines were drawn, redrawn, and she now decided to run in that district. She does have a lot of support. She's been in Congress a long time in another district, and I'm hearing that some blacks are going with her. But if you have four blacks running against her in a black district and they're splitting the vote, she's likely to win. I've heard that there are some that are trying to get some of those that are running to not run in the, as you say, for the sake of saying, well, this guy's got the best chance, keep the seat black. So far, they haven't budged. I've not personally talked to any of the candidates, but I've certainly talked to those in our Miami chapter of NAN, and they say everybody is being obstinate at this point.
1: Okay. All right. Thank you. And I hope to see you on the 28th. I'll be in that area taking my daughter back to Morgan State. So, good. Join the march on the 28th.
0: Thank you, brother. I love it. Thank you so much.
1: All right.
0: Thank you for your call. Let's go to Oshinya in Brooklyn, New York. Oshinya.
2: Hey, Rev. It's me, Oshinya from Otto.
0: Yeah, I'm
2: sorry I haven't seen you in a while because I started working at Luna Park and it's been crazy over there.
0: Oh, okay.
2: Yeah, so I'll see you soon. But I do want to tell you that I have been doing a lot of studies on, like, black movies and their messages and what they actually tell us to the community. And I really do give a whole lot of respect to Spike Lee and also John Singleton because instead of actually placing the blame on white supremacy, they actually hold up a mirror of, like, what is it that we're doing in the communities and how we need to improve ourselves, you know, be better. And honestly, it's a really good message that all of us should really live by. Like for instance, like films like Baby Boy or Boys in the Hood or Poetic Justice or even the movie of Malcolm X, which I honestly appreciate that they didn't depict him as being crazy or being fanatic. They actually depict him as speaking a lot of truth. Like, a lot of black boys really need that message.
0: Yeah, I thought Spike did a great job on Malcolm X. In fact, he had me in one of the scenes, and I wasn't even old enough to know Malcolm X, but I got close with his wife. And I think you're right to point this out because when we have directors and movie producers that put us in the right light, you'd be surprised the impact that it has on the thinking of our young people that go to these movies. That's a part of what inspired me. I remember I had joined Operation Breadbasket and got involved a little. Then I got back in my church work and said, I don't know if I want to do that. And Dr. King got killed. And I was about 13 then. And Nina Simone came out with a song that was a soundtrack to the movie From Montgomery to Memphis. And the song was what we gonna do now? The King of Love is dead. I remember the song, and that's 60 years ago, whatever. And she said, turn the other cheek, he'd plead. Love your neighbor was his creed. What are we going to do now? The King of Love is dead. That song and movie turned me around. I went back to Breadbasket that Saturday, been in the movement ever since. And I was just 13 years old. It is the images that people grow up with in their formative years that make an indent on them for a long time.
2: Yeah, I definitely do agree. I mean, as a mother of a black son, I definitely believe that Caden really needs those images and stuff like that. And also, that's another big reason why I should keep him at NAN and also around you guys. So,
0: well, you're doing the right thing, and we're glad to have you and him. And you stay right with us.
2: Yeah.
0: All right.
2: Yeah.
0: Thank you for your call. We'll be right back. Oh, I'm sorry. That's it. Let me thank all of you that called in. Listen then, you that called in and couldn't get through, but hung in there anyhow. Remember, whatever you do, however you feel, wherever you go, tell somebody, tell anybody, tell everybody. Reverend Al told you personally, keep it real. Keep it real. Keep it real. Talk to you too on tomorrow.
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4: It's Sybil Wilkes with what we need to know. A brilliant green fireball drew hundreds of reports after lighting up the night sky across several states Sunday evening. The American Meteor Society confirmed sightings poured in from Tennessee and Kentucky all the way to Oklahoma and Texas. Video captured a sudden flash streaking across the atmosphere before fading away. Experts note that fireballs are rare because they burn significantly brighter than standard meteors, and this flash likely originated from a stray piece of an asteroid burning up upon entry. In a surprising health update, researchers in Canada revealed that daily calcium and vitamin D supplements might not be as effective for bone health as once believed. After reviewing 69 past studies comparing the supplements to a placebo, the medical team found little to no noticeable difference in reducing the overall risk of bone fractures or accidental falls. In military news, emergency crews rushed to the scene after a B-52 Stratofortress crashed at Edwards Air Force Base in California. Base officials confirmed the incident occurred shortly after takeoff Monday morning, and while a large plume of thick black smoke was highly visible above the desert base, there are fortunately no immediate reports of injuries as the investigations begin. And finally, the New York Knicks are officially preparing for their first historic ticker tape parade through the Big Apple. While it marks the second time the franchise has secured an NBA championship, they never received the traditional parade. Mayor Mandani announced the city is coordinating directly with the NYPD for Thursday's massive celebration along the Canyon of Heroes, where the team will receive keys to the city. To subscribe to my free daily newsletter, please visit SybilWilkes.com. For all the news 24/7, go to News1.com. I'm Sybil Wilkes. 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

0: Come on.
1: Yeah.
0: If you are a stepper in Chicago, when this song comes on, you stand up. Can you step, Sonya? Look at Jason. He laughing.
2: Call on
0: you. Oh, man. Jason, I'm taking you to the 50-yard line, man.
2: Hey, man, I'm down. I know when that song come on, man. The steppers get to it. I love it.
0: Oh, man. You know what? I'm going to tell you, there are two songs, brother. It's this one. Keep it going, if you can, a little bit. It's this song, and I'm going to tell you the other one. Jermaine Jackson, You Like Me, Don't You? Have you ever heard that? You know the song if I play it. I'm going to have Titus pull it up.
2: If you play the song, I know.
0: No, I'm going to have Titus.
2: I kept up with Jermaine Jackson songs. He had a couple joints.
0: Oh, man.
2: He had a couple records.
0: Man, yes, he did. Brother.
2: Yeah, Jermaine wasn't playing around. He just wasn't staying in the shadows. He was making hits.
0: Man, when that song comes up, and when this comes up, man, when I tell you, because you know Chicagoans feel the Jacksons are Chicago, right? You are Chicago, so when these two songs come on at the 50 or any other place, hole in the wall, wherever steppers go to, the dance, brother, they getting up.
2: Man, let me tell you something, Matt. I take so much pride in knowing that this song, Love Ambition, is like a stepper staple or an anthem. When I finally came to the realization, this was years later after the record being out. And when I would come home to visit, you know, my friends would tell me, and like their parents, they'd be like, oh, yeah, we stepped to your song last night and we had a ball. And just to know that my hometown, the city of Chicago, and particularly the steppers community, really rock with this record, it just warms my heart. Man. That makes me feel good because, you know, it wasn't like the biggest commercially successful record, you know, nationwide. You know, it served its purpose. It played to a niche audience, but for it to play directly to the steppers community in the city of Chicago, no greater honor, man. I'm so grateful to everybody for continuing to support the record and continuing to show me love with it. It's absolutely beautiful.
0: Brother, that's forever, man. This song ain't going nowhere, man. The stepper songs last. How old were you when you went into the studio and recorded this?
2: Man, it's crazy. I was 13 years old when I recorded this, and I recorded with Keith Crouch. He was the producer of the record.
0: Is that right?
2: And on the backgrounds is Rahsaan Patterson.
0: Oh, I know Rahsaan Patterson. Are you kidding me?
2: Yeah. Rahsaan Patterson sang background in these records, and on this record and another record I did with Keith Crouch called I Can't Stand the Pain. Those warm harmonies and that feeling behind the record, a lot of that I have to attribute to Rahsaan. He really did help to set the vibe to where I could just come in and lay my vocals. And what's so funny about this song is I'm listening to it now as like a 46-year-old man. I'm like, man, what the hell was I talking about? I Can Love You front to back. And my voice is like literally sounds like Mickey Mouse.
0: But
2: that's hilarious. But I'm so glad that people love this song.
0: Man, so Rahsaan, man, I interviewed Rahsaan some years ago when the whole Neil Soul explosion was going on. And Rahsaan was doing his thing, man. But the producer and the veterans in the studio are the ones that are going to help you feel the moment, though, right? They're gonna.
2: Oh, absolutely.
0: Yeah.
2: Absolutely. I mean, the recording process back then is so much different than how it is now. You know, a lot of artists, and not to take anything away from artists nowadays, but, you know, you have so many bells and whistles in the studio to assist you. So, you know, you can really cut and paste through Pro Tools.
0: Yeah.
2: You know, you have Auto-Tune, you have Melodyne. I mean, literally all you have to do is breathe on the mic nowadays and you can come out with a song. But back then, you really had to get behind a microphone and you really had to execute everything vocally to a T. And honestly, to this day, Keith Crouch and my cousin Tricky Stewart are two of the hardest vocal producers I've ever worked with. But when you get out of the studio working with those two producers in particular, man, you sound like $1 million. You sound like, you know, you're ready to go on the road and work a hit record. So I was very fortunate to come up during that era.
0: Where did you guys record? What city were you in?
2: When we recorded Love Ambition, it was in Los Angeles, California at a studio called Studio 56. on Santa Monica Boulevard. It's no longer there.
0: Oh, wow.
2: But I recorded there in that same studio as Brandy did for I Want to Be Down.
0: Man.
2: And Best Friend, and her debut album, because Keith Crouch had produced those records as well.
0: Is that right?
2: So yeah. Brandy and I were in and out of that same studio all the time, also while working on the sitcom Thea together. So that was a really interesting time for the both of us.
0: So you know somebody that I worked with, man, and every time I think about this brother, I get sad, though. But I had, in the early 90s, I worked with a couple of managers out of New York, Cousins Management, right? And they were managing Sissy Houston, at Whitney's mother, man. We did a movie called The Vernon John Story. About civil rights leader Vernon Johns out of New York. And they were like, hey, Matt, I was working with James Earl Jones, was portraying Vernon Johns in that movie. They're like, hey, Matt, we want you to work with one of our clients. He's in this this show called Under One Roof on CBS. His name's Merlin Santana. You might know him. You might know him. He was Stanley on The Cosby Show. And I was like, okay, all right. So when I finally met Merlin, and Merlin and I started working, I was just doing PR for him. You know, you were in his in his peer group. And Merlin, and Merlin mentioned you. He's like, man, Jason Weaver, he's from Chicago, and da-da-da-da-da.
2: Yeah, Merlin was he was a really good friend of mine, man.
0: Yes.
2: Like, and not to interrupt you, I'm sorry, Matt.
0: No.
2: When I was out in California, well, I had met Merlin years prior, just auditioning as young actors. And, you know, when auditioning for these roles in television series, they would, it would be like a cycle of auditions that you'd have to do. You'd have to do the casting director audition and the producers and then the network. And the network audition would be like the last one before you would finally, you know, get cast for the role. So Merlin and I would always run into each other at network auditions.
0: That's what he
2: we were always like, you know, the last two standing out of the three that a network would choose to, you know, audition the finalists. And man, to Merlin's credit, every time I auditioned against him, man, he would beat me for the role because he was such a superior actor. I don't think people understand, you know, how talented Merlin was.
0: Yeah,
2: you know, he's definitely known for the Steve Harvey Show and Under One Roof, and you know, having a brief stint on Cosby, and
0: and but, what know, was the show with Brandy? He did
2: he on Moesha too?
0: He was on he was Alahaji or something like that.
2: That's right. He did. That's right. So yeah, Merlin was one of those actors that was really on the verge of breaking out and becoming, you know, a major movie star. He definitely had that talent, and he had the star power. He had the look and the whole nine. Just unfortunate, you know, the circumstances of life and how things ended up. But, you know, I still keep Merlin in my prayers. He was a really good friend. We all looked out for one another when we lived in Los Angeles together. Me, him, Omar Gooding, our whole little crew, you know, we were like our own little rat pack. And Merlin was definitely one of the leaders of that, so he is dearly missed.
0: He talked about you, man. That's what I knew when I was doing this interview.
2: That's
0: I was like,
2: my brother.
0: I know that, man. Our brother, Jason Weaver. Look, Jason, I put in on AI, ChatGPT. I'm going to give him credit.
2: Okay.
0: I said, break down Jason's career. And this is what they said. Jason Weaver has had one of the more recognizable, grew up on our TV screens, careers in black entertainment culture. I love that, man. That is just perfect. Moving from child star to respected character actor and singer over more than three decades. I am embarrassed, man, that I'm still the three decades, because I think of you as little Jason Weaver, man. And then they go into your career, brother. They go into, of course, and we got to talk about this. You playing Michael Jackson at a young age, but they start with Brewster's Place, which was Oprah's joint. They talk about The Lion King, playing young Simba. Brother, you got some auditions, my man, at a young age.
2: At a very young age. But you know what? I give God all the glory and the praise throughout it all. It has been an extraordinary and blessed journey. You know, hailing from the city, coming from Chicago, you know, we come from a strong theater community there, but I didn't necessarily come up that way. I actually came up through the ranks of auditioning for commercials and print ads. Burrell Communications was a main component in my success.
0: Absolutely.
2: In being able to in being able to be seen and to be on the target list, so to speak, for casting directors through Burrell Communications and the first commercials and print ads I did with them that allowed me to eventually evolve and grow as an actor to where I got my first feature film at 9 years old with Whoopi Goldberg and Sissy Spacek called The Long Walk Home.
0: Yes.
2: It was about the Montgomery bus boycott. Please check that out for people who are familiar with it.
0: Thank you.
2: Or haven't seen it. And then you mentioned Brewster Place with Oprah Winfrey, which we shot in what is now West Loop. Back in the day, the West Loop was the meatpacking district of Chicago. And Oprah had the foresight, if you will, and the vision to open up a studio right there. What is that, on Randolph? That's right there in the heart of where West Loop is at now. I think where McDonald's or the Hamburg University is.
0: That's where it
2: That's exactly where Harpo was.
0: Yes.
2: So I worked there for a number of years. And then from there, of course, we did the Jacksons and then the Lion King and Smart Guy. And just, you know, the list goes on and on and on. But I really just have to credit, you know, again, God and my Lord and Savior, Jesus Christ. My mother, Marilyn Haywood, a.k.a. Kitty Haywood.
0: Okay.
2: You know, and definitely all of the people that I've been blessed with to work with throughout the years, Elizabeth Geddes and her sister Ann Geddes, who are a talent agency based there in Chicago, working with Suzanne DePass, who used to be the A&R director and manager at the time for the Jackson 5. She and I worked together for a number of years. So I definitely, you know, can't take full credit for the successes that I've had. There have been a lot of people behind the scenes who have guided me and helped to, you know, keep me on the path and in the trajectory of success. So I've been very, very blessed. And also the support that I get from my fans and particularly my hometown of Chicago. You know, throughout it all, through the ups and downs and the victories and perceived defeats, you know, the city of Chicago has never turned its back on me. And so that's why I'm so honored that I had the opportunity to work for four seasons on The Chi, you know, to help tell stories that that I was familiar with and that I knew growing up in the city. So yeah, I'm very, very proud of the work that I've done over the years.
0: Tell me, because am I understanding this correctly? This is the last season of The Chi?
2: Yes, this is the eighth and final season.
0: Wow.
2: And just so Chicago knows, The Chi will go down as the longest black drama ever in the history of television.
0: Man.
2: There has not been another black drama show on television that's lasted so long. So, you know, shout out to Lena Waithe. You know, The Chi was her love letter to Chicago, to the city of Chicago and the people. And for us to have been blessed to be on television for eight seasons, helping to tell stories that, you know, we feel are accurate and that are heartfelt, you know, coming from the communities like the South Side and the West Side. It's just been an honor for all of us involved to be able to represent on behalf of the community.
0: What is it like to be part of an ensemble that's entering and going through its final season?
2: Oh, man, to be honest with you, it feels like the 96 Bulls. Like, it just feels like you're a part of something special. And, you know, we know that we're a part of something special because we feel the love on the street. Like when we go out to restaurants, you know, especially when we're in communities like Hyde Park and, you know, we having dinner at places like Virtue and Chemistry and, you know, and we have the people, you know, approaching us and letting us know how proud they are of the work that we're doing and how we're representing them and representing the community. You know, when you get that kind of feedback, that's when you know that you're doing something special because, you know, I've spent a lot of years in the industry working with different cast ensembles. And I've been very blessed to work with some extraordinary people throughout the course of years that I've been in the industry. But The Chi is just, it's something different. You know, it hits so close to home and the characters, I can relate to them in every kind of way. And then to also have the support of the city, it's just been an amazing ride. I'm so grateful.
0: What? How would you describe Lena Waithe and her work, her body of work, another Chicagoan, to our listeners?
2: I would describe Lena as just a trailblazer and a force to be reckoned with. You know, what a lot of people don't understand is that there's a constant uphill battle that you face just being in the world of film and television anyhow, and especially when you're Black. And then on top of that, being a woman. And on top of that, being a representative of the LGBTQ plus community. So, you know, for Lena to be able to, in a sense, rise above and be able to be a trailblazer and kicking open doors for people to have opportunities, not only for actors to work, but, you know, the crew members that we have, these are blue collar Chicagoans, hardworking Chicagoans that have had an opportunity for the past 8 seasons to work on this show and to take care of themselves and their families. Our background actors on the show, shout out to all the background actors that were involved. You know, these are real representatives and members of the community that have gotten a chance to be a part of telling this story and feeling proud about the work that they've done. So, you know, Lena is so much more than a storyteller. I think she's a pioneer in a sense, a trailblazer, and somebody we need to continue to lift up in prayer and support, because she's doing a lot to help open doors up for us as Black people. Absolutely.
0: Brother, when are you coming back to Chicago? We want to get you in studio. We got to take you around to the Steppers Clubs. You know them already anyway.
2: I would love to do that. I definitely want to come in the studio and do an in-person interview.
0: Let's do it, brother.
2: I'm honored to be on now, but I will be back in July.
0: Okay.
2: I was trying to make it for Juneteenth, but I have to stay here in Atlanta to work, because I'm launching a late night talk show with 85 South called Leave It to Weaver.
0: I love it.
2: Which is going to be like a new hybrid of like the Arsenio Hall show.
0: We got to launch that, brother.
2: Park.
0: We got to do it. We got to help you launch that here in Chicago as well, brother. Let's get eyes.
2: Man, I would love that, and I want to do a special show in Chicago So we'll put it together. But no, I'll be back in July to attend a cousin's wedding. Shout out to my cousin Kevin Harrell. I will be back in July, and man, we can do it then. And I would love to go to a couple stepper sets and to be able to see my people step into love ambition.
0: We're gonna do it. Let's do it. You and I, we can talk about Merlin and celebrate his life and career. Talk about your next work that you're doing. This is Jermaine's song right here.
2: Let me hear this.
0: Turn it up. Brother, they step on this just like they step on your song.
2: Oh, yeah, I know that song.
0: You know this song, man.
2: Of course. I'm embarrassed now. How can I not remember that?
0: Jason Weaver, I love you, brother. Chi-town.
2: You too, Matt. Thank you so much. I love you, Chicago. Thank y'all.
0: All right, guys. Don't go anywhere.
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4: Look, May is Mental Health Awareness Month, and with all that is going on in the world right now, Dr. Ige, how can people preserve their mental health?
5: Oh, Rufus, there is so much going on right now. First, I want to start with mental health, because we get this thrown out all over the place, and mental health. But let me start with what it is. You know, there's good mental health, there's poor mental health. But this is not just about having a diagnosis, because so like, oh, I have mental health issues. But mental health is how well a person is able to think or feel or function and relate to others over time. Which means if you're not able to relate to people appropriately, if you're not able to function, then we start to worry about your mental health. So good mental health means that you can function, you can adapt, you can find meaning even when life is stressful. So mental health is not about life not being stressful. That is not a realistic expectation. But when life becomes stressful, how are you feeling? Are you able to function? Are you able to adapt? If you're not, then help may be necessary. So experiencing a full range of emotions is part of your mental health. It's not, oh, if I am never sad, then I have good mental health. No, that's not true. You can be sad. You can be angry. You can be stressed. But when those things start to impede your ability to function and to relate with others, that is where we start to notice that something is wrong. So ability to think clearly and make decisions is also part of good mental health. Ability to connect, to communicate, to have healthy relationships. So when your relationships start to break down, when you're not able to communicate, when you don't want to connect with anybody, those are signs that something is wrong. The emotions have become overwhelming to the point where you are not able to function. So functioning is so important. I don't want to go to work. I don't want to hang out with my family. I don't want to take care of myself. That is a point where you start knowing mental health is deteriorating. So please hear me. Mental health does not mean always feeling happy. There is nobody who's happy all the time. You can be stressed. You can be angry. But when those things become so overwhelming that you're not able to function, you're not able to engage with others, or you're not able to navigate the normal ups and downs of life, that is when you know your mental health is deteriorating.
4: So what I heard you say, Dr. Ige, is that mental health is a thing. It can be good mental health. It can be poor mental health. Mental health doesn't mean that you're mentally ill. It means you need to pay attention to how you are and notice whether that is good or whether it's deteriorating.
5: That is correct. So it is not a binary. It is not I have it or I don't have it. It is a continuum. There are days when you may not feel so good, and there are days when you feel so good. But when it becomes persistent, persistent low mood, persistent anxiety, persistent irritability, and now you are not able to make decisions, now you are not able to concentrate, now you are not able to go to work, you are withdrawing from people, you are withdrawing from activities that you used to enjoy, you are not able to sleep, you're not able to eat. Now, that is, you are going into the territory of poor mental health. Occasional feelings like that, maybe not an alarm bell, but persistence of those low feelings is a sense that help, you need to ask for help.
4: Got it. So from time to time is okay, but if it's consistent, then you may have something that you should be concerned about, and then ask for help. And I suspect, Dr. Ige, we should do this for ourselves, and we should also pay attention to those around us and see whether someone else is exhibiting the same kinds of things that you just mentioned. Right. So when we think about that, talk to us about some ways that we can protect our mental health.
5: Yes. So the part of why we're having this conversation about mental health awareness is, and we want you to pay attention to your emotions. Repressing it, pretending that things are okay, is not always healthy. So when you start noticing that I'm not feeling so good, I don't enjoy the things that I enjoy, there are a few things that you can start to do at such times so that things don't get worse. Having routines and saying, you know, I wake up here, I go out for a walk, etc., can help us deal with some of the stresses in life so that those stresses don't overcome us. Practicing mindfulness, stay in the moment. You know, many times our thoughts run away with us. So like, what if, what is going to happen? Or dwelling in the past. Sometimes these emotions become overwhelming. So trying to pull ourselves back and stay in the moment, enjoying the moment, focusing on the moment. Mindfulness is very helpful. Engaging in activities that you enjoy. What are the things that bring you joy? I, for example, my job is so stressful. I go home and watch sitcoms and comedy and laugh. It helps me to decompress. So the more ridiculous, the better. So find things that you enjoy to do that will make you laugh, that will make yours like drop your brain and watch is what I call them. Drop your brain and watch comedies. And if you have friends and family and people you trust that you can talk to, this is how I'm feeling. I am just so stressed right now. I'm feeling so overwhelmed. People can help you get perspective. Have you considered this? Have you thought about this? Are you overreacting? Is there something else that may be going on? You know, there are things that friends and families can support you with. Finding community and support is very important. People tend to want to withdraw when things are not going well. And that is the exact opposite of the things that may need to happen. Finding community, finding people to talk to is really, really important. Now, there are some quick tips that are so readily available that people don't always appreciate. Exercise, you know, 30 minutes of exercise sometimes can be as effective as an antidepressant. When my son was having, you know, panic attacks, the therapist says, you know, make sure he gets 30 minutes outside every day. Don't let him stay in his room and lock in his room. So exercise boosts our mood. It releases endorphins. And so walking, running, biking, going to the lakefront, enjoying the view, the calmness of the water, it can help you feel rejuvenated, help you process those emotions. Excessive screen time, because it limits human interaction. Sometimes just talking to someone face to face is better than spending all day in front of a screen. And human connection is one of the most powerful ways to preserve mental health. Remember what happened during COVID, because people were shut out, they couldn't go to school. You know, we just had high levels of mental health crisis. So isolation is a big threat to our health. So I know people are like, I don't want to deal with these folks. I don't want to go to work. I don't want to interact with other people. Sometimes that may not be the best thing for your mental health. Human beings can be annoying. Human beings can be triggering. But I'm sure there are one or two human beings that you can get along with who will understand you and you can have. But cultivating those relationships is really, really important. People want to isolate and we say, please don't. Find a community, find a hobby, find something that you love to do, and it can make a world of a difference in your mental health.
4: Dr. Ige, thank you so much. Thanks for sharing your personal story as well, because so often people get lost in the shadows and they don't want to tell anyone what they're dealing with. Right. They don't want to admit what they're dealing with. But this is not abnormal to have some issues that need require some help or require some of the easy things that you suggested, getting outside, taking a walk, going to the lakefront, and just getting with some friends or watching some ridiculous comedy on TV. I can see Dr. Ye watching Real Housewives of wherever.
5: I tell you, and Tyler Perry is like, oh my gosh.
4: All right, Dr. Ye, this next one, and this is one, you know, I do a morning show, so I struggle with this. Titus struggles with this. Many people do, and I'm trying hard to get around it, but sleep is one area that we don't pay enough attention to. According to the Centers for Disease Control and Prevention, more than 1 in 3 adults and nearly 8 out of 10 teens don't get enough sleep. What can we do to get better sleep?
5: One, we need to appreciate how important it is to get good quality sleep. As Americans, sometimes we're so work-oriented, we're so productivity-driven. It's like, oh, I will sleep when I die. You know, it's grind, grind, grind. Yes, it is good to grind. It is good to, you know, make money. But sleep is so important to how your brain functions and how you feel. Adults, those who are 18 to 64, need 7 to 9 hours of sleep per night for optimal functioning. If you try it and you don't see a tangible difference in how you think and how you feel, then there must be something really wrong. It makes such a difference. For teens, 13 to 17, they need 8 to 10 hours per night. School-age children, 6 to 12, needs 9 to 12 hours per night. Screens have really encroached into our lives so much now that, you know, and it is the endless scrolling. So the videos just keep loading and loading and loading, and next thing you look, you know, it is 1 a.m. in the morning. It happens to me, you know, so being very intentional about sleep time, avoiding caffeine and stimulants early afternoon so that you're not, you know, on high alert and you can wind down. Avoiding alcohol before bedtime. People feel like alcohol impacts the quality of your sleep. Keeping your bedroom a comfortable and soothing environment. Remember, we talked about routines. I go to bed at this time. Once I lay down on my bed, your brain gets the signal it's time to sleep and you wind down. Try to go to bed and wake up at the same time every day. We do this for our kids, but once they become teenagers, then it becomes, you know, a battle. It's like, okay, it's bedtime. And you know, when they're young, you say it's bedtime, they go to bed. The brain gets the signal and says it's time to go to bed. But once they become teens, it's like it's time to go to bed. And then they're in their room doing doing stuff. I know I have, you know. So it is how to encourage our teens to adopt this discipline. And then as adults, also practicing having a routine. If you cannot sleep, you've tried everything and you're not able to sleep, don't panic, because again, getting worked up and getting stressed out doesn't help. You can get up, do some reading, listen to music, reset, and try again.

0: things that we can do to help us with our emotions.
1: Important. What about food, Dr. Ige? They say you are what you eat, and I have to imagine that there are some things that we can eat that would also have a negative or positive effect on our mental health.
0: Yes. Again, if we remember that mental health is about some hormones in our body and how those hormones make us feel, there are certain food that when we eat it changes how our body functions and makes us feel better. How your gut feels, if you have inflammation, those things can make you cranky or happy. So the brain chemistry, your energy level, they are all related to what you eat. So again, rule of thumb, I don't like to be prescriptive about food because people like to eat what they like to eat. So I just want to keep it simple. Try as much as possible to have either a fruit or a vegetable to every meal. Why? These fruits and vegetables contain antioxidants. They help you deal with toxic substances in your system. So one fruit, one vegetable per meal is an easy enough rule to follow. Include proteins and healthy fat. 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Refined carbs, you eat it goes straight into your bloodstream as sugar. Complex carbs, it breaks down slowly, so it keeps your energy level steady. You don't have a crash. So stay hydrated. Being dehydrated, you start to have headaches, you're cranky, and you don't know why. Sometimes it's just hydrating. So lots of water, complex carbs or whole grains, protein, healthy fats, fruits and vegetables. If you can incorporate that into your diet, it makes a world of difference. If you just eat chips and refined sugar and burgers all the time, you just feel nasty and you don't know why. It's the food.
1: It's the food. Life is hard
0: Yes.
1: and it's difficult for us to avoid stress. I mean, look, people who live in impoverished situations have stress. People who are wealthy have stress. People have stress for work, and certainly all the things that we find if we watch TV are stressful. Talk about that. What can we do about stress?
0: It is important that we start by identifying the stressors. What are the things stressing us out? And how do those things make us feel? Stress can make you feel fear or anger or sadness. And you can start to, eat too much to compensate or not eat. And you start feeling drained because all your energy is going on, this churn that is going on in your mind. Why is the world such a terrible place? Why are people like this, et cetera. But stress can also lead to physical reactions like headaches and body pains and fatigue. Just because you are exposed to this constant barrage of like negative things and negative energy. So give yourself a break from the source of stress. Spend some time away from the news and social media. Social media, it is constant bombardments of either all the things that are wrong or all the things you cannot have or all the things that other people have that you don't have. And you have no control over those things. They just make you feel bad. So stepping away from those things can be helpful. Find healthy breathing and meditating practices. You start to have headaches. You start to feel anxiety. Breathing can help slow your heart rate and can bring anxiety levels down. Meditating forces your mind to concentrate on things. It helps to train your mind. And instead of your mind running all over the place and all the imaginary scenarios of all the horrible things that can happen, meditation can help you center. Journaling is very helpful for people because I find that when I cannot sleep and I start to write things down, remove the thoughts from my head and I put it on paper, and it does wonders. Relaxing activities, yoga, walking, reading, enjoying the simplicity of nature, trees, such powerful, you don't even notice them. You see all the tulips on in downtown. It just gives you a different sense of, yes, the world is a beautiful place. Practicing gratitude. Journaling helps us to remember the things that are working because our brain tends to concentrate on threats rather than on good stuff. So training our brain to journal and

0: document the things we're grateful for, they can help us deal with some of the stresses around us. Now, these are easy tips when things are going out of hand, but sometimes it can be too much for you to handle on your own, and we can talk about that too.
1: Yeah, we must. But I think, Dr. Ige, where you ended up there, practice gratitude. Just think of William Devine's song, be thankful for what you've got,
0: Yes,
1: because life is going to
0: indeed.
1: be hard no matter what.
0: It is.
1: This has been an issue. Mental health has been an issue for some time. And I know here in Chicago, many mental health clinics have been closed, and it was concerning for people. Talk to us about the services that we can get from the Chicago Department of Public Health and how people can access those services.
0: Thank you so much. About 2 weeks ago, we made an announcement that the city is now investing more than $16 million in mental health expansion. We have learned since the pandemic that support for mental health is so vital. So the city has expanded our clinics to seven, but we have also partnered with 53 different organizations across the city to provide mental health where people are. If you are going to a food pantry, that means that things are tough. Instead of asking you to schedule an appointment and come to a clinic, why don't we come there and provide the services there? So we are partnering with organizations to bring services closer to where people are, in schools, in libraries, in community spaces, in houses of worship, so that it is easier for people to get appointments and get support if they need somebody to talk to or they need treatment. We are focusing on communities with high need, especially communities with low levels of insurance coverage. Our services are low cost, low barrier. If you have insurance, fine. If you do not have insurance, it is not a barrier. It doesn't, your immigration status doesn't matter. And we want to provide therapy in non-clinical settings. So we don't want this to be about taking time off work and getting an appointment and taking three vehicles, three buses to get to our clinics. We want to come to where people are. And there are some people who say, you know what? I'm not ready for therapy. I'm not ready for treatment. I'm not ready for medication. We are also providing healing arts sessions. We find that, there are many different traditions. Art can help you process your emotion. It works fantastically for children. We have classes like yoga, sound meditation, dance and movement, different ways. Whatever is comfortable for you, we want to provide options to people and not say, everybody needs a prescription, everybody needs medication. Some people are not there yet. Some people do need medication, and that is fine, and we provide that too. But some people say, you know what, I'm not ready for that yet, and we want to provide options for those as well. So there are great spaces to unwind and connect with yourself and connect with others. I will give you a story. Someone who came to our healing arts session said they used to have this panic anxiety when they leave the house. They always feel like they forgot something and they keep going back to check, like, did I leave something on the stove? Did I leave something on? And so they are not able to even get to work because they keep going back and their mind keeps saying, I'm forgetting something. And then they joined this arts class and they noticed 2 weeks, 3 weeks later, oh, I have not had to go back repeatedly to check if I left something on the phone. So these are gradual ways where you can process your emotions through different ways of expression. So these are options available to all Chicagoans. And we also provide free QPR, suicide question, persuade, and refer, suicide prevention training, and harm reduction training. How can you recognize suicide? How can you persuade people? How can you refer people? Everybody, you don't have to be a trained therapist to do it. So these are all of the options we have available on our website, and information for Chicagoans. Times are hard. There's a lot of uncertainty. Young people are more stressed out than they've ever been because they are just bombarded with all kinds of things. But there are now more resources than ever to help us deal with these things. So we want people to know where to get help and when to seek help. And I hope that everyone who needs help knows where to find us.
1: Fantastic. Tell us again, Dr. Ige, where can people find the Chicago Department of Public Health to access these services?
0: Our website, one second. It's www.chicago.gov/health. And on that page, we'll be able to find behavioral health. And that's where you will see all of our services and all the options. We have a calendar of activities also on our website, so you can see what is happening where, on what day, and which of those services are appealing to you, and you can register to join them.
1: Important information, important stuff. Dr. Gigi, I always enjoy talking to you because if we don't ever get anything done that's helpful to people, I know that this is. And thank you so much for the work you do. And thanks for being with us to share it.
0: Thank you, Rufus. Take care of yourself. Enjoy the summer.
1: You do the same. And maybe if I pass you on the street, who knows? I might recognize you. Maybe you'll have some hair that I recognize or some glasses or something.
0: You will see a different hairstyle and different glasses. I know, but I will recognize you.
1: You recognize me because I already know you're in witness protection. I won't recognize you. Dr. Gay, thank you. We appreciate you so much.
0: Thank you, Rufus. Be well.
1: All right. Take care.
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3: I have a very special guest that's going to join us. He is a friend of the show, and he's going to talk to us because he has a few folks that are in Iran right now, and I see all of us on the live line, so I will integrate you into the conversation. So just hold tight as I bring up Ahmed Rehab. Welcome back to the Cleopatra Show, Ahmed.
4: It's a pleasure to be on, Cleopatra. Thank you for having me.
3: Always, always. So, you know, I have been examining this conversation with President Trump and his desire to annihilate an entire civilization. And I take him at his word. I think at some point, although in the streets of Wall Street, he's known as Taco, Trump always chickening out, but I believe him. Do you?
4: I do. And it is not out of character with him. He is a flippant and extremist type of person who doesn't have much regard for the sovereignty of other nations, the well-being, and the lives of other societies. And what he's doing essentially is declaring an intent for war crimes and crimes against humanity, which are punishable under international criminal law. And it's just stunning that he would actually verbally state his intention in this manner. Even those who committed war crimes, they try to hide it. They wouldn't admit to it. But he's openly admitting to it. You know, with his megalomania and his delusional senility, it seems like he's not aware that he's doing that. But that's exactly what he's doing.
3: I agree with you. So talk to me from the lens of those that apparently you have some friends and a few folk that you know that are in Iran. What is the temperature of the people there?
4: They're defiant. They're very proud of their civilization, of their sovereignty, of their identity, and all that is under attack. It isn't just the regime, which has mixed reactions to it. There are a lot of people who don't like the regime. There are some people who support the regime. But at the end of the day, all Iranians who are not Zionist, at least, are against the bombing, you know, the carpet bombing of their country. They're against the war of choice that's violent and destructive by the United States and Israel, and they stand with their people. And so the defiance and the pride comes in their willingness to sacrifice in order to not kowtow to that violent, rogue government that's in the United States and the one that's in Israel, that has essentially just been warmongering all over the region. And much as we have concerns about the Iranian regime and some of its crimes, I mean, its crimes in Syria, in Yemen, and other places, I'm no fan of the regime. I would submit that the Israeli regime right now is the greatest saboteur in the region, you know, fighting on seven or more fronts, a genocide in Gaza, bombing sovereign nations at will, from Lebanon to Syria to Iraq to Iran in this manner. And so that's the mood on the ground, is defiance and pride.
3: You know, I appreciate that. I played a small clip of how Iran stipulates that they are willing to make the human sacrifice, human shields, at the tune of 14 million people. Is there some truth to that?
4: No, because when you say shield, it sounds as if they're happy to put their lives in front of bombs. It's the other way around. The bombs are being put in front of their lives. They're going about their daily lives as we do here. You know, it's a very sophisticated culture. It's most Americans, including this president, know very little about it. They broad brush it in very cartoonish ways. It's a place with beautiful malls and cafes and homes and schools and universities and hospitals and art and culture and drama. You know, Iranian film is one of the most sophisticated film industries in the world. You know, the religious and spiritual life there is very sophisticated. And all of that is being bombed, and nobody wants that. Even the proud and defiant Iranians, they have no choice but to, you know, sacrifice in order to maintain their sovereignty and freedom. But they don't want this war. They don't want to be bombed. The only ones who want the bombing, apart from Trump and MAGA and Israel and the Zionists, are the Iranian Zionists that you'll find in the streets of L.A. and other places who are flying the flags of Israel as it bombs, you know, young children in schools to the tune of hundreds. And they tend to be very loud, but a minority, no less. And the majority of Iranians are disgusted and really, really bothered by what's happening, and very sad for the lost lives and the infrastructure that's being attacked.
3: No, I appreciate knowing that, because it's hard to decipher propagandizing, especially when it's on the big screen. And the selective news coverage are of those that you've identified that are parading the streets saying we welcome Trump and we want this war. It's hard to decipher to who is who, but unless there's an aerial view of the entire body of Iran, I'm sure they're not a monolith. So, you know, my common sense indicates that is just a preview that will help to cement those that are unsure, uneducated, and unbeknownst to how we got here in terms of sanctioning this war from our standpoint here in America. When they see that propagandizing, it makes it seem as though, oh, okay, it's okay. No, they're a tool.
4: No, that's right. And the funny part, funny in an ironic way, is that even those Iranian Zionists were shell-shocked when they started hearing language coming out of Trump, Hexeth and Rubio, that is to the tune of, we're going to bomb Iran back into the Stone Age. And they finally took offense. They didn't take offense to their bombing, but to their language, but still. And they started to say, oh, this is, you know, you can't be bombing, you know, in a wanton manner. This is a civilization that we're proud of, etc. And they started to realize that these are not their allies or friends, if for a moment. But the reality of the situation, Cleopatra, is that we're losing this war. Trump, it's his war. It's not our war. Trump is losing his war. You know, Iran remains strong and defiant. The regime is still there. China's becoming more powerful. Russia is getting richer off of this because now they're able to export oil again. The European Union and NATO is weakened by this. The United States is in potentially another forever war, or it's going to be exiting the war without achieving Trump's stated goals and licking its wounds. So it's a lose-lose-lose for us because of this individual in the White House who is incapable of making sovereign decisions that benefit the people. And he lied to Americans when he said, I'm going to put America first. I'm going to focus internally on our lives, on making them better, in daycare. You know, everybody's entitled to that, you know, a better economy. And then he turns around and says, oh, daycare, you know, Medicare, Medicaid, those individual things we don't really care about. We have wars to fight. And he's out there fighting essentially for Netanyahu as a mercenary and for Israel and putting our country at risk and destroying our economy and putting our lives at risk and our treasure, our money. Absolutely treacherous and terrible.
3: Well, one thing about it, I can't say it enough. TikTok goes the clock. I will be watching this clock like I've never watched it before, and especially for the race in Georgia, but particularly because of the next steps that comes out of this demented commander in sleep. I appreciate you, as always, stopping by the show to make it plain for us And I will have you on standby for tomorrow. I'm hoping that our conversation can just be as continued as negotiations, but I'm fearful because Iran has reportedly cut off all direct communication with the United States after Trump's post on Truth Social, according to the Wall Street Journal. So we shall see.
4: No, that's right. I mean, he posts like a petulant child, and even on Easter Sunday, I mean, I don't know how, what is it going to take for MAGA Christians to realize, you know, that they should have buyer's remorse on this guy? I mean, he's dropping.
3: What it's going to take is that they realize that they haven't been reading the Bible, they've been reading the Ible.
4: Yeah.
3: It is the
4: that's right.
3: revised version on the Trump's discounted website. Thank you so much for stopping by, Ahmed Rehab. I really
4: pleasure.
3: Appreciate it.
4: Appreciate you.
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7: 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I am your host, Lynn Richardson. It's WVON 1690 AM, the talk of Chicago, the voice of the nation, our favorite radio station. And we are creating millionaires one family at a time, one day at a time, $1 at a time, and one dime at a time. And that means you.
8: The harvest is here and the time is now. You know, I love saying that because someone said it to me and my harvest started to just overflow more abundantly than I could have ever imagined. So I love you so much that I have to say it to you each and every time. An example of that, we've been talking about dreaming, how to dream. And I want to talk about living in your dream and what that looks like and what it feels like. So I thought that the best person to help me in this discussion today is someone that you have not met yet, but you will get to know very soon, especially if you are working with me in one way or the other or in some capacity. And this is Dr. Katrina Pullum. She has so many degrees. I can't say them all. She's going to have to tell them all to you herself. But she is my armor bearer, business manager. She oversees all of the operations for my enterprises. Many of them, I'm going to call it an empire at this point. All of the companies, Hip Hop Sisters Foundation, Sunny Girl, 3L Productions, Lynn Richardson, all of that stuff. If you want to get anything done, you have to go through us. You have to go through her. But guess what? She started out where you are. She came to the Wealth Experience in 2016. It's our annual event. We'll be telling you more about that later. And she came with the intent to go and hang out at the beach in Miami and ended up in classes all day, every day, crying, healing, being delivered and set free, and transforming her finances and the finances of her family. So without further ado, I have to welcome my sister and friend and partner in crime, but good crime. This is stuff we're doing good. We're killing the devil and we're killing poverty. That's what we're doing. Those are the crimes that we are committing. We are killing the enemy and we are killing poverty. So without further ado, welcome to the roundtable, Katrina Pullum. Dr. Trina, come on now.
9: Thank you so much. It is such an awesome pleasure to be here with you today. So, and especially on International Women's Day.
8: Yes.
9: So, yeah, it's great. It's great to be here.
8: Well, every day is International Women's Day. I'm going to say that because it, you know, James Brown said it best. It's a man's world, but it wouldn't be nothing without a woman or a girl. So, therefore, I was watching an episode of The Real, and Light was guest hosting, and she said it in a different way. But I'm going to include my brothers in this. Yes, we need our strong brothers, but I'm just going to adhere to what my good friend, James Brown, even though I never met him, but in my head, he is my best friend. I remember going into surgery. I had to have a procedure, and the anesthesiologist and the surgeon asked me, what did I want to listen to? Or at least what music should be on, because of course I was going to have anesthesia and I was going to be under. And I said, James Brown and Aretha Franklin. They said, what? They said they had never had anybody request that. I'm like, do you operate on black people? Baby. I said, and all I know is I was on the table and I guess I went under to Say It Loud, I'm Black and I'm Proud. And I was only black person in the building. And they were just jamming, and it was so wonderful. And needless to say, my procedure went so well. As a matter of fact, I did not have to take any, addictive medication, because they put you on all this stuff, Vicodin and, you know, Oxy and all of those things. They put you on those things after the procedure, and I only had to take my medication for one day, the day of the procedure. The next day, I didn't have any pain. I took it anyway, just to make sure. But by day three, I did not have to have anything at all. So that was very, very good. Which, by the way,
9: you know, music is soothing.
8: And yes.
9: So, you know, for me to get in my zone and really work and do my thing, I have to always have my music on.
8: Now, I'm different in that way. I don't like music on in the car if I'm the one driving, because I need to focus on the road and all the crazy people honking their horns. And if I am, I think if I'm alone working, I'm okay with music. But if there are other people asking questions, it just kind of becomes a distraction for me. I like to listen to music when all I can do with that music is dance to it. But if I've got to like work and think and do numbers and stuff, I like silence better, because what happens for me with silence, I am actually creating at that time as well. But if I have music, it's almost like the music interrupts the space and I get into the music, which is great. But you know, to each his own, but I do love music, and I love me some James Brown, Aretha Franklin. I love me some stepping music. All of it. Even the people that they want to mute, I still love all of it. And, you know, I say, y'all not muting all of these other criminals that's running around doing stuff to people. So don't try to mute my people. Let them serve their time. Let them pay for their crime. But can I still listen to the music, please? I'm not going to say the name, but I think everybody knows what I'm talking about. Yeah, I still like the music. I'm sorry. That's just what it is. But we are talking about, we're on a dream series. And Dr. Trina, can you just tell us how you got to know about the Wealth Experience? And then we will, you know, get to learn a little bit more about your story.
9: Okay. So how I got to learn about the Wealth Experience, I woke up one morning, it was a Saturday morning, scrolling through social media, I saw that one of my friends was going to be speaking at the Wealth Experience. So I did some research. I was like, well, let me see what this is about. And so I was going to come hang out at the beach, go support her, and do my thing. And when I looked at the rates, and it was like a few days before the payment was due. So it was in December, and Wealth Experience is in January. And so I talked to my husband about it, showed it to him, and he was like, I'm coming too. I'm like, but this is for women. And he was like, I'll come, I'll find something else, you know, to do. So I paid on time, got everything.
8: Wait. So your husband was coming too. That is huge. Let's deal with that. The harvest is here and the time is now.
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8: Okay, the harvest is here, the time is now, but with all of this, we have to take action. So the action of the day, Dr. Trina, why don't you help us out with that? What would you tell anybody who wants to live in their dream? What is the action of the hour? What is it that they should do right now?
9: I would say invest. Invest in your dreams. Invest in what it is that you want to do. Remember, sowing those seeds and the manifestation will come.
8: That's wow. And so invest might be take a class. Invest might mean go get a certification. Invest might mean offer your support to someone who needs it.
9: Mm-hmm.
8: You know,
9: invest might mean invest in your marketing.
8: Yes. Yeah. You know, yes.
9: Go register your business. So many people have businesses or whatever it is. You know, you have businesses, but you're not registered. Go register your business unless you are a home-based business.
8: Yeah.
9: But, you know, you must start. Start now.
7: 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We have to take a break. We'll be right back. 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
7: Welcome back. 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I'm your host, Lynn Richardson, and we are creating millionaires one family at a time, one day at a time, $1 at a time, and one dime at a time, and that means you.
8: The harvest is here. The time is now. We are talking about living in your dream. Dr. Katrina Pullum, Dr. Trina is what we call her. Dr. Trina, so thank you so much for being here on the roundtable with us today. So you decided you were coming to this women's event. And your husband saw it, and he said, I'm coming too. That's huge.
9: Yes. He said he was coming too. I was like, this is just for women only. He was like, I'll find something to do. So in between us getting there and preparing to come, I don't remember how it happened, but I ended up speaking with someone on your team. And I was like, what are your needs? What do you need help with? Because like I said, we did our research. And so we were like, how can we support? And so my husband, he fronted that year, his time to do photography and everything for the Wealth Experience. And during that time, I mean, coming, I'm like, well, I never got to the beach because the sessions were amazing. They were like, you did not want to leave. You were learning so much. And still to this day, what rings in my head is when you talked about the purse and how much money you got. You have the $500 purse, but you don't have $500 in your bank account. You talked about the red bottom shoes. I had been crying about getting me some red bottoms, all of those things. But going through all the different sessions just made me change my mindset totally, because my responsibilities were in another place at that time. You know, I would use retail therapy as an excuse when, you know, I was going through something or I just wanted to shop. I would spend most of my money shopping all the time instead of investing, instead of following, you know, the 10, 10, 30, you know, 50 rule. I was doing other things. And when I came that year, you totally changed my mindset. Totally.
8: Wow.
9: So that there was healing, there was sisterhood, there were bonds that were formed. I don't know if you remember, I told you at the end, before we went home, I was like, whatever you need, you got us. Whatever you need.
8: I remember. And I was, let me tell you, a lot of people don't really understand what I'm about to say. When you are around people who you deem to be great, if you are in the company of greatness, it's not because those people are great, it's because you are. So you were in my company and in the company of MC Light and Faith Evans and Letticy and Kelly Price and, you know, all these great women, Erica Campbell, you all were there, and they were in the midst taking classes as well. So it wasn't like they were on stage and y'all were down there. We were all learning together. And what I say to people, and healing together. And what I say to people all the time is, when you are in the presence of greatness, it's because you are great. So, you know, oftentimes people just kind of sit in awe and they're like, oh my God, I'm with all these people. Let me take pictures. Yeah, you all took pictures, but the most important thing is for you to rise up to your level of greatness, because you're in that room because you are great. I tell people all the time, you know, they meet me, they're like, oh my God, or I'm on the phone. They're like, oh my God, I can't believe I'm talking to Lynn Richardson. I'm sitting here like, girl, please. Let me tell you, I'm so normal. I am so normal. As a matter of fact, we had a post-production call with the team for the TV show, and I got real hot with everybody. I acted like my dear. I sure did, because I wanted everybody to rise to their level of greatness. And they had me scrambling around like a chicken with my head cut off. And I did not appreciate it. And I expressed it. And once I expressed it, I was over it. And now I just want you to be great. I don't want you to do this to anybody else. Yeah.
9: That's one thing about you. Yes, that Medea comes out, because trust me, I get it from time to time. But when you stop and think about it, it's like, right.
8: Yeah, I'm right.
9: What you want to do, you want to see us succeed. You want us to be able to demonstrate excellence in whatever it is that we do.
8: Yep, that's all it is. And so, You,
9: so we can live out the dream that we say that we want.
8: That's what I'm talking about. And unfortunately, all too often in corporate America and in the entertainment industry, you never know why you got cut off. People just cut people off and never explain to them why they got cut off. They never say to them, this job was not performed at the level of excellence that you said to me when you asked for the job or when I chose you for the job. So instead of cutting people off, instead of just writing everybody off, why aren't we courageous enough as a people to confront our brothers and sisters and say, listen, you disappointed me. And I'm going to tell you everything I feel right now. And next time I want you to do it better.
9: Right.
8: Period. Why aren't we doing that more in coaching and training and nurturing our future leaders as mentors? And then if you are the one who have gotten the cussing out, and yes, I do use cuss words. I'm just going to be real clear because we've been real conservative. Yes, I pull my people to the side and all the stuff that I cannot say in public, I say behind the scenes. I'm like, listen, get it together. You know, and so I use a few choice words. And then once we do that, then we're over it. We move forward together with love and so on. And then here's the other part too, Dr. Trina. If I'm wrong, I want you to tell me I'm wrong because I want to fix it too. I want to fix my part, and I definitely want you to see your part and fix it. So I said all that to say, you opened your mouth and you told me that if there was anything I needed, I could ask you.
9: Yes.
8: And this is what I have to say to people. When you sense someone in your presence who gives you that offer, take it.
9: Mm-hmm.
8: Because I accepted your offer. I allowed myself and the company and the foundation, I placed a lot of our vulnerability in your hands. So we do this event, first of all, it's at a 5-star hotel, a very expensive hotel, okay? So your fee to come to the event covered your hotel and all of your workshops. If you just look at the hotel price, you can see, oh, we know what we're paying for. Then you get all these workshops. We've got to cover all the people coming in and so on and so forth. But once we take care of our expenses, we now have to give away scholarships. Dr. Trina, you and your husband helped us to get those scholarships. Because your husband did the photography, we were able to tell the story to our sponsors. And our sponsors were able to assist in providing those scholarships. And then you took it a step further. You took it upon yourself, you and your husband, to go to Dillard and interview those scholars so that they could tell the story about how their $50,000 scholarships were helping them. Girl, let me tell you, I love you so much. And this is what living the dream is about. Living the dream is about giving what God has given to you to other people. And we've been talking about that. You know what? The harvest is here and the time is now.
7: 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We have to take a break. We'll be right back. WVON.
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0: I'm Sally, a volunteer at United Way. 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
7: Welcome back. You're listening to the Millionaires Roundtable. I'm your host, Lynn Richardson, and we are creating millionaires one family at a time, one day at a time, $1 at a time, and one dime at a time. And that means you.
8: So we're talking about living the dream. I have Dr. Katrina Pullum here with me. She is just a woman, an extraordinary woman, first of all. Woman of God, wife, mother, sister, friend, executive in the entertainment business. You know, an up and coming chief operating officer. You have just, you know, done it. You've been doing the darn thing, Dr. Trina. And what is just what was so great is that you offered help and you actually gave it. You offered help, you gave the help, and you saw the vision because we're putting black children through college. I don't even know what else to say. Yeah.
9: Well, here's the thing for us is that we saw what you and Light genuinely and Dr. Felicia, what you teach, what you spoken to us, and well, you were that's how you actually live your life. You were doing the work as well. And so that was a major attraction for me. When we saw what you were doing, you were actually teaching it and you were living it as well. That's the thing that got us and sold us. And when I can keep things in my head of what you said and what the other speaker said, and I really learned, because going into that second year of coming to Wealth, I was like, okay, I done took this class, I don't need to be in this class, so I'm going to be at the beach. I say, this year, I'm going to get to the beach. Guess what? I need to be again.
8: So you came
9: we
8: 2 years in a row.
9: Hotel. I didn't even really enjoy my room because we were in classes. We were in prayer in the morning. And then we had our sessions, all of that. I just felt like I was going to miss something.
8: Yes.
9: I had to be there.
8: Yes. Yeah, because we were teaching everything. We were talking about home-based businesses, and because this was a four-day experience, and that's why it's called the Wealth Experience. It is not a retreat. We are not retreating anywhere. We are not tucking in. We are actually coming out. It is not a conference. It is not a symposium.
9: Yeah.
8: It is an experience.
9: It's indescribable. It's a different experience each time. You can't go in expecting the same thing. It is like, it's different. And when I say that I have built a sisterhood with a lot of the core people that come every year, we all are friends. We all check on each other. You know, those bonds and everything is there. And so one thing about it is, like, that second year I brought somebody with me, and she began to get involved as well with the organization, with Wealth, with everything that we're doing, because it's a life-changing experience like no other. You just have to be there. So, you know, get ready. When we get this pandemic out the way, we're going to be having another in-person Wealth experience.
8: I am so, like, ready to get back together, because the last Wealth experience, and every year we keep saying it gets better, it gets better, it gets better. Mm-hmm. This is the best one.
9: But we had to invite the men, remember?
8: Yes.
9: Because women were putting their husbands on speakerphone, on FaceTime for them in some of these sessions.
8: Yeah.
9: And so we made the decision to invite the men, and officially invite the men at our last Wealth experience.
8: Yep, and we had a whole...
9: Oh my God, it was amazing.
8: Yep, and they had a whole, session. They had sessions by themselves, and now they hold each other up, and they, keep each other accountable. They support each other, and they're supporting us. And in 2017 in Miami at the Wealth Experience, that was the year Elder Pierce was there, and that was the year I was ordained for ministry. And from what they say is, you know, he looked at my husband, Demetrius, the deacon, and they just looked at each other and they said, it's time. Now, I had been wanting to get that final, you know, go through that final rites of passage for some time, but it wasn't to happen in my time. And I was just on stage talking, speaking, sharing, loving, giving, and they made that decision. And so, yeah, from that day forward, the men were there kind of like unofficially, but they were there and helping. But, yeah, in 2020, our last in

0: and left transform, and your entire life has changed. Everything about you has changed.
1: Yeah.
0: You stacking your dollars. Girl, you over there. You're doing it. You're living the dream.
1: Yes, I am. And, like, I'm steady learning more and more, especially with New Wealth University, and just going into this journey of investing in myself. You know, a lot of people don't believe in investing. We always want to know, well, what am I going to get out of it? You know, sometimes you can ask those questions, but the main thing is you got to trust God. You got to trust God. If God is telling you to go, you go. Don't ask no questions. And that's what I did, because after One Wealth Experience, I remember getting a call from you. You said, can you come to L.A.?
0: And yes. Oh, wait a minute. Hold that thought. Hold that thought, because this is really good. The harvest is here and the time is now.
2: 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You may have seen me on Good Morning America, The Steve Harvey Show, or Get Up Mornings with Erica Campbell. Guess what? Did you know you can get your money back if you hire your kids? You can get your money back if you go out to eat? You can get your money back if you go on a vacation? Well, guess what? In my book, Get Your Money Back, Tax Deductions You Never Know About, I'm going to teach you how you can get your money back with your home-based business legally, ethically, and all with the permission of the IRS. 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
0: All right, we are talking about living the dream. Dr. Katrina Pullum is here. We call her Dr. Trina. She runs everything Lynn Richardson and many things Hip Hop Sisters and Sunny Girl. She supports our Executive Vice President of Community Affairs, Desiree Clay, and all the work that she does. And she just is an all-around great woman of God who is here to serve. So Dr. Trina, tell us what you were saying.
1: Yeah, I was saying that I got this call from you after one of the Wealth Experience, because we kept trying to meet up at that Wealth Experience, but something always came up where we couldn't meet. And so you called me once you got back home. You were like, can you come to L.A.? This was like the next week or so. And so I talked to my husband. He was like, yeah, you can go. So, you know, I got my flight. Did all of those things, didn't have a clue why I was coming to LA, but because you asked, I said yes, I will come. Got to LA, and you met with a few of us in LA. You poured back into us. We spent a couple of days there with you, and then from there the journey really started, because anywhere you went, you notified us. And for me, I invested in myself. I didn't say, oh, you're gonna pay my way, you know, for me to come or anything like that. I invested in myself and I showed up. And that's what we get away from sometimes. We gotta remember, take the investment, trust God, sow the seeds, and watch everything manifest. Because I had no clue what I was sowing seeds for. All I knew that I was called to serve and help you at that time. And so, because I know when you are on the road, you don't have time. Like, it's really hard to transition from speaking to selling books to doing all of these different things. And that can be mentally draining, all of those things. And so, wherever you was, I showed up, I supported, I helped. And I remember us in D.C., you were like, well, what is it that you need? And I was like, I don't need anything. And of course, you gave us the lesson on saying, when somebody asks you what you need, you tell them what you need. But at that time, God had me in a position to serve you. Because
0: wow.
1: I know everybody pull on you. Everybody pulls on life. And at that time, it was my role just to serve.
0: Yes.
1: And so in doing all of that for like a year, after a year, you asked me to be a part of the team. And so, you know, you asked what I wanted. Hey, I really want to get back into the entertainment industry. This is what I want to do. And you took me under your wing, you know, mentoring me, offering me to be a part of the team. And that's why I always tell people, if you listen to the naysayers, if you listen to your friends or whoever who's telling you not to do certain things, you got to always go to God, especially if you want your dreams to be manifested. And one big thing is you invest You be consistent. You

0: integrity, because people are watching you.
1: Yep.
0: You know, they are watching you. So remember to invest in yourself. And, you know, invest in yourself, slash sow those seeds, and watch your dreams manifest.
1: Let me tell you, when I got to do my first event with Russell Simmons, his organization, after seeing the event in the I think it was Black Enterprise magazine or Ebony, I forget which one it was, or something, and then they told me you can come and speak, I paid my own way. I got there. I don't need you to pay my way. There were people in my life telling me, well, if he wants you to speak, he should pay your way. You know how much money he got? Baby, let me tell you, I don't talk to those people to this day. I cut them right out of my energy. I cut them out of my universe. I'm not mad, but I'm not listening to that. I'm not listening to that. When I was asked to do this radio show, I don't need a whole big old pile of money or whatever. I don't do this for that. I do this so that I can give, so that I can be the best that I'm supposed to be on this day, because doing this show makes me better every single day. It's not just for other people. It's for me to show up and do what I'm supposed to do as well. So if you're out there listening, you're trying to live your dream, do not think that everybody else is supposed to finance your dream. Invest in yourself. Do it yourself, and then collide into your blessing. The harvest is here and the time is now. Don't turn that dial. We have to take a break. We'll be right back. WVON.
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1: Welcome back. You're listening to the Millionaires Roundtable. I'm your host, Lynn Richardson, and we are creating millionaires one family at a time, one day at a time, $1 at a time, and one dime at a time, and that means you. Yes, the harvest is here. The time is now. I love saying it because you don't have to wait for your blessing. It's right here waiting on you to recognize it and to walk in it. Dr. Katrina Pullum is here. And Dr. Trina, you just took the bull by the horn and you started to serve. And I developed trust in you, belief in you, faith in you to do what you said you were going to do. And I think the one thing people don't recognize in this industry, when you are a public person, you need people around you who you can trust, because these people are going to take care of you. And I don't work with anybody that I don't trust with my life. I trust you with my life. And so the people on our team, all of them, Elder Pierce, Desiree, Ingrid, you, Sean, K-Rock, who's been with Light since Light as a Rock, Jermaine, Dr. Felicia, just all of you, Sydney, Kayla, everybody, like you all really, really put in the work, and you all have given us the ability to do what it is that we do. And as a result of that, you are also living your dream, and your finances have taken a 180 turn, not 360. You have gone in the opposite direction to build your legacy. You built a new house. You bought a new house and built a new house. And once you bought your house, I was like,
2: based off of your teaching, everything that you pour into us through New Wealth University, I was patient, had changed my whole mindset. And just following your instructions, I built a brand new house, got a good deal, everything off of it, following your instructions.
1: So you built a new house in the middle of a pandemic.
2: Mm-hmm.
1: Got the deal of a lifetime.
2: Mm-hmm.
1: Because those houses are not selling for that price anymore.
2: No.
1: So you already have equity. And then guess what? I bought a house. Like bought a house. Like so many people were able to feed off of that blessing because we were not just teaching, but we were also applying what was being taught. And as a matter of fact, I don't think people realize this. I have to go back and listen to my own classes because I don't learn when I'm teaching. I learn when I listen. When I'm teaching, it's almost as if I'm not even the one talking. I have to go back and listen to understand what it is, what is the next step. And so because of that, we were able to create the Home Buyers Club so that we could help people overcome the issues that they were having owning real estate. And so you bought this new house. You've got this great job. You are living out your dream. Like, what else are you aiming to accomplish?
2: Oh, wow. Oh, my God. Like, just, I'm going to be honest. It's just, I want to be the best that I can be in my position that I have now. You know, eventually, I would love to get on the production side and assist you, you know, be like one of your producers and produce on the creative side. But, you know, I just want to be able to be excellent where I am now and then just going into the future doing some stuff on the production side.
1: Wow. The harvest is here. The time is now.
4: I'm financial expert Lynn Richardson. You may have seen me on Good Morning America giving financial advice. When you get my freedom package, you get the 21 days to financial freedom and how to start a home-based business. See you in class.
1: The harvest is here and the time is now. We are talking about living in the dream. And Dr. Trina, who we affectionately call her that, who runs everything Lynn Richardson and many of the businesses that MC Light and I have either created together and or that we run together. You living out the dream is just about being excellent where you are. I love that. For so long, people kept saying to me, Lynn, are you going to start speaking? Are you going to start teaching? You know, I came back into radio in 2019 after saying I was never going to do radio ever again. I was like, oh my God, I don't want to talk. But the truth is,
2: Really? Okay.
1: I need to talk. And I have something to share, and people need the message. And if I don't talk, if I don't do my part, then I can't even get to my next blessing. I cannot elevate if I don't help others do the same. And so you are walking that walk right now. And so you want to produce, you want to do other things, and that's exactly what you're going to do. You're going to, you know, I have done everything in this business from manage talent, carry bags, check people into hotels, make sure they're safe, organize their schedule, book their flights, make sure, go get food, deliver it to their rooms. Yes, me, Lynn Richardson. I've been a gopher, an assistant. I've done every single thing. And I came into this business already degreed, multiple degrees, accomplished. But I served at the bottom first, and then I worked my way up and through. Now, I could go pick up your food and give you a spreadsheet so we could do your budget for your business for the whole year or execute a plan. I have overseen the production of videos for a song. I have executive produced a whole album. I have worked on the team to put out TV shows. Shorts, I've written scripts or, you know, guided them in a new direction. I have done literally everything in this business that could be done just about, except work the camera. But I have worked my iPhone. Okay. Mm-hmm. So, the opportunities are endless in life and the opportunities are endless in this business. And so in one of my classes, Passive Income Streams, I did a whole class just on passive income streams in the entertainment industry. If you are a writer, do you know how much writers get paid? Like if you
2: a lot,
1: and not just writing for TV and film, writing songs, jingles, commercials. There are so many areas if we will allow ourselves to be open to them. And I know that your husband, Dr. Trina, wants to go into trademark and patent into that area and help us to secure our intellectual property.
2: Mm-hmm. Yes.
1: So that's exciting. Lots of new things coming up. We have a scholarship. If you go to hiphopsisters.org, we have a scholarship that we are giving out every single month to students who are attending HBCUs who need additional support to make it through school. Desiree is overseeing that. You're helping her. You are just doing a doggone thing, and I'm so excited to have you on this team. The harvest is here, and the time is now. You have been listening to the Millionaires Roundtable. I am your host, Lynn Richardson. 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Guess what? I'll talk to you next time. Bye-bye.

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5: It is the D.L. Hughley Show, your 2026 edition. In case you're going to be in Detroit tomorrow night, I will be at the Soundboard in the Motor City Casino. Then the following day, I will be with, where am I at, Junius?
7: In Waterloo.
8: Junius knows all.
5: Waterloo is where Napoleon bought it at. Where's the casino?
7: Now you're asking two questions.
5: Yeah, there it is at one time.
7: You're over.
5: And while he's figuring out where I'm going to be, it is Black Music Month, of course, Mental Health Awareness Month, and Pride Month all in one time. And
9: men's mental health. Don't take it away. It's not everybody. Yeah, it's men's.
5: Men's mental health.
9: Yeah.
8: And go on and throw in there that Father's Day is coming up in this month, too. So it's a lot.
5: Which is ironic. It is a tale of two fathers, right? Because I remember the young man who's unfortunately, his son lost his life. I've called him Melo Anthony, the guy who was killed in the skirmish with Carmelo Anthony. You know, he did, you know, I'm sure by now you've heard his diatribe.
9: Ugh.
5: Where he basically wrote out every trope about black people and black fathers and stuff like that. And that's a fairly common occurrence, but I'm going to do a little note from the GV section and hope that it addresses at least some of it. If the peace treaty, if that's what you want to call it, you might as well, he should write it on a white napkin because it very clearly is a surrender.
9: Yeah. Yeah.
5: He should write it on a white napkin. And the Iranians will get $300 billion just from their oil reserves and another $300 billion that the United States give them.
9: Wow.
5: To repair the country. So they get billions and we got the bill.
10: Do the losers go the spoils?
9: Is that the art of the deal? That's the art of the deal right there?
8: Apparently.
5: What Trump is trying to do at all costs, and they know this, what he's trying to do at all costs is have this be over before the midterms.
9: Yep.
5: And even then, and trying to do whatever he can to mitigate his damage from the midterms. But you know, it's a horrible thing when the reflecting pool turns green. You know what? Upon further reflection, happy birthday to Kendrick Lamar. Happy birthday to Venus Williams. Happy birthday to Amari Cooper. Happy birthday to Barry Manilow. Happy birthday to Newt Gingrich. Happy birthday to Jamal Mixon. Hercules. Happy birthday to Crazy Bone. Happy birthday to Joe Piscopo. Happy birthday to Arabian Prince. Happy birthday to Albert Haynesworth from the NFL. And happy birthday to Emmanuel Quickly. How come we're not doing the Kendrick Lamar birthday mix?
8: Yeah, why don't we do that?
9: Because our format only plays a couple songs.
8: Yeah. We can only play two songs.
5: Oh, we going to play Jay-Z?
9: Sure.
5: Oh, you can only get it at Target.
9: What?
5: We got a great show lined up for you. Of course, Jasmine going to tell us what's trending. I'm going to have a little note from the GED section. It is the D.L. Hughley Show.
11: What is trending? Like the kid go.
5: Jasmine.
8: Women.
5: Tell these good people what is trending.
8: Ooh, let me tell you, people are hot at Jay-Z.
5: Oh, man.
8: This whole thing partnering with Target to release that 30th anniversary collector's edition of his debut album, Reasonable Doubt. When I tell you the internet is on fire.
5: Don't they got to be mad at Kendrick Lamar and other artists who have released?
8: I mean, but you know what? I will say this. You can partner with whomever you like. But when you know what we've been dealing with, especially in the black community and specifically black women and the Target situation, the fact that we've been boycotting them forever and then you do this in our faces. I mean, come on. That's a lot.
9: I drove past Target. A lot of us still sneaking in and out of there.
8: Oh, yeah, they do. Yeah. I mean, listen, you should drop dime on them. I'm not saying that every black female in the country is not going to Target, but there is a large swath of black females who don't F with it no more. It's just the truth.
5: And that's what
8: and
5: they
8: so
5: use
8: when
5: Jay-Z
8: you see,
5: for.
8: Yeah. And you know, I'm thinking to myself, okay. And Beyonce had to be in on this at the table when they were making this decision, or he had to come home and say, yo, I'm doing this thing with Target. She know what's happening. People are very upset.
5: Yeah, I know that. Not that, that, he's that gay dude that I put on my page. He was
8: Yeah, he was wearing them out. Yeah, and I get it, you know. But you know, it just between that, you know, they were bringing up things like with what happened with Colin Kaepernick, and you know his you know,
5: and I mean, we went in on Colin Kaepernick, and he listen, Jay-Z gonna be Jay-Z.
8: He gonna be Jay-Z.
5: I think that to me, these things only happen because we allow it to.
8: Yeah.
5: We allow it to. They're going to always be people who make excuses, like this whole Jay Williams and Stephen A. Smith saying that the Super Bowl,
10: UFC.
5: What was it? UFC was better than the Super Bowl. Somebody asked me about that, and I said, you know, pretty soon a dog starts to look like his master. Mm. That's what happens.
10: So there's all that co-sign what he does can be known as Jigga lovers?
5: Yeah.
12: Jigga.
9: You've been waiting for that one, June. Huh?
10: Yeah,
9: June been waiting to drop that one, boy. God.
5: Everybody ain't on your side, baby. And stop thinking that they are. Everybody's not on your side.
8: Nope. Hilarious. Anyway, also trending. I don't know if you guys talked about this or not, or if you've even seen this story.
5: Well, when you were messing around, we were working. So ask us.
8: Well, you can call it messing around, but I was taking care of my family. Watch your mouth. Anyway, did you see 71 girls who were found wandering in the sewer system of New York?
5: Yeah.
8: Up in Nyack.
5: In Nyack. Yeah.
8: Did you see this?
5: Yes.
8: Now, here's the thing. I don't know if you guys remember a couple of years ago, they found some underground tunnels as well under Jewish synagogues and whatnot, and, you know, mattresses and all the things. And so they're saying, you know, the people from this particular community are saying, well, no, they were in the park wandering and they got lost. And that's how they ended up down there.
10: Right.
8: 71.
5: They went on a field trip and came out under a restaurant. They're like, what are all these white girls coming out from this restaurant for?
8: Uh-huh. Yeah, with no chaperone, with no adult. 71? Yeah. Come on, stop.
5: Yeah.
8: Whatever. Mm. Yeah. So they're trying to get to the bottom of that, but that's what's trending.
5: All right, coming up, we got a little note from the GED section. It's the D.L. Hughley Show.
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0: 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Yeah, thanks for listening. It's the D.L. Hughley Show. And we're back.
1: This week was demonstrative of a tale of two black fathers. One, as told by Jeff Metcalf, who fortunately lost his son in the fight between Carmelo Anthony. That is unfortunate. I can, and I've said this before, I feel nothing but sympathy for a man or a family that loses a young a son or a young child, period. I think that it is unimaginable grief. But grief is not an entree into racist tropes. And that's exactly what Jeff Metcalf did. He, the familiar tropes that he rolled out were talking about black people in general. And particularly, he said something about black fathers. And it is, I think that it's all too common for people to assail black fatherhood. It's often too common for them to use stereotypes. We can tell them ad nauseum that the CDC says that black men participate at a greater degree than any other family, black fathers participate at a greater degree than virtually any other demographic. But that will fall on deaf ears. But I think more demonstrative was the tale of Jalen Bronson, NBA champion Jalen Bronson, and his father. I think it is the story of David and Goliath. If David were sitting there with his father, I'm struck by the fact that he was playing the face of the league, the 7'6" behemoth, Wimby, who was going to be the face of the league and who was heralded to win and that he was supposed to win. As a matter of fact, 75% of the time they played, 75% of the time the San Antonio Spurs won. And every single time the New York Knicks came back. Now, I'm not going to say that this is the best team the Knicks have ever had. I'm not going to say that he is the best player that they have ever had. That's going to be up to them to decide. But I will say this. In 53 years, what I found the most remarkable, what is the clearest example of what a black father can do to a black son. Every single time they fell behind, that young man had to sit next to his father. And his father had prepared him for every single moment. There was a sense of calm you could see. You could just see that they didn't panic because that man was sitting next to that father, that black father, and he had taught him. He had showed him. He had pushed him to the limit. So when he was being pushed to his limit externally, he rose. He rose. And he won when nobody thought he could. He shut up all the doubters. As a matter of fact, you would learn that the only person who really, really believed in him was the father who pushed him to the greatness. I don't know if he's the greatest Nick ever, but that was the greatest example, the starkest example of what a black man sitting next to his black son can do against all odds. So the next time somebody wants to quantify what it is to be a black father, or to malign it, or to denigrate it, or to stereotype it, the next time you ask where a black father is, he's helping his son raise a championship trophy. It's a little note from the GED section. It's the D.L. Hughley Show.
0: She's jazz. She's smart. It's the Jazzy Report on the D.L. Hughley Show.
2: The Supreme Court has decided to take up a case about just how long ICE can keep lawful permanent residents in immigration detention centers without any opportunity to post bond. The government has asked the Supreme Court to rule that when a person is in detention with deportation proceedings pending, that the person can be denied bond for the entirety of their detention, which could be months or years. Given the American Civil Liberties Union's attempts to get the court not to hear this specific case, it's clear that immigrants nationwide risk heading toward the loss of another constitutional right.
1: Of course, those men might as well hoods with their robes. Here's the thing. Do you realize now the world is in the United States of America? The World Cup is here, right?
3: Yep.
1: What a bad time and a bad look for us at this time. What a bad look for us. Imagine wanting your whole life to see this thing called America, and this is the version of it you get.
3: Yep.
1: Wow. Wow.
2: That's crazy.
1: That's why people are leaving. That is why travel, like Vegas can't take many more years of this. Literally. And I just think all because I saw today where they were talking about the rural impact of Medicaid being stripped away and SNAP benefits. And I just couldn't muster up any sympathy for them because it was okay when they thought it was everybody else.
2: Yep.
1: Apparently, those bootstraps they want us to pull ourselves up by was paid for by SNAP benefits.
2: Mm-mm-mm.
1: Where you get them boots from? WIC. Where you got them from?
2: Well, if you're trying to control your blood sugar levels, working out at night might be the best solution. A new study suggests exercise performed between 6 p.m. and midnight appear to be better at controlling those levels all day long. Now, this was particularly true of people with a sort of impaired blood sugar regulation associated with diabetes.
1: Yeah.
2: I don't want to work out at night like that. I'm tired. I'm going to go to bed.
3: Yeah.
2: And 6 midnight, yeah, stop. That, I'm not doing it.
3: It'll wake you up.
1: Then they'll tell you if you stay up too late, you mess up circadian rhythm up. It's crazy. So.
2: No, thank you.
1: All right. We talked about this. I talked about this particularly in my note from the GED section. Carmelo Anthony, Texas team, was sentenced to 35 years of fatally stabbing another athlete. As Austin Metcalf at a high school track meet was the verdict. And sentencing fair and just. I will say this. I can't know this. I don't know all the evidence. I do know optically it doesn't look good when you have a jury and you have a judge and a prosecutor and a father who are in close proximity. I do know that there was never a change for venue. And I do know that there were no black people on the jury.
2: Yep.
3: Right.
1: It's always funny how in the South they have no problems finding niggas for court on the court. But in court, they have a problem.
3: Correct.
1: So I think that optically, to avoid where we're at right now, where unless white juries haven't been the most judicious, they have freed a lot of people that have done harm to black people. I don't care if it's the people that bombed those little girls in Birmingham or Medgar Evers or the Mississippi Three. They've had a dubious history of not being fair to black people. And everybody always, black people commit most of the murders. You know who else commits, who is also the most exonerated for those murders? Black people. So I think we could have avoided a lot. But you think that it was fair and just? That's the question we're going to pose to you. 877-242-2426.
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1: 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Of course, the tragedy of Austin Metcalf and Carmelo Anthony is going to be a cautionary tale, I think, for years. Do you think that Carmelo Anthony's sentence was fair and just? We're going to go to our social media platform. Excuse me, Junius, what are they saying out there?
3: David from Dallas said that this is just a modern day version of frontier justice.
1: Yeah. I just, it's always ironic how they can twist, here's what would help avoid a lot of stuff. Maybe white people should stop going up to people and asking them what they're doing there.
2: How about that?
1: Maybe that. Because always, and if you're so afraid, how come you going forward? It's fight or flight. It ain't fight and fight.
3: Yeah.
1: The one common denominator is white people making a presumption to ask people what they're doing there. Mm-hmm. And it wasn't a teacher. It wasn't a coach. It wasn't an official. And don't ask me why he has a gun, a knife, in a state where they were trying to get kids to be able to carry guns. Mm. So I'm asking you, do you think the sentence is fair and just? I think optically, I think that all the external circumstances beg a question. And I think that people are going to have a problem until we don't trust the system already. And there should have been a level of transparency that was unassailable. But of course, unfortunately, that's not what happened. So we're going to leave that up to you. You think the sentence was fair and just? 877-242-2426. Get into your calls directly. It's the D.L. Hughley Show.
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0: 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And we're back.
2: Do you think Carmelo Anthony's sentencing was just? We're going to the phones.
3: So, is the Texans of stand your ground state? Okay, so my thoughts is my thoughts. I guess only white folks can stand their ground. Because D.L. ran it down yesterday. All these stand your ground states where it was white folks that were standing their ground. So, no, I don't think it's a just sentence because he was standing his ground. Yeah, I mean, why we can't stand our ground? Oh! We brown, so you can't stand your ground. Right is right and wrong is wrong, bro. So if they can stand their ground, we should be able to stand our ground. But it's apparent that we can't stand our ground because if we stand our ground, you're going to give us 35 years.
4: I think it wasn't fair at all because he was being bullied by those boys. And, you know, he did what he had to do. So, yeah, I say self-defense and he should be free. I'm sorry that the family had to lose Austin, but he should keep his hands to himself.
5: My question is, what if the jury's black, the perpetrator is white, the victim is black? What would America do if the perpetrator got 35 years? What would America do in that case?
6: Yeah, I don't think that the sentence was fair and just, especially being that it was a first-degree charge. I've always been told and read the first degree is premeditated. Now, to anything that happens, there's a consequence that follows. So, you know, there's an incident in my home state where a guy hit a car driving too fast and the two people died. And that was, you know, a vehicular homicide because he was driving too fast. So, did he mean to do it? No. Was there a consequence? Yes, because the life was lost. But first-degree murder? Absolutely not.
7: Listen, I just witnessed a modern-day 2026 lynching of that young man. He's the Emmett Till. That was an unjust trial. This kid got railroaded from day one. What about standing your ground, Texas? Bobby Ball was bullied. They come from a dysfunctional family. The daddy, the DA, the prosecutor, the judge, they're all friends. And Nick Metcalf's daddy, they're all friends. There's a picture of them. The judge, now we know, he had a federal lawsuit against him. The DA, I mean, the judge, he's on the list of child abuse. The DA has a federal lawsuit against him. This kid was railroaded. This was self-defense. This kid didn't have a chance from day one. All white jury. The three black jury they had on there, they kicked him off. So this is the modern-day lynching. And black people, listen, I gave to the GoFundMe, and I'm going to continue to give to the young man because I got grandkids his age. We cannot allow this to stand. This kid need to come home. This is self-defense. That's what happened when you bully somebody.
2: All right, Junius, what do you say? You think it was just?
8: Definitely not. You know, from the very beginning, you could tell something was up. You know, there was a gag order placed on the whole trial before the thing even happened. The news couldn't talk about it. No one could look to even bring it up until the trial started. There was no cameras allowed in the courtroom. Testimony from those who saw the actual video, because the whole thing was videotaped. One was on the phone from his supposed best friend. It just disappeared. It just went away. Yeah. And then the stadium's video system, which recorded the whole thing. Now, they said that the version of that what happened that was shown to the jury was all grainy and low quality, but the ones that were shown to the families and other people
9: 4K.
8: Involved, yeah, 4K, perfectly clear, and it clearly laid out what happened. Yeah. So no, it was no way, no parts, no how.
2: It ain't no way.
8: No, not at all. Not it was all. Not fair at all, and I can't wait for the appeal.
2: Well, all right, we're going to get to more of your calls in just a few minutes. It's the D.L. Hughley Show. So the question we're asking, you think Carmelo Anthony, since the 35 years, was fair and just? Going to the phones.
10: Yeah, I feel like with all the racial injustices in America and the way these cases go, I feel like he should get a retrial. It's unfair that it was an all-white jury, and you know, it's not always about race, but in a country like America where everything primarily is based on race, yes, he deserves a retrial. I'm tapping in from Raleigh, North Carolina.
9: I think it was fair and just. I mean, the young man or kid, he's only going to have to do 17 years for, you know, killing somebody. There's a lot of factors that we don't look at, you know, selecting the jury. The prosecutor has as much input as the defense attorney. They both have the same amount of input on selecting the jury. And according to my understanding, there was only three black jurors available. And of those three, you know, they were either educators and disqualified for that reason, or they one said he couldn't, you know, see himself sending a 17-year-old kid to prison for life.
11: I believe that our young man received an unjust trial, and it would be interesting to see the day when we could receive an AI jury. I believe an AI jury would give this young man a more fair trial than an all-white jury would. That would just be very interesting to see. And the AI has all the history, all the case files, everything to go off of. And I believe that that man will receive a better trial under an AI jury over an all-white jury.
2: Coming up, we got our feature, Welcome to the Stage, where we're going to spotlight some of the funniest comedians. We got it for you in about 10 minutes right here on the D.L. Hughley Show.
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0: dude. Everyone's asking, dude. I've been doing this really fun thing though, where when one of my white relatives asks me what we're thinking for names, I tell them the blackest name that I can think of, and then I watch them act like they're supportive because they have to act like they're supportive. And the other day, man, and uncle were like, "What are you guys thinking for names?" And I was like, "Oh, we've already settled on LaTanya." And they were like, "Beautiful." Because white people, they have to act like they're supportive because they're white. You have the white guilt. You have to be supportive of the black name, you know? Black side, though, no acting on the black side. If they don't like you, they tell you quick, you know? Yeah. Like the other day, my don't say yeah like that. The other day, my I'm just kidding. This is so nice though, to talk back to a black woman that I don't get to do it at home. No, it's tough though. My in-laws were over the other day and they were like, "What are you guys thinking for names?" And I wasn't doing a game. I was like telling them genuinely, "We've been thinking about the name Caitlin." And my mother-in-law was like, "Mm-hmm." And I was like, "Well, what if we put an apostrophe in there?" What if it was Caitlin? What if we misspelled it? It's tough, man. There's a lot of consternation right now about the names. Consternation, that was an option for us. No, it's tough. I do think eventually we're gonna compromise. We're just gonna do a Mexican name for our daughter. Like, this is Guadalupe Lofton.
1: Very funny dude. 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Hughley Show. Thank you for
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5: It's the D.L. Hughley Show, your 2026 edition. Remember that if you are going to be in Detroit tomorrow, I'm going to be at the Motor City Casino at the Soundboard. And then the following day, we're going to be in Waterloo, New York at the Largo Casino. So come check me out. That is Thursday and Friday. The World Cup. Has anybody been watching soccer?
6: Yes, I have. You know, I have.
5: Yeah, you have.
7: A little bit.
5: Yeah. I saw soccer. I saw the game where Mexico beat one, and the black dude was the one for the score to go.
6: First.
5: So, but I think it's a bad look. Everybody's still scared to go outside. What was I reading today? I talked about this earlier, but they were talking about the effect of the SNAP benefits cut and the Medicaid cuts are really decimating rural America. The hospitals are closed down, you know, rural hospitals, so people having to drive 2 hours away. The reason I don't feel any sense of compassion, because you voted for that to happen to somebody else.
8: Yeah. And it was predicted that it was going to happen.
5: Yeah. The one thing black people ain't going to do is starve. We got a deep freezer. We ready for it. We ready for it. That's the one thing.
7: Ain't that the
5: remember when America actually thought that, you know, that it was black people, only black people on welfare, and it's actually more white people on welfare than J.D. Vance, the current vice president of the United States of America, was on welfare.
8: Yep.
5: And the thing about it is they thought they were giving their money to all these, you know, welfare queens and everybody, you know, pull yourself up by your bootstraps, and apparently those bootstraps was paid for by food stamps. They really were. J.D. Vance was on welfare, but Kamala Harris, the only black female, wasn't ever.
6: How about that?
5: And the only other black resident never wasn't. You think West Africa bad. Try West Virginia.
8: Yeah.
5: And there is nothing more pitiful than broke white people. Nothing more
7: pitiful. You
5: better
7: preach.
5: I'm just you know what? That's why the White House looks like that now. How you having company when your house tore up? You know what I'm saying?
7: Yeah.
6: Oh, my God.
5: That's so trashy.
8: Crashed up the front lawn and everything with that mess. Oh, man.
5: How you having a party when your front yard is tore up? You know, this...
7: Never.
5: Man. They need an old washing machine and a Chevy and a barbecue grill in front of your yard.
8: It's all out there.
5: Coming up this hour, we're going to be talking to comedian, actor, and also my line and frat brother, Anthony Anson. And we're going to be giving a deserving someone the Shoebooty of the Week Award. It is the D.L. Hughley Show.
7: Welcome back to the D.L. Hughley Show. It is time to get cozy with Anthony Anderson.
6: Michael Rappaport would have had to record.
7: He's so hard to contain. Time to play Four the Hard Way.
9: All right, Anthony, we're going to play called Four the Hard Way.
7: Sorry, Charlie.
6: I'm scared.
9: Now, do you cheat when we play golf?
7: That silence will be
6: Not anymore.
9: Not anymore.
7: Oh, wow.
6: No, actually, I don't cheat. I may f*** up your shot.
7: That's cheating.
6: No, it's not.
10: That's
6: cheating. I may throw a club in front of the hole as you're putting to score 73.
9: Right.
6: I might do something like that. Is that considered cheating?
7: Yes.
11: No, we've all done that.
6: Okay.
10: Yeah. I was about to say.
9: Me and Anthony are playing in Vegas at the Badlands, and we were having a great time.
6: Yeah.
9: And so we get, and I was like, you know how you playing a great round? You're like, I don't want to say anything because
11: you want to mess the mojo.
9: And then they go, you gotta, you could break 70. You could break up. You could break 80. I said, I can, because I didn't know that. I mean, I did know it, but I can't really count that good.
10: Right. Right.
9: So I had to let Anthony score it up, and then I had to ask him what it was because you know I got a GED. And so I hit this putt, and it was tracking, and he threw his putter right in front of the club, and go. Not today.
6: We'll never know. We'll never know.
7: That's terrible sportsmanship. Why would you do that?
10: Did you lose?
7: That's terrible.
9: No, I didn't lose. But it would have been the
10: win?
9: Best run.
10: No,
7: but it's still cheating. That was still cheating.
9: That's how horrible it is. He couldn't. He wasn't going to win, but he didn't want me to feel good
6: but
9: about it.
6: I didn't want to feel good about myself.
7: Are you a good golfer?
6: I am.
7: Then why do you have to cheat?
6: It wasn't cheating. I just didn't want DL to be able to brag about something that I could never brag about at that time.
7: All right.
6: That's
11: all
6: that was.
11: The score's close.
6: Yeah.
7: So let me ask you something. Do you now or have you ever had a Grindr account?
6: No.
9: Whoa. What is Grindr?
7: You know what Grindr is.
6: No, but I have a Grindr for my weed.
7: Boom. Ah.
9: Yeah. What is a Grindr account?
7: It's like
10: hookup app.
7: Yeah, it's like a hookup app.
9: No. Or, he's married. He can't have that.
11: If you want to slow dance in a strobe light with a Mediterranean gentleman.
7: Oh.
11: And you happen to be a gentleman.
10: Gentleman.
7: Yeah, that's right.
9: Grindr.
7: And a Grindr.
9: Oh, okay. I thought it was a sandwich.
6: No, that's a gyro.
11: That's a gyro.
6: What is happening?
9: I punched the Greek dude for nothing.
11: Why did you hit me in my
7: eye? You guys are so violent.
6: Yeah, Jasmine, have you ever had a Grindr account?
7: No.
6: Tinder?
9: Can you have that?
7: Yes.
6: Sexy
7: me?
6: Kitten?
7: No.
9: Can you have
11: come
9: that?
11: On.
10: No,
11: come on.
10: I have a Grindr account.
7: But wait. Can a female have a Grindr account? Because
10: no.
7: It's for dudes, right?
10: And y'all shouldn't have Grindr accounts either unless you're dating men.
6: Well, right. I don't have one, so that's why I'm asking the question. I don't know what it is.
10: What is it?
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17: The Kentucky Fried Coon gets the Shoe Booty because, once again, the ex-offensive lineman was offside.
21: A horrible, distressing experience.
17: You know, maybe he was having a flashback to his football days. He was an offensive lineman, and he was protecting the quarterback. The difference is, this time, the quarterback was playing for the wrong team.
22: Oh, hell no.
17: It started when New York Giant quarterback Jason Dart introduced the Kangle-in-Chief at a rally.
23: You are fake news.
17: Social media dragged Dart like he threw an interception in the end zone. Enter Jason, I'm not like other black folks, Whitlock.
23: Where we had an African-American guy who was a fan of mine.
17: He said, black people can be offended by what white people believe, but white people can't be offended by what black people believe.
23: What did you say, Nick?
17: It's legal to love and worship Barack Obama.
24: I'm so in love with you.
17: It's illegal to love and worship Donald Trump.
25: You can do anything.
26: Whatever you want.
25: Grab him by the pussy.
17: Let's all take a minute after that and go, what is the Walrus of Weak Takes talking about? He talked about how African Americans look to micromanage and take personal responsibility with their Caucasian counterparts' behavior and politics leanings.
27: I'm sorry, what was the question?
17: This from a guy whose neck disappeared faster than his journalistic integrity?
23: Got
17: him! He said, I'm not like other black folks, but he looks like he lives at a soul food buffet.
28: You gonna eat your cornbread.
17: Bro went from athlete to professional hater faster than he went from medium to large fries.
25: Wow.
17: Jason, your takes are just like you. Heavy, outdated, and nobody acts for it. And that's why the Shoe Booty of the Week award goes to Jason Whitlock. Now here's a swift kick in that big fat ass.
16: It is not hard to. We should have multiple ones,
2: man.
16: Because we're not. We have a shoe booty overflow.
2: Yeah,
3: we just not an overflow.
2: Oh man,
16: we do. We have an abundanza.
3: They abound.
2: I mean, yes. And then with all them people from the World Cup here now, man, ain't no room for nobody.
16: No,
2: man.
16: Mm-hmm. All right, what you need to know with the one only Sybil Wilkes is coming up in 10 minutes. 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
16: Now it's time for what you need to know with the one only Sybil Wilkes.
6: It's Sybil Wilkes with what we need to know. The U.S. and Iran are officially set to sign a critical peace framework agreement this Friday, which reopens the strategic Strait of Hormuz. Though President Trump warned Israel to act responsibly amid escalating conflicts with Hezbollah in Lebanon. In Georgia's Senate race, the Trump-backed candidate Mike Collins emerged victorious, and Alabama's Barry Moore secured a win. However, Rick Jackson captured the Georgia gubernatorial runoff, defeating Donald Trump's pick. In Mississippi, a tragic investigation is underway after a police officer responding to a Walmart shoplifting call opened fire on a fleeing vehicle, accidentally killing a one-year-old child inside. And finally, the newly crowned champions of the NBA, those Knicks, drew an astonishing average of 25 million viewers on ABC and ESPN for Saturday's decisive Game 5 victory over the Spurs, marking the highest NBA Finals viewership since the Chicago Bulls' legendary 1998 championship run against Utah. I'm Sybil Wilkes. Be informed, be empowered.
16: Thank you, Sybil. Jasmine.
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3: We are the dream that refused to die. Born from hands that picked cotton, but carried kingdoms in their memory. Born from backs bent by labor, but never broken in spirit. Born from songs whispered in darkness, where hope traveled farther than chains could reach. We remember them. The mothers who prayed over impossible tomorrows. The fathers who carried dignity where none was offered. The elders who taught us that freedom is not simply something granted. It is something claimed, protected, and passed on. We remember June 19th, 1865, not as the beginning of freedom, but as a declaration that truth eventually arrives. That justice, though delayed, can never permanently outrun destiny. That a people who survived the unimaginable could never be defined by what was done to them. We are descendants of endurance, of builders and believers, of inventors and educators, of entrepreneurs and artists, of farmers, soldiers, preachers, organizers, and dreamers. Every step we take echoes the footsteps of those who walked before us. And look at us now, creating, leading, teaching, serving, innovating, raising families, building businesses, changing communities. We are writing new chapters with the ink of old courage. So today we celebrate the ancestors who carried us. And with gratitude in our hearts and vision in our eyes, we move forward together, honoring our ancestors, protecting our history, waving our red, black, and green flags in solidarity as we embrace our now, so we can boldly build our next. Happy Juneteenth from WVON.
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5: I've been seeing this guy for a little while now, not too long, and I spend quite a bit of time at his home. Now, what's interesting is he still has products from his ex-girlfriend around the house, and sometimes I don't know how to feel about that. Part of me feels as if maybe it's because, as a guy, he's not really paying that much attention. The other part of me is like, why would you not get rid of any evidence of an ex if you know I'm coming over? Here's what the gag is. It's very nice things. Very, very nice. Unused facial products, sweaters with the tag still on them. Not a lot. Maybe like two. Both cashmere. Well, guess what? Mama got some Christmas gifts early. I took them and didn't even tell them. The way I looked at it, baby, I come over here now. She's nowhere to be found, so don't talk to me about what's hers. What's hers is now mine. Sorry. Everything else, going in the trash. Is that crazy? Or is that how things go? I don't know about you, but I'm walking around in a nice brand new cashmere sweater and my face is glowing. Thank you, girl.
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6: Hello, this is Niecy James, your FUDL Hughley correspondent. Our first FUDL Hughley comment is from Facebook. Reader65 says, DL, I bought the audiobook version of your new book. I enjoyed listening to it, but there's one problem, your voice. Usually when I get an audiobook, I listen to a smooth voice reading it. A voice like James Earl Jones or the guy from Allstate. But instead, I had to listen to your gravelly voice. How much do you smoke? Or do you gargle with razor blades? Next time, get someone with a nice voice to read your audiobook. I'd rather listen to someone rake their nails across a chalk.

0: Comedy Get Down or the Comedy Down Low. Now I understand why I always see you sucking on a big, fat, long, brown cigar. Fuck you, Dave Hughley. Wait, you probably like that.
1: Today's last FBD Hughley comment comes from Instagram. I'm Shook95 says, DL, I heard you talking about this manager that called the police on a black woman who was trying to use a coupon. You went in on that white man for being scared and overreacting. Now, DL, while I do agree he didn't need to call the cops, let's not act like an upset black woman isn't something to be afraid of. Every time my wife puts her hands on her hips and starts swinging her neck and yells at me, I'm terrified. Don't act like when your black wife starts in on you that you aren't scared to death and think about dialing 911. F*** you, D. Hughley. Well, that's it for this week. This has been Niecy James, your F.U.D. Hughley correspondent. And until next week, bye!
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0: It is the DL Hughley Show, your 2026 edition. In case you're going to be in Detroit tomorrow, I will be at the Soundboard at the Motor City Casino. And the following day, I will be in Waterloo, New York, at the El Lago Casino. So come check me out if you take a note.
3: Mar-a-Lago?
0: No, that's not what I said.
4: El Lago.
3: Oh, okay.
0: Now I got to check my browser history now.
3: They trying to chill.
0: I don't
3: want to
0: get chillied.
4: You may not come out of there.
0: Remember when Chili said something, boy, they checked her history. She had given money. We live in very, very interesting times. It's just so interesting what is happening. I think that, do you remember when America was saying we can't let North Korea get a weapon, a nuclear weapon? Remember that?
4: Mm-hmm. Uh-huh.
0: Now they have dozens of them.
3: Yeah, we got whatever they need.
0: Remember how that went away?
3: Mm-hmm.
0: Even white people, I'm just trying to tell you this. You can't say something's going to not happen in forever because you won't be around forever.
4: Right.
0: Even though y'all think you can bend time to your will, ain't nobody going to be here for never and forever. I think that what Iran has done, the United States has elevated Iran to now the big brother in the Arab world. Mm-hmm. Because one of the conditions for these peace talks was for Israel to leave Lebanon alone.
4: Yep.
0: Mm-hmm. And you gotta remember this. The United States of America bombed them incessantly, killed all their leaders, because they thought that it would make the people rise up, right?
4: Right. Mm-hmm.
0: For whatever reason, the people didn't rise up. And now the leaders that are in place got the great Satan, which according to them, that's what they call us, the great Satan, to give them $300 billion. So you delivered for the people You can go say, we stood up to them and you got this. What does he say to us? Like, you delivered for them. You can not like that. You, to the whole of the Arab world, it looked like you stood up to the great Satan. You faced down the great Satan. You faced down Israel, and you got something for it. Now, this is the first time, I think, an Arab country ever, and I think they're Persian. I don't know if they would call themselves Arab, but it probably is the first time that somebody in the Arabian Peninsula fought a Western power and bargained from a position of strength.
3: Mm-hmm. Yep.
0: If we encapsulate this, it was exceptional brown men versus mediocre white men.
4: Yeah. Let them shoot their little cap.
0: That's what pistols. And you can't tell me that you could win a war with a drunk podcaster and a game show host.
4: We know now.
0: You can't tell me. You can't tell me that Pete Hismick knew what he's doing. If he did, then they would have known that the Strait of Hormuz was going to close out. And you have devalued nuclear weapons at all. They don't need that. They can grab us by the gas tank.
4: Mm-hmm.

0: So you say what you want to say. The truth, they're getting a financial windfall from standing up to you. Your people are getting the bill for it.
1: Yep.
0: So, all right, coming up this hour, we got a song for when your mom and daddy were still together. We got my top five, a little note from the GED section. And, of course, we'll cover today's top stories with what's trending on the D.L. Hughley Show. Father's Day is this weekend. If you're a single dad, I can kind of relate to that by based on the number of hours I babysitted my kids. I know. What are you saying?
2: Take it from an expert.
0: I'm telling you. I would say that I babysat my children a total of, I don't know. If you added it all together, it'd be a week.
1: Yeah, and all the 20 years, right?
0: Yeah, and that's, you know, and I think that I speak from a position of experience.
3: Yeah.
0: And I know what it's like to make sure your children sit down until the mother gets back. I know what it's like to do that. So, yeah. Here, single dad. Jasmine, give us five things no one ever tells you about being a single dad by Brittany Wong for Huffington Post.
4: Number five is the hardest job you're going to ever have.
0: Yeah. They say that about motherhood. Somebody lying.
4: Yeah. Well, it's true. I think it's true for both.
1: I think it's true for both.
4: Number four of the top five things no one ever tells you about being a single dad, your social life will inevitably take a hit.
1: Oh, yeah.
4: Who's going to watch this baby while we go on a date?
1: Yep.
0: I know what that's like.
4: Anyway, number three of the top five
1: sit here
4: things
1: at the bar
4: no one ever tells you about being a single dad, exhaustion will become your middle name. Mm-hmm.
0: Yeah.
1: Yeah.
4: Sleep. What's, like, what's that?
5: Got to work. Got to take him to soccer practice. Got to take him to basketball practice.
4: Number two of the top five things no one will ever tell you about being a single dad. Everyone's going to have an opinion about how you're raising your kid by yourself.
0: Yeah. Mm. I know what that's like.
6: Who combed that baby hair?
4: Shut up, DL. You don't know none of this.
5: Especially women.
0: Don't tell me what I know.
4: And the number one of the top five things no one ever tells you about being a single dad, people will give undue credit to your ex.
1: She's dressed so nice. So mama must have
4: you
1: did
4: to pick
1: it,
4: those clothes out.
0: I know that. I mean, many was the time.
4: Oh, woe is you.
0: I had to pick them up from school. You know what I'm saying?
4: Mm. No, we don't actually.
0: It was crazy.
5: You go to the right school.
0: Do you know how many diapers I've changed in my life?
4: Yeah, none.
0: No, a lot. Yeah. I've changed a lot.
4: That was easy.
0: A lot of diapers.
5: One per child.
1: I'm not talking about yours.
0: Not yet, baby.
4: Oh, wow.
0: Not yet.
5: That depends.
0: Hopefully never. Let me be spared that.
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6: We are the dream that refused to die. Born from hands that picked cotton, but carried kingdoms in their memory. Born from backs bent by labor, but never broken in spirit. Born from songs whispered in darkness, where hope traveled farther than chains could reach. We remember them. The mothers who prayed over impossible tomorrows. The fathers who carried dignity where none was offered. The elders who taught us that freedom is not simply something granted. It is something claimed, protected, and passed on. We remember June 19, 1865, not as the beginning of freedom, but as a declaration that truth eventually arrives. That justice, though delayed, can never permanently outrun destiny. That a people who survived the unimaginable could never be defined by what was done to them. We are descendants of endurance, of builders and believers, of inventors and educators, of entrepreneurs and artists, of farmers, soldiers, preachers, organizers, and dreamers. Every step we take echoes the footsteps of those who walked before us. And look at us now, creating, leading, teaching, serving, innovating, raising families, building businesses, changing communities. We are writing new chapters with the ink of old courage. So today we celebrate the ancestors who carried us. And with gratitude in our hearts and vision in our eyes, we move forward together, honoring our ancestors, protecting our history, waving our red, black, and green flags in solidarity as we embrace our now, so we can boldly build our next. Happy Juneteenth from WVON.
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12: 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Thank you.

0: 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And we're back.
1: This week was demonstrative of a tale of two black fathers. One, as told by Jeff Metcalf, who fortunately lost his son in the fight between Carmelo Anthony. That is unfortunate. I can, and I've said this before, I feel nothing but sympathy for a man or a family that loses a young son or a young child, period. I think that it is unimaginable grief. But grief is not an entree into racist tropes. And that's exactly what Jeff Metcalf did. He, the familiar tropes that he rolled out, were talking about black people in general. And particularly, he said something about black fathers. And it is, I think that it's, all too common for people to assail black fatherhood. It's often too common for them to use stereotypes. We can tell them ad nauseum that the CDC says that black men participate at a greater degree than any other family, black fathers participate at a greater degree than virtually any other demographic. But that will fall on deaf ears. But I think more demonstrative was the tale of Jalen Bronson, NBA champion Jalen Bronson, and his father. I think it is the story of David and Goliath. If David were sitting there with his father, I'm struck by the fact that he was playing the face of the league, the 7'6" behemoth, Wimby, who was going to be the face of the league and who was heralded to win and that he was supposed to win. As a matter of fact, 75% of the time they played, 75% of the time the San Antonio Spurs won. And every single time the New York Knicks came back. Now, I'm not going to say that this is the best team the Knicks have ever had. I'm not going to say that he is the best player that they have ever had. That's going to be up to them to decide. But I will say this. In 53 years, what I found the most remarkable, what is the clearest example of what a black father can do to a black son. Every single time they fell behind, that young man had to sit next to his father. And his father had prepared him for every single moment. There was a sense of calm you could see. You could just see that they didn't panic because that man was sitting next to that father, that black father, and he had taught him. He had showed him. He had pushed him to the limit. So when he was being pushed to his limit externally, he rose. He rose. And he won when nobody thought he could. He shut up all the doubters. As a matter of fact, you would learn that the only person who really, really believed in him was the father who pushed him to the greatness. I don't know if he's the greatest Nick ever, but that was the greatest example, the starkest example of what a black man sitting next to his black son can do against all odds. So the next time somebody wants to quantify what it is to be a black father, or to malign it, or to denigrate it, or to stereotype it, the next time you ask where a black father is, he's helping his son raise a championship trophy. It's a little note from the GED section. It's the D.L. Hughley Show. Jazz man.
2: Women.
1: Tell these good people what is trending.
2: Ooh, let me tell you, people are hot at Jay-Z. Oh, this whole thing partnering with Target to release that 30th anniversary collector's edition of his debut album, Reasonable Doubt. When I tell you the internet is on fire.
1: Don't they got to be mad at Kendrick Lamar and other artists who have released?
2: I mean, but you know what? I will say this. You can partner with whomever you like. But when you know what we've been dealing with, especially in the black community and specifically black women, and the Target situation, the fact that we've been boycotting them forever, and then you do this in our faces. I mean, come on. That's a lot.
3: I drove past Target. A lot of us still sneaking in and out of there.
2: Oh, yeah, they do. Yeah. I'm not saying you should dime on them. I'm not saying that every black female in the country is not going to Target, but there is a large swath of black females who don't F with it no more. It's just the truth.
1: And that's what they're using Jay-Z for.
2: Yeah. And you know, I'm thinking to myself, okay, and Beyonce had to be in on this at the table when they were making this decision, or he had to come home and say, yo, I'm doing this thing with Target. She know what's happening. People are very upset.
1: Yeah, I know that. Not that, that, who's that gay dude that I put on my page, he was
2: Yeah, he was wearing them out. Yeah, and I get it, you know, but you know, it just between that, you know, they were bringing up things like with what happened with Colin Kaepernick and, you know, his you know,
1: and I mean, we went in on Colin Kaepernick, and he, listen, Jay-Z gonna be Jay-Z.
2: He gonna be Jay-Z?
1: I think that, to me, these things only happen because we allow it to.
2: Yeah.
1: We allow it to. They're gonna always be people who make excuses, like this whole Jay Williams and Stephen A. Smith saying that the Super Bowl,
3: UFC.
1: What was it? UFC was better than the Super Bowl. Somebody asked me about that, and I said, you know, pretty soon a dog starts to look like his master. Mm. That's what happens.
4: So does all that co-sign what he does can be known as Jigga lovers?
1: Yeah.
5: Jigga.
3: You've been waiting for that one, June. Huh?
4: Yeah.
3: June been waiting to drop that one, boy. God.
1: Everybody ain't on your side, baby. And stop thinking that they are. Everybody's not on your side.
2: Nope. Hilarious. Anyway, also trending, I don't know if you guys talked about this or not, or if you've even seen this story.
1: Well, when you were messing around, we were working. So ask us.
2: Well, you can call it messing around, but I was taking care of my family. Watch your mouth. Anyway, did you see 71 girls who were found wandering in the sewer system of New York?
1: Yeah.
2: Up in Nyack.
1: In Nyack. Yeah.
2: Did you see this?
1: Yes.
2: Now, here's the thing. I don't know if you guys remember, a couple of years ago, they found some underground tunnels as well under Jewish synagogues and whatnot, and, you know, mattresses and all the things. And so they're saying, you know, the people from this particular community are saying, well, no, they were in the park wandering and they got lost, and that's how they ended up down there.
4: Right.
2: 71?
1: They went on a field trip and came out under a restaurant. They're like, what are all these white girls coming out from this restaurant for?
2: Yeah, with no chaperone, with no adult. 71? Yeah. Come on, stop.
1: Yeah.
2: Whatever. Mm. Yeah. So they're trying to get to the bottom of that, but that's what's trending.
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1: That's going to do it for us, ladies and gentlemen. It's the D.L. Hughley Show, your 2026 edition. Remember that if you are in Detroit starting tomorrow, I will be at the Motor City Casino at the Soundboard, so come check me out if you take a notion. Also, the very following day, I will be in Waterloo, New York at the El Lago Casino.
4: Del Lago.
1: put El Lago. Put the D. Don't go to El Lago. That's a whole different place. Yeah, that's exactly. A liquor store.
5: Yeah.
2: Don't do that.
1: I think that's an old folks home, El Lago. Don't go there. Jasmine Sanders, what did you learn today, darling?
2: Well, we know it's Mental Health Awareness Month, and I read an
1: men's mental health.
2: Yeah. Even better. I read an article about J.R. Smith being depressed despite having millions of dollars. And he was like, you know, I don't have a lot of the things that people assume I have, number one. And number two, you know, it's not all that it's cracked up to be at times. And he said he's had some depression issues. So, you know, I think it's depression something to be said for, money, you know, he's like, money don't cure everything. Wow.
3: It must have happened after that game when he made that bonehead play at the end of the championship. Yeah.
2: Could have.
3: It was pretty rough.
1: But I know a lot of people who are depressed because they broke. I know that. So,
2: I know that's right.
1: You could have it either way. Skip, my man Cheetah, what'd you learn today, baby boy?
3: I learned somebody needs to take the microphone, camera, phone, everything away from Ray J. Did you see him in the car talking about his experience where he almost had sex with a transsexual? It's the boy.
1: I gotta go. Ray J, that's gonna do it for us, ladies and gentlemen.
2: Nobody's paying me any attention.
1: I had one wish.
4: You need to unfollow that dude.
1: Yeah. Coming up, we got Kyle Hughley, a.k.a. Special K, is going to be our latest producer. He's going to drop a joint on Short Bus Records. Plus, as always, the militant man Jamal Kingsley returns to expose racism hidden in our everyday lives. It's the D.L. Hughley Show. We will definitely see you on the other side. Kyle, my favorite Short Bus operator. Pull that string. We got to go.
4: Toot.
1: It is the D.L. Hughley Show. See you on the other side.
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29: We are the dream that refused to die, born from hands that picked cotton but carried kingdoms in their memory, born from backs bent by labor but never broken in spirit, born from songs whispered in darkness where hope traveled farther than chains could reach. We remember them, the mothers who prayed over impossible tomorrows, the fathers who carried dignity where none was offered, the elders who taught us that freedom is not simply something granted, it is something claimed, protected, and passed on. We remember June 19, 1865, not as the beginning of freedom, but as a declaration that truth eventually arrives, that justice, though delayed, can never permanently outrun destiny, that a people who survived the unimaginable could never be defined by what was done to them. We are descendants of endurance, of builders and believers, of inventors and educators, of entrepreneurs and artists, of farmers, soldiers, preachers, organizers, and dreamers. Every step we take echoes the footsteps of those who walked before us. And look at us now, creating, leading, teaching, serving, innovating, raising families, building businesses, changing communities. We are writing new chapters with the ink of old courage. So today we celebrate the ancestors who carried us. And with gratitude in our hearts and vision in our eyes, we move forward together, honoring our ancestors, protecting our history, waving our red, black, and green flags in solidarity as we embrace our now, so we can boldly build our next. Happy Juneteenth from WVON.
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2: Good morning, and welcome to Thursday. 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It's the Rufus Williams Show. 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Every station, local, national, has sent someone to cover what? To cover you. Or actually, that's in fact what it is, as we look at the opening of the Obama Presidential Center, the big celebration that will go on today, and recognizing that Obama happened because of you. It was the grassroots, it was the people here who put him into office in Springfield, who put him into office in Congress, and certainly elevated him to the presidency. Got a lot going on today, tomorrow, this weekend to celebrate that. But let's begin here because everybody's here. Titus is here. You'll meet Kayla Patton, who is sitting in the newsroom this morning in lieu of Annette, who is doing her thing in the field. And how do I know that? Because she's on the phone to tell us. Annette, good morning. What's happening?
3: Hi, gang. Good morning, everybody. It is electrifying out here. I'm outside the Obama Presidential Center, where in a few hours from now, there will be a dedication ceremony, a history-making dedication ceremony with dignitaries from all over the world to celebrate Chicago's the grand opening of the Presidential Obama Center and the nation's first black president. This entire campus is stunning. Rufus, you've been here. You know how it makes you feel just to be in this area right now. The south side of Chicago, right around Woodlawn and Hyde Park, is forever changed. This place is now a monument. And from what we've learned from you having Valerie Jarrett on your show several times to keep us up to date on the developments here leading up to today, this place is a stunning love letter from Barack Obama to the city of Chicago. This process was 10 years in the making. We know that there were three cities that he could have chosen. New York wanted his center there. Hawaii wanted it, his birthplace. And, you know, after a lot of planning, Chicago was named the location. It is the birth home of First Lady Michelle Obama, right here on the south side. She went to school here. She lived here. She talks about, you know, jumping double dutch and stepping and all things Chicago. Barack Obama is also a hometime homeboy now. And so here we are, full circle from community organizing to now having a historic facility right here in the city of Chicago. It's a major undertaking. Everything about this location is historic, from even the construction. As you remember, Rufus, and I think you've had them on your show, the Obamas were persistent and intentional about the construction companies being black-owned. And one of the ways that they were able to even nab that contract is they did something that had never been done before. They joined together as one company and presented their proposal and got together and got it. And so the majority of this entire place was developed by local black Chicago construction companies, which is amazing. So many a little amazing tidbits about this place, and as we go along, we'll learn even more about it. We've heard Valerie Jarrett tell us that this facility, this campus, is going to generate more than a million people, up to a million people a year. And when you translate that, when put you a million feet on the ground, that translates into dollars. And so here we are. You know, the dedication ceremony starts at 11, and we already know the sighting of Bill Clinton, so we know the Clintons are here. George W. Bush is expected to be here. President Joe Biden is also, and his wife are also expected to be here. And according to the Sun-Times, President Donald Trump was not invited. So it's going to be a good day. And weather-wise, it's also, unlike yesterday, it was a disaster. It was windy, it was rainy, it was cloudy. Today, we just have two of the above. A little few clouds, a little wind, but it's phenomenal. The grounds around this area is like a fortress. There are concrete barriers all the way around it. You may even hear the flights that are going overhead. The security around here is so tight, believe me, they'll know if you spit your gum out. The area is also a designated no-fly zone area. So if it's not a military plane, it's not going to be able to fly over this location. So a lot happening, so much to anticipate. It's just amazing. It's historic. And it's Chicago. So, you know, there's a lot to be proud of.
2: You know, just to think about the fact that there is, it brings us back to the moment when President Obama was first elected and everyone was out in Grand Park. Everyone who could be was out in Grand Park in that wonderful celebration. Really, you could see the skyline in the background and seeing what all that was. As we continue, Annette, to hear and watch the background, the backdrop that you see from the Obama Presidential Center, which is the center of everything today.
3: Yes.
2: Is the south side of Chicago. You see the high rises on the south side. You'll see the museum. You'll see the rebuilding, the building of a new campus down on the south side of Chicago. And I love your mention of the fact that there were these three other sites that were in contention to have the presidential center there. But I have to believe that in the back of her mind, Michelle already knew where this was going to be, and it wasn't really going to be a whole lot of conversation beyond that. But glad you're there. Glad you're able to come back and let us know throughout the day what's happening, because it's a thrill to have this happening out there today.
3: It is a thrill. And you know what? We get to relive it all over tomorrow, with today being the dedication, but tomorrow actually being the grand opening on Juneteenth, on the Juneteenth holiday. So significant, so historic in so many ways. So we're going to be making history, as you mentioned, I heard you in your open, all weekend long, because we go straight into the weekend, into Father's Day, and there is just so much happening in Chicago. It's electrifying, and it's really nice to see this happening.
2: No coincidences.
3: We deserve it.
2: Indeed. No coincidences, as is not a coincidence of the fact that joining me in the studio is Jason Green, who actually worked on the Obama administration for 4.5 years until he left to join, because his grandmother was ill, wrote a book, Too Precious to Lose, which he actually has copies of it in the studio with us now. So we're going to spend some time with Jason. Valerie.
3: Hey, a compliment. I'll take it. One last thing before I let you go, Rufus. Please do not even think about driving in this area. Passing me right now is a city tow truck. I mean, there's as many city tow trucks out here as there are Secret Service. Think about it.
2: How did you get
3: Metra.
2: There? Metra. The way to really fly. All right.
3: Metra is the way. They have 3 stops for you, and then there's CTA, there's a green line, and you'll be fine. So I'll check in with you later.
2: Appreciate you. Let's take a quick break. When we come back, we'll talk to our guest, Jason Green. Be back right after this. Hey, man.
0: How are you?
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4: Slightly cloudy and warm with a high of 73. For the traffic inbound, Dan Ryan, 95th to downtown, you should be moving at the posted speed about 30 minutes. Outbound, Dan Ryan, downtown to 95th, also moving at the posted speed, should be about 30 minutes. Tuskegee Airmen Memorial to I-95, that will also be about 30 minutes. Going around to DeSable Lakeshore Drive northbound from 67 to Monroe, also moving the posted speed, as well as southbound from Hollywood to Monroe, moving to the Bishop Ford, I-80-94 to the Ryan, also moving about the posted speed. Moving inbound to the Stevenson Tri-State to Lakeshore Drive, you will be moving about 35 minutes. And outbound Stevenson, you should also be moving about 35 minutes. Moving on to the Eisenhower from Mannheim to the old post office, you're looking at a 40-minute drive. And outbound, you're also looking at a 40-minute drive. Moving on to the Kennedy from O'Hare to downtown, that will take you about 35 minutes. And outbound Kennedy, downtown to O'Hare, you're also looking at 35 minutes. Moving to our weather, it is, like I said, slightly cloudy and warm with a high of 73. Tonight, a low of 57. Currently, it's 63 degrees at Midway, 63 West Englewood, and 63 here at the Talk of Chicago. That's a look at traffic and weather now. I'm Kayla Patton on the Talk of Chicago, 1690 WVON.
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0: Welcome back. I am excited this morning. He's returning to us, actually. He was with us on just on the phone, but today he's in the studio. It is Jason Green. He wrote a book we talked about before called Too Precious to Lose. But Jason, let me ask you this one question. Why are you in Chicago?
1: It is so good to be with you, Rufus, and I'm here. Can you guess why I'm here? Let me see if I can do my voice for you. Let me see. Rufus, it's good to be with you this morning. It is so good to be here.
0: That was good.
1: I worked for that man for 6 years. I can't tell you how many times I had to sign a signature. No, I'm just kidding.
0: Look, man.
1: It's good to be with you.
0: You might have. I've done some things. We've done some things in time.
1: And
0: you got to move it. Yeah, I know he's good with it.
1: That's exactly
0: it's better, right. You know, it's whatever it is. And people can talk about auto pens. But right. Stuff's got to happen. It's got to be signed. So you work with the president.
1: Yes. So for two years, here in Chicago as a National Voter Registration Director for the 08 campaign. And then I spent 4 years serving as Associate White House Counsel for President Obama in D.C.
0: So we got a whole lot more to talk about then, because as National Voting Director, where we are now, and we are in the position that we're in because people are not exercising their right to vote. And Jason, we go through a lot in conversations about registration.
1: Yeah.
0: But it was a lot of people who were registered who did not find their way to the polls in this last election. And so given the expertise you have, because what we know is that when Barack Obama won that first time, I don't know that we've had turnout again at that level. I don't know when we had it before that, but there was a level of excitement that happened that we've got to figure out how to get back, particularly in the face of them pushing against our ability to vote.
1: I couldn't agree more. We do frame this in sort of a continuum of enthusiasm, right? Mm-hmm. Oh, if voters aren't enthusiastic, you're going to have low turnout. I think part of what we also need to do is the practice of civic participation. We need to get it through our minds that we have to participate in our democratic institutions even when we are not enthusiastic.
0: Yeah.
1: Right? And so it can't just be a once-in-a-generation inspirational candidate that's going to get us out to vote. We need to show. And you won't have politicians trying to speak to our population if they know that we don't turn out.
0: Yeah.
1: And so it really is, and when I think about, you know, one of the other reasons why I'm here, we talked about this, is trying to preserve this heritage site that my family's been a part of. A piece of that is the historic Black church. And we forget the role that the church has played in organizing, in preparing, in getting people practiced, right, to understand what this participation actually looks like. So enthusiasm is important, and we need dynamic candidates, we need good candidates, but we also have to put responsibility on the voter. We have to participate, right, and we have to engage in this practice every time. Primaries, right, off presidential elections, we got to demonstrate that we are a voting bloc that has power and will show up at the polls.
0: You know, we began this talking about history and your book and your family and Maryland and all that's there. And when you mentioned that, what came to mind was Vernon Johns. And Vernon Johns in the church doing things there that the church didn't think should be doing. And ultimately, he left the church and he thought they would get a pastor who was more in line with where they were. And they got Dr. Martin Luther King Jr. So, you know, thinking about then what he did,
1: right,
0: and how those things move. And recently, Senator Warnock has been on his book tour. So he's been showing up everywhere and talking more about how the church and how the spirit and how gospel, how these things really lead to who we are and what we do. So your point is so well taken that we've all got to engage and we've all got to get involved. One of the things that I also got from young people was that they aren't voting because they don't think they have enough information. And so we talk to them about, you know, you got to register, but then they don't get to it yet. And if we stop with all of us and say, how old were you when you voted for the first time? It may not have been when you were 18. It was probably when you were in your 20s or at some point when it made sense. And we've got to go deeper to kind of figure out how to get to them in the ways and places.
1: Well, I love that what you just said there, that sort of personal connection. It can't just be the finger wagging, right, and the eat your vegetables, but let's talk about our personal stories with voting. Let's talk about why we've voted, who we've voted for, what that's actually produced, what we've been frustrated by. Because if we don't have that fuller conversation, then every young person thinks that they can only vote for a candidate that does 110% of what they want. But if we can have a conversation and say, I didn't love everything that I voted for on this candidate, but this was really important to me. These are values that they demonstrated. And so I was able to say 75%, 50% of what this person was talking. And to understand that, right? Because my uncle says this today. My great uncle, he's 102. He says,
0: you all live a long time, man.
1: Come on over to Quince Orchard, Maryland. There's something in the water.
0: Goodness.
1: Right? Well, he talks about even we as people of faith, sometimes you got to see it to believe it. And so we need examples. And it's no different in voting. It's no different in civic participation. Like, we need to show young people what voting looks like and what voting looks like for someone that isn't Barack Obama. Right? Yeah. Where you say, I can just stand right beside with this person 100% of the time and show them that showing up regularly and participating like builds a practice that's really important.
0: You know, I want to make sure we do this because you just mentioned, I mean, you just got people who live forever in your family. But talk to us about your grandmother.
1: Oh, well, it's such a wonderful opportunity. As you know, Rufus, today would have been my grandmother's 108th birthday.
0: Wow.
1: We lost her just over a year ago. So she lived to be 2 months shy of 107.
0: Amazing.
1: And so happy heavenly birthday, Grandma. I'm just, we miss you dearly. And I'm proudly a grandma's boy. When you look at my book, When You Get Too Precious to Lose, the first picture in the book is me sitting on my grandmother's shoulders.
0: Oh, wow.
1: And in so many respects, that's been my life, sitting on her shoulders. And she's just a woman that believed deeply in faith in her God and faith in her community and tried to bridge those two together to try and make the curved places straight. A woman that was born in 1918 to a rural family that didn't have many resources, but really built a future for generations like me.
0: Look at you here with your book, and you're selling Raphael Warnock's book too, because that's the title of it.
1: Mr. Senator, happy, and I'll get you my address for any residuals.
0: I wonder if everybody's going to be down there. What is this moment like for you, having experienced what you experienced?
1: It's so great. We got in last night, Rufus. We were talking about this earlier. And so we had an event last night for sort of former White House administration and campaign staff. And the president, Michelle, came out and greeted folks and just welcomed them. And it was really special because the president said when he walks through the museum, he skips past the parts about him. And what he is moved by is the parts, not surprisingly, this is how he is, but he said what moves him is how he was able to motivate this generation of young people, right? All the people that were in that room last night who left college and law school and their jobs because they were called to be a part of something bigger than themselves. And he said that's the piece that still moves him. It remind us that about hope, to remind us about our capacity to build something better. And so to see this happen on the south side of Chicago, where we can have a beacon of hope, remind us of what government can be, remind us, you know, that we can aspire to our better angels, it's so wonderful. And then for me, for the grand opening today, ceremony today, to be on my grandmother's 108th birthday, we're doing our own opening this weekend to her one-room schoolhouse and church building and school site. So a lot of emotion. I'm trying to hold it together. But I'm deeply grateful that we have these moments in these turbulent times.
0: Yeah, don't hold it together, because these are moments that we will simply, just as it happened when Barack decided to run for president, and then when he won the Democratic nomination, and then when he actually won. I mean, these are moments that you sit there and say, I can't believe this.
1: Yeah.
0: And thinking about your grandmother and what she experienced in her life, just the imagination that this could happen and that you could be part of that and you could be here and on this day just makes it so much. And, you know, with tomorrow being Juneteenth and all that's hidden and all that people went through coming up to that and all the contributions that are here that are so often in some ways trying to be whitewashed, literally, and just missed. I mean, the sacrifices that were made by people like your grandmother, like my grandparents, greats and all, this is a moment, and this is why we are there. And have you had a chance to go through the center yet?
1: I haven't. No, I'm going to do that this trip.
0: I will tell you this, the inspiration that comes from that and what they put into there and how you feel going through it. And just, you know, particularly it was right after the ruling came down on voting rights that I went to visit the Obama Presidential Center, and recognizing in that moment what we were able to do and how far this country had moved when Barack Obama became president, it was the inspiration was too great to contain. And undoubtedly, you're going to feel the same thing. Yes. You're going to feel it even more because you were in there part of it. Look, we recall Barack. Not president, we call Barack.
1: Yeah.
0: When we used to play ball together at the East Bank Club, or we used to spend New Year's Day together with our families and all. And so I recall being there when he was first, when he won the nomination to go to the Senate. And we were up in the suite. We came downstairs. I looked at him. We talked afterwards. And so all these things that we saw later, I had not seen up until that moment. But it's just amazing that he was able to go and be and do all these things. Not that he wasn't already going to do it. It's just, it's, you don't see all those things earlier on until they kind of manifest themselves.
1: Well, and I think to his credit, they always stayed Barack and Michelle.
0: Yeah.
1: You know, and it's so important that they be approachable and personable. And seeing them last night, he all he wanted to do was just brag on his girl, you know? And how proud he was of Michelle. And how proud, and so I'm glad that those connections are there. And I think to your point on inspiration, we need a little inspiration right now. When I'm traveling around the country, the word I'm hearing is chaos. People feel chaotic. And I'm telling them that it's by design and it's by intention. And so to be able to be inspired and to come together and like build the connection that we need to actually push back against it, we can't be disillusioned. We can't fall back into our individualisms. Like, we need to be inspired to come together to build something.
0: Jason, glad you're in town, and glad you're in town for the reason that you're here, because that reason had to

0: schedule. So super excited about that. We have some stuff coming from President Tony Preckwinkle with the Cook County Board. And then we have an update in the Burning Cross incident. So slightly cloudy and warm with a high of 73. Good morning, everyone. I'm Kayla Patton filling in for Annette Flournoy, who's on special assignment at the dedication of the Obama Presidential Center. Here's what's happening. After 10 years of preparation and work, the Obama Presidential Center opens today in Chicago's Jackson Park. Its star-studded list of performers will be taking the stage for the grand opening ceremony, including The Roots, Christina Aguilera, Common, Jennifer Hudson, John Legend, and Stevie Wonder. Tomorrow, be sure to keep it locked to WVON for our special live coverage of the Juneteenth grand opening to the public. Cook County Board President Tony Preckwinkle, joined by St. Sabina's Father Michael Flager and other county leaders, are announcing a new $20 million investment in community violence intervention.
1: Today, we're announcing two important investments. First, we're awarding $5 million through the Cook County Community Violence Intervention Grant Initiative. And secondly, we're launching a new funding opportunity that will invest an additional $15 million in community violence intervention later this year.
0: Pam Bosley, executive director of the St. Sabina Violence Prevention Center, says her group supports families where children's lives were taken away by violence, which she lost her own 18-year-old son to back in 2006.
2: The murder of my son transformed my pain into purpose and led me to dedicate my life to helping other families like myself that's impacted by gun violence. So I want to take this time and thank President Tony Preckwinkle and the Cook County for your investment in community violence intervention and for recognizing that violence prevention requires a comprehensive approach that addresses both immediate crisis and long-term healing.
0: June is Gun Violence Awareness Month. The month began in 2013 after 15-year-old honor student Hydea Pendleton was shot and killed just a week after performing at President Obama's second inaugural celebration. An update in the Burning Cross incident, 21-year-old Marilyn Liu is due in court today. He will answer to arson and hate crime charges after authorities says he burned a cross in Grant Park on June 9th. A Chicago Fire Department spokesperson said officers responded to reports of a burning cross near Columbus and Balboa Drive where firefighters extinguished the blazing cross and scorched tree. That's a look at our news now on 1690 WVON. Traffic and weather up next.
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6: 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Witness the courage of one man's perilous journey to cast his ballot in rural Georgia in 1946. 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
7: Wounded, but never give up. 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
4: WVON, traffic and weather, now.
9: Inbound Dan Ryan, you're still looking at a 35-minute drive, 95th to downtown. Tuskegee Airmen Memorial inbound, you're looking still to move at the posted speed. DuSable Lakeshore Drive northbound from 67 to Monroe, still the posted speed. Also moving southbound from Hollywood to Monroe, the posted speed. Bishop Ford, it's looking clear and smooth on through. Inbound Stevenson to Tri-State to Lakeshore Drive, you're still looking at that 35-minute drive. Outbound Stevenson Lakeshore Drive to the Tri-State, you're looking at a 30-minute drive right now. Inbound Eisenhower Mannheim to the old post office, you're looking at 40 minutes. Outbound Eisenhower old post office in Mannheim, you're looking at 45. Inbound Kennedy from O'Hare to downtown will take you still about 35 minutes. And outbound Kennedy downtown to O'Hare is looking at a 40 minutes. Looking at our weather, it's still slightly cloudy and warm with a high of 73 and tonight a low of 57. Currently it's 64 degrees at Midway, 64 at West Englewood, and 64 here at the Talk of Chicago. That's a look at traffic and weather now. I'm Kayla Patton on the Talk of Chicago, 1690 WVON.
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0: Welcome back. My next guest this morning is Deontay Johnson. Deontay is the founder and president of the Black Conservative Federation, one of the nation's leading organizations focused on political advocacy, civic engagement, leadership development, and minority outreach within the conservative movement. Deontay Johnson, good morning and welcome to WVON.
1: Good morning. How are you?
0: Man, I am fantastic. It's a lot going on. Wonderful. How are you doing?
1: Absolutely. Oh, I'm better than I deserve.
0: Yeah, that's probably true. look, Deontay, you are a Black conservative. And one of the first questions I have is, what is a Black conservative? And separate from me, if it's separatable, the difference in what happens in Black conservatism and what we see now in the Republican Party, which has now become MAGA, because very often we see those things linked.
1: Well, very simply put, a Black, and I always say this, and I love when people ask me that question, a Black conservative is someone who dares to believe the teachings of their grandparents. So simple, it's not complex or weird, it's just simple. First and Second Amendment. Free enterprise, limited government, common sense regulation. Those are the values of conservative principles that resonate within the Black community and always has. When we talk about the First Amendment, I've never met anyone in the Black community that did not have major respect for the First Amendment. I've never grown up without family members that did not have guns in the home, whether they was legal or illegal. But common sense regulation, limited government, we've always felt that the government was too much in our business. Common sense regulations, that we need regulations, but we need regulations that's not going to bankrupt the Black community, such as all this red tape that makes it hard for example of beauty salon owners or beauticians and barbers to even have a shop. And so we need access to be able to build businesses and flourish as well. And so those are issues that reaches to me, that's always reached to me through my own community and my own household.
0: So when the elections come and we think about conservatism in this day and age, we think about the Republican Party. Is that where you find yourself?
1: Absolutely. Absolutely.
0: And then back to the origins of my first comment, the Republican Party currently is MAGA. The Republican Party seems to align fully, totally, and completely with Donald Trump. Is that where you stand as well?
1: Well, I do align with President Trump, but I wouldn't say that the Republican Party solely aligns with MAGA or Donald Trump. That is a term that Hakeem Jeffries and the Democrats like to use for fundraising. But there are multiple factions of the Republican Party, just like there's multiple factions of the Democratic Party.
0: Is it not? Have we not seen the Republican Party line up behind Donald Trump? I mean, when we start to look at...
1: I mean, I'm in the Republican Party. There's a lot of different factions, and I have not seen every Republican line up behind Donald Trump.
0: When we look at the impact of what's happening in this country, which Donald Trump is leading, which Republicans have now, the executive branch, the House and the Senate, the guardrails that we would expect to be there, particularly with some of the things that he does and some of the movements that he makes, especially as they impact Black people, seems that the Republican Party lines up totally, completely with Donald Trump. I'm not sure how you can see that differently.
1: Well, if you would have saw that, and this is where the dishonesty comes from the left, if you would have saw that, we would be passing bills in the House and the Senate left and right and not having any pushback internally within our party. That shows that there is independent thinking within the Republican Party. There's always been independent thinking in the Republican Party. It's one of the reasons why we have trouble passing things sometimes. And it's why we had 13 rounds of getting a Speaker of the House when it came to electing Speaker Johnson to the House. So again, Hakeem Jeffries and the left, and they can, the Democratic talking points can say that everyone is MAGA. They like to use that MAGA Republican, but it's a talking point for fundraising purposes and brainwashing American people.
0: But it's actually truth. And the reason that you all went through so many rounds of trying to get a speaker was because you all couldn't figure out who that was going to be and who would align mostly with Trump that Trump would be comfortable with. And you found someone who, as he came in, was one who didn't think he could be a effective in that spot. And as you, as it turns out, and even as Trump has said recently, he's got two jobs. One is being the president and the other is being the speaker, because he's the one who is getting all the votes lined up. That's why even when we look right now, Deontay, and think about the kinds of movements that are made and the kind of pushes that are made, even at the Supreme Court level, to be a black conservative and to be aligned in any way with what is coming out, these things are clearly against black people. The policies that come are clearly against black people, which makes the concept of a black conservative difficult to understand.
1: Well, I mean, listen, and that's a preference. I mean, tomato, tomato, some people, but I don't think it's against black people. I don't think anything that has happened has been against black people. You know, black people have to learn that we are not a monolith. We are not one band, one sound. We are individuals. We have individual situations, individual life structures, but also individual things that motivates us to keep moving forward. And so if you're talking about what's happening with the Supreme Court, with the Supreme Court ruling when it was redistricting, yeah, some of you, some people may say, yeah, this is setting us back, and this is an issue that we have. But if you ask me, the people that are creating this uproar are living in white communities and gated communities, and they don't give a doggone about what's actually happened for the black community, but they make money off of black pain. They make money off of black people being upset, and what happens is they brainwash the black community. A black district is, quote unquote, has not benefited black America. You know, Chicago has black districts and black members of Congress, and they just now extending the L. They're just now doing things that actually they're not doing things to benefit the black community. And so, yeah, I would be all for black districts, quote unquote, if they actually benefited the black community. But what happens is that the only way that black people get success is that when they leave their community and go to somewhere that's honestly represented by a white person. If you also look at it in the sense of Chicago, everybody's moving to Indiana. They're not moving to Indiana. They move to Indiana for a better life, but they're escaping Democratic plantations and going to Republican Indiana where there's a better life. So we can say that black people are being hindered by Republicans, but black people in Chicago and Indiana is a perfect example. Black people are running over to Indiana for some reason, and it ain't for Democratic policies.
0: Yeah, I don't know that we're running over to Indiana. I know you spent time down in Danville, having grown up in Chicago, as I'm looking at your bio, but the kinds of things that you're suggesting are not at all the things that we see, or not at all the things that were happening. But I need to take a
1: break. We can have a dishonesty today, but everyone knows that everyone in Chicago goes over to Indiana for gas, groceries, and to avoid those taxes.
0: I am a resident of Chicago and have been here my entire life except for 4 years in college. I'm not running anywhere for anything, or neither of the people that I know. Hang on. Okay. We'll be right back. More with Deontay Johnson. He is the president of the Black Conservative Federation. We'll be back. More with him right after this.
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4: 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And that's exactly what you get on Bound and Woven with Rufus Williams. 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From Colin Woodard on Nations Apart, to Glory J. Brown Marshall breaking down the history of protests in America, to Gary Tyler sharing a story of resilience and redemption in Stitching Freedom. 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
6: We are the dream that refused to die. Born from hands that picked cotton, but carried kingdoms in their memory. born from backs bent by labor, but never broken in spirit. Born from songs whispered in darkness, where hope traveled farther than chains could reach. We remember them. The mothers who prayed over impossible tomorrows. The fathers who carried dignity where none was offered. The elders who taught us that freedom is not simply something granted. It is something claimed, protected, and passed on. We remember June 19, 1865, not as the beginning of freedom, but as a declaration that truth eventually arrives, that justice, though delayed, can never permanently outrun destiny, that a people who survived the unimaginable could never be defined by what was done to them. We are descendants of endurance, of builders and believers, of inventors and educators, of entrepreneurs and artists, of farmers, soldiers, preachers, organizers, and dreamers. Every step we take echoes the footsteps of those who walked before us. And look at us now, creating, leading, teaching, serving, innovating, raising families, building businesses, changing communities. We are writing new chapters with the ink of old courage. So today we celebrate the ancestors who carried us. And with gratitude in our hearts and vision in our eyes, we move forward together, honoring our ancestors, protecting our history, waving our red, black, and green flags in solidarity as we embrace our now, so we can boldly build our next. Happy Juneteenth from WVON.
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0: Welcome back. We are talking to a gentleman, Deontay Johnson. He is the president of the Black Conservative Federation. Deontay, I got a couple of callers who want to get into the conversation. Booker T, good morning. Welcome to VON. What's on your mind this morning?
11: Hey, good morning, Brother Rufus, and good morning to your guests. First, I want to just say, man, you continue to do a great job, and we just really appreciate you so much for all that you do for us, man. So thank you, Rufus.
0: Well, thank you.
11: And shout out to the sister. What's her name? She's doing an amazing job filling in for Candace.
0: Oh, she's filling in for Annette this morning, Kayla Patton.
11: Oh, Annette. Yeah. I'm sorry. Yeah, she's. Can you give her a pat on the back? She's doing
0: She sent a heart back to you.
11: Yeah.
0: I can't give her a pat on the back, man. You can't go around touching people. You find yourself in
11: trouble. I know, right? This crazy time we live in. Hey, you know what? Give her a fist pound.
0: There you go.
11: But yeah, so I'm listening, and kudos on the Obama Presidential Center opening. Everything is going to be amazing, I'm sure. I'm listening to the brother talk, and wow, I said brother. I'm listening to the gentleman talk, and it's just kind of just, I don't know, it's scaring me because, you know, I wasn't around when, you know, the guys told on, what was the brother's name, Nat Turner, when he did what he did. And I just couldn't imagine in my mind how a brother could tell on him, and now I can. And it hurts my heart because I'm just like, this brother really believes in what he's saying. And you know what I want to do? Because I don't understand it. I wish I could sit down and just have a cup of coffee and just, like, just really just listen and look in his eyes and just, you know, share how I feel, and then he share how he feels, because I can't understand how someone could align with people who don't mean us no, who means us no good.
0: Yeah. Booker T, let me let him react to that, because I know I'm I'm blowing all my breaks today, and I'm blowing this one too. But let me let him come in. Thurgood, I'm going to get to you as well on the other side. But Deontay, you want to comment on our caller?
1: Well, listen, I believe that one of the issues in the black community is that we've given 90% of our vote to one party, and that doesn't help us. That harms us. And the reason it harms us is because you have Democrats that feel like it doesn't matter what we do, black people will vote for us, so we don't have to give them any respect. And then you have Republicans that say, why even fight for it? Because, again, we're not going to get the black vote. And so the only people that are harmed is the black community, because you have no one that is truly fighting for our community. And I'm sorry that you feel that way, sir. And listen, and I tell anyone, I am willing to sit down with anyone and discuss this respectfully, because that's how we move forward. I just sat down with the Black Lives Matter chair from New York City, had a great conversation, went to lunch and drinks afterwards. It's not about me not wanting my community to be better. It's about understanding that we have to be on both sides of the aisle if we truly want our community to be better. And so I'm not a black conservative because I love white people. I'm not a black conservative because I hate black people. I'm a black conservative because I actually believe that black lives matter. I believe that black education matters. I believe that our black communities matter. I believe that black economy matters, and I want to see that flourishing. And so I'm sorry to anyone who feels that I can't do that by being a black Republican. And I'm sorry to anyone who feels like they could only do that by being a black Democrat. And so I say this to anyone. I want people to research their values and truly, truly, truly find a party that aligns with them. Just because you're black does not mean you're a Democrat.
0: I don't disagree with that at all, but because we're black, we are concerned about what the things are that hurt us and the things that harm us. And what we know without a doubt is what is happening in this current administration harms us. If that's where you are, then that puts you on that same side. An enemy of a friend of my enemy is not my friend. Deontay Johnson, I do appreciate you coming on. Look, let's pick this up again, because I know I've got callers who want to get into this discussion, because we've been looking to have the conversation, a rich conversation, with one who sits on that other side, trying to understand truly how black people can align with what's happening there. But I'm well behind my breaks. I do appreciate you.
1: If you have any callers that want to reach out to us, they can go to the Black Conservative Federation on Instagram or Facebook. They can ask me any question. I will personally have a conversation with them.
0: Sounds good. Appreciate you. Appreciate you for coming on in the dialogue.
1: Absolutely.
0: Be well, my friend. Let's go to the news. Find out what's in Black Information News and in the headlines from Miss Kayla Patton. And when we come back, man, we got just a whole lot going on. Back right after this.
12: I hope you're making the best of this grand and glorious day. I'm Kayla Patton, filling in for Annette Flournoy, who's on special assignment at the dedication of the Obama Presidential Center. And in the headlines, Cook County Board President Tony Preckwinkle announces a new $20 million investment in community violence intervention. An update in the Burning Cross incident, 21-year-old Marilyn Liu is due in court today. And be sure tomorrow to keep it locked into WVON, because we will be broadcasting live Friday for the grand opening of the Obama Presidential Center. The Black Information Network is next on Chicago's original social media platform, 1690 AM WVON, Berwyn, Chicago.

0: This report is sponsored by
1: Despite awaiting trial in Miami for attempted murder, Black former NFL star Antonio Brown will be allowed to travel to Turks and Caicos this weekend for a rap performance.
2: I thought he was training and training people, but now he's rapping also? Is that a new job?
1: His attorney says he's been rapping for years. Brown is accused of shooting at someone outside a boxing match last year in Miami. Weight loss GLP-1 drugs like Ozempic and Wegovy are being linked to a decrease in violent behavior. And after years of preparation and work, the Obama Presidential Center finally opens today in Chicago's Jackson Park. A star-studded list of performances will be taking the stage for the grand opening ceremony. The Obama Center opens to the public tomorrow. I'm Alexandria Iacomoni with BIN News Now. Back to you, Terry.
3: Rick Jackson winning the GOP primary runoff for Georgia governor, the healthcare executive, and first-time candidate thanked his supporters.
4: We're not building a campaign for the insiders. We are building a movement for the people, and you're who I'm going to represent.
3: He defeated President Trump's endorsed candidate, Lieutenant Governor Burt Jones. Jackson will face Black Democratic nominee Keisha Lance Bottoms in November's general election. Trump says he signed the memorandum of understanding negotiated with Iran.
5: Iran cannot have a nuclear weapon. They can't develop it, buy it. They can never have a nuclear weapon.
3: Speaking in France with President Macron after the G7 summit, the White House says the memorandum is now in effect. It includes the reopening of the Strait of Hormuz and easing of financial restrictions against Iran. It's unclear whether Trump's announcement means the in-person signing planned in Switzerland with Vice President J.D. Vance will proceed. The Trump administration is challenging a reparations program in Evanston, Illinois. The Justice Department joined a lawsuit filed by the conservative activist group Judicial Watch. The suit says reparations from the city offered to Black residents for civil rights violations amount to racial discrimination. The plaintiff is representing people who live in Evanston who could not apply for the program because they were not Black. The city has so far distributed $5 million in cash payments and housing grants to over 200 applicants. A poll released this week by the Pew Research Center found a majority of American families have both parents working full-time. According to the survey, as of last year, more than half of mothers and fathers in different sex relationships with children under 18 are both employed full-time. 23% of families have a father working full-time while the mother is not employed. That's down from 42% in 1975. Researchers found these parents are more likely to consider it as positive for their children's well-being. Among respondents where both parents work full-time, over 80% said the arrangement was positive for the family's finances. Less than 20% of respondents where the father works full-time and the mother is not employed reported the situation reflected well financially. Former Presidents Biden, Clinton, and Bush will attend the opening of the Obama Presidential Center in Chicago tomorrow. Former First Ladies Laura Bush, Hillary Clinton, and Jill Biden will also be on hand. Chief Executive Valerie Jarrett is promising an event unlike any other, filled with music, performances, and hope. 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
5: Inbound down Ryan 95th to downtown, you're still experiencing some heavy traffic. Inbound Tuskegee Airmen Memorial, it's looking clear. DuSable Lakeshore Drive, northbound, it is some stop and go traffic between 18th and Monroe. Southbound from Hollywood to Monroe, it should be pretty clear. Inbound Bishop Ford, also moving pretty clear and smooth. Inbound Stevenson Tri-State to Lakeshore Drive, you're looking at 40-minute stop-and-go traffic. Outbound Stevenson Lakeshore Drive to the Tri-State, looking at 35 minutes. Inbound Eisenhower Mannheim to Old Post Office, it's looking at 50 minutes, unfortunately. And outbound Eisenhower is also looking at 50 minutes. Inbound Kennedy from O'Hare to downtown will take you about 35 minutes. And outbound Kennedy downtown to O'Hare will look like 40 minutes. Taking a look at our weather today, it is mostly cloudy and warm with a high of 73, a big change from yesterday. Tonight with a low of 57. It's currently 52 degrees at Midway, 52 in West Englewood, and 62 here at the Talk of Chicago. That's a look at traffic and weather now. I'm Kayla Patton on the Talk of Chicago, 1690 WVON.
6: We are the dream that refused to die, born from hands that picked cotton, but carried kingdoms in their memory. Born from backs bent by labor, but never broken in spirit. Born from songs whispered in darkness, where hope traveled farther than chains could reach. We remember them. The mothers who prayed over impossible tomorrows. The fathers who carried dignity where none was offered. The elders who taught us that freedom is not simply something granted. It is something claimed, protected, and passed on. We remember June 19, 1865, not as the beginning of freedom, but as a declaration that truth eventually arrives, that justice, though delayed, can never permanently outrun destiny, that a people who survived the unimaginable could never be defined by what was done to them. We are descendants of endurance, of builders and believers, of inventors and educators, of entrepreneurs and artists, of farmers, soldiers, preachers, organizers, and dreamers. Every step we take echoes the footsteps of those who walked before us. And look at us now, creating, leading, teaching, serving, innovating, raising families, building businesses, changing communities. We are writing new chapters with the ink of old courage. So today we celebrate the ancestors who carried us. And with gratitude in our hearts and vision in our eyes, we move forward together, honoring our ancestors, protecting our history, waving our red, black, and green flags in solidarity as we embrace our now, so we can boldly build our next. Happy Juneteenth from WVON.
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8: 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It's Rufus Williams on Chicago's Essential Storyteller. 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

0: time this morning. I just don't know what to do with myself. But even with that, happy to have my next guest join. Boy, we need a break after the last conversation. It is none other than Andre Guichard of the Guichard Gallery, the mayor of Bronzeville. My good brother Guichard, good morning and welcome back to WVON.
1: Man, Rufus, how are you? I've actually brought the first lady with me, Frances, so we are super excited to be back on the show to talk about art, two decades of the Bronzeville Third Friday Art Tour. And it is amazing, and I'm telling you, your guests are going to love what we have to offer this year. The culture, excitement, 3-4 locations, Gallery Guichard, the Bronzeville Artist Loft, Fay African Art, and Blanc Gallery with a continuous double-decker bus that lets you jump on and off and experience all that culture every third Friday of the month, June through September, starting this Friday, tomorrow.
0: Fantastic. Madam First Lady, why do you all do this?
2: Hi, Luke. How are you, Rufus?
0: I'm doing
2: good
0: great.
2: To hear from you.
0: You too.
1: You do it.
2: So we do this because we want to give back to the community. We want people to truly enjoy and embrace art, no matter what color you are, what age you are. It's so important to make sure people get the experience of the culture of African people, of people of African descent. So we're so excited.
0: Now, the galleries, there are galleries throughout. Certainly yours is the one that I spend my money in, and my time, and a lot of us go out and visit. But you're doing this to show some of the other places and some of the other things that are happening in Bronzeville. And Andre, you said you'll begin this Friday?
1: Correct. And believe it or not, we are celebrating 20 continuous years of cultural programming in Bronzeville, and it all started a year after we opened, so we're celebrating 21 years at Gallery Guichard. We reached out to the Southside Community Arts Center and said, hey, you know, they used to have the first Friday in the River North area. I said, why don't we do something in Bronzeville? Because this is a location that has 80 years of art movements, and we need to continue that tradition by passing the baton of creating platforms for the community to engage our national treasures, and that's what we're doing.
0: So what do people do if they want to be part, if they want to come down and be part of this on a Friday?
2: They can actually go to our Eventbrite page, which is Gallery Guichard, and they can sign up. Make sure they register so we know how many people are coming. The double-decker buses are complimentary, so they hop on, hop off at any location. And again, that's Gallery Guichard, Blanc Gallery, Fay African Art Gallery. And then when they come, they'll be able to Gallery Guichard, go upstairs to the Bronzeville Artist Loft. So they can just come to any of those locations. We would prefer for them to sign up at Eventbrite so we know how many guests we're going to receive. And then the buses just moved up, 2 double-decker buses, just move around the community, dropping people off, letting them, you know, get on at various different locations, being able to experience the art and culture at each of those locations. And I have to add that we are sponsored by a Gift of Hope organ and tissue donation. So they'll get information about that as well at the location at Gallery Guichard.
1: As well as State Farm, one of the local agents. But I don't know if we mentioned it's also free, that magic word. And we've been offering this free to the community for 20 years. But what I think is exciting is the accessibility to information about contemporary living artists, and these are artists like myself and Frances whose works appreciate. So we're giving the community the opportunity to tap in to what's happening with fine art, not just in Chicago, not just in America, but around the world. Your collections, our collections are continuously appreciating. And I think that's the part people tend to miss. We've always thought of art as just decoration. But what's really happening is we're part of an 80-year movement in Chicago, in the Bronzeville community, where artists and their works continue to adorn the homes of our community and the nation. But most importantly, we get the opportunity to help customers like you pass on wealth and culture. And I'm always proud when I think about you, a family of collectors, your son collecting as he started his career in New York. It just warms my heart that we come from such a rich community of art activists. And I want to give another shout out to you and your wife and the VON community, because the radio supports art. The radio keeps our ear to the pavement so we know what's going on in the community. And I got to say, what and how you've been doing it as my frat brother, but more importantly, what VON does, you are the new Ebony Jet that keeps our community connected.
0: Well, thanks. That's a huge compliment.
2: Go on, Frank. Absolutely. You know, we're so proud to be a part of what you guys are doing and so happy to be able to share that we also have a new exhibition opening with Mike Weary from Baton Rouge, Louisiana. And then he's going to be there tomorrow. We're going to have a time of inspiration doing interviews, and it's just going to be an amazing opportunity for people to engage with the artists and be able to see all of the amazing work we have in all of the galleries. But also, in particular, we also have traveled to Zimbabwe, Andre and I, twice to pick up art from the mountains of Zimbabwe. We have these amazing sculptures. The first trip, we picked up 150, sold those. Now we have 170, almost gone. So we want people to come out and see these sculptures that connect back to culture, where artists are trained to sculpt these sculptures from the mountains of Zimbabwe into beautiful sculptures that are monumental, life size and table size, pedestal size, and it allows them to engage in beauty of love, family, just education. It's just an amazing opportunity to see some beautiful original works of art and collect those for your home and your passed down from generations.
0: And there they are back in my pocket again. It's Andre Guichard, Francis Guichard, Guichard Gallery, doing the mayor and the first lady of Bronzeville during the tours beginning tomorrow, Juneteenth. What a wonderful way to start. Thank you both for all that you do and all that you bring into our culture. And thanks for being on with me this morning.
2: Thank you so much for having us.
0: All right. Be well. We're going to jump in just a second. We're going, you know, we're taking a trip. The Rufus Williams Travel Club is going to Charleston, South Carolina. Javon Harley, Corey Austin are going to come on and talk with us more about what the experience is going to be there in Charleston. But first, let me grab this call from Thurgood, who's been waiting for a bit. Thurgood, what do you have for us this morning? Welcome to WBL.
3: Oh, blessings, my brother. I too, want to applaud Gallery Guichard. This is a wonderful venue. I've purchased art from them in the past, and they are just a dynamic couple of jewels. This is something that our city, our county, our state should consider a substantial grant to because of the services they provide. However, I had called initially in response to our dear brother, the Black Conservative, just briefly to set the table. The gentleman was on, and he apparently suffering from Black Conservative Stockholm Syndrome, still lauding and applauding the Trump administration. And he specifically referenced the fact that he's the Democrat Party is not always as deliberate for us. Well, what else do you have? Water is wet. The sky is blue. Most of us on here at WVN, we cut our teeth fighting against the Democratic Party and here in Chicago. We know that everyone's not in our corner. But look at the present administration. The gentleman referenced he's against the Democratic Party because he referenced the red line, how long it took to put the red line up. The Trump administration tried to kill the Red Line Project because it had too many affirmative action, too many Black contractors participating. This is an absolute fact. The Johnson administration went to court to free that $2 billion of funding up. Furthermore, this administration is wasting $2 billion a day in the war based upon lies and Iran, which has turned out to be an absolute disaster. They agreed to pay $300 billion to Iran rather than keeping that money here in our country. And furthermore, does this gentleman forget that, you know, we celebrate the Obama Center today, but how can he, a Black man, applaud a President Trump who portrayed the Obamas, Harvard-educated lawyers, as monkeys? and refer to our people as just genetically prone to crime and the like. The hypocrisy, they speak of crime. This is a Trump administration that pardoned the president of Honduras, who had been convicted of and who got 40 years for trafficking 300 tons of cocaine into this country. Look, President Trump pardoned him.
0: Yeah, Thurgood, you've got the receipts. And, you know, I almost want to apologize for having them on, except we have to hear that point of
3: view.
0: Yes,
3: you should. You got to have him on so we can have something to beat up.
0: We have to have that point of view every now and then. I appreciate you, man. Thanks so much for calling in. All right. Let's take a quick break, find out what's in the news. When we come back, Javon Harley, she is Advantage International. She is the travel goddess. She's taking us to Charleston, South Carolina, the Rufus Swim Travel Club. We'll talk with her, Corey Austin, who's an artist there. More about it when we come back right after this.
4: Slightly cloudy and warm with a high of 73. Good morning. I'm Kayla Patton filling in for Annette Flournoy, who's on special assignment at the dedication of the Obama Presidential Center. And here's what's happening. Three former presidents are expected to join Barack Obama today for the grand opening of the new Obama Presidential Center. The Chicago Sun-Times says former presidents Bill Clinton, George Bush, and Joe Biden are set to appear. The ceremony also features a star-studded lineup of performers, including Stevie Wonder and Bruce Springsteen. Also, we can't forget the former first ladies, Laura Bush, Hillary Clinton, and Jill Biden are also expected to join Michelle Obama on today's events. Tomorrow, be sure to keep it locked into WVON for our special live coverage of the Juneteenth grand opening to the public. Chicago's aldermen are signing off on Mayor Brandon Johnson's pick to lead the city's Commission on Human Relations. The city council confirmed the appointment of Kenneth Gunn for the role. Officials say the civil rights attorney and longtime public servant brings more than 35 years of experience in human rights enforcement, anti-discrimination law, community relations, and public administration to the role. The CCHR serves as the city's civil rights agency, investigating complaints of discrimination and supporting victims of hate crimes. An update in the Burning Cross incident. 21-year-old Merlin Liu is due in court today. He will answer to arson and hate crime charges after authorities says he burned a cross in Grant Park on June 9th. A Chicago Fire Department spokesperson said officers responded to reports of a burning cross near Columbus and Babel Drive where firefighters extinguished the blazing cross and scorched tree. Cook County Board President Tony Preckwinkle, joined by St. Sabina's father, Michael Flager, and other county leaders, announced a new $20 million investment in community violence intervention.
5: Today, we're announcing two important investments. First, we're awarding $5 million through the Cook County Community Violence Intervention Grant Initiative. And secondly, we're launching a new funding opportunity that will invest an additional $15 million in community violence intervention later this year.
4: Pam Bosley, executive director of the St. Sabina Violence Prevention Center, says her group supports families where children's lives were taken away by violence, which she lost her own 18-year-old son to back in 2006.
6: Today, the murder of my son transformed my pain into purpose and led me to dedicate my life to helping other families like myself that's impacted by gun violence. So I want to take this time and thank President Tony Preckwinkle in the Cook County for your investment in community violence intervention and for recognizing that violence prevention requires a comprehensive approach that addresses both immediate crisis and long-term healing.
4: June is Gun Violence Awareness Month. The month began in 2013 after 15-year-old honor student Hydea Pendleton was shot and killed just a week after performing at President Obama's second inaugural celebration. Well, that's a look at our news now on 1690 WVON. Traffic and weather up next. I'm Kayla Patton.
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0: This Juneteenth, Vine TV invites you to celebrate the journey, the resilience, and the promise of Black America. 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See Otis's dream. Witness the courage of one man's perilous journey to cast his ballot in rural Georgia in 1946. A powerful reminder that freedom has always required sacrifice, determination, and hope.
9: Wounded, but never give up. 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Insulted, but refusing to accept the insult inwardly, and thereby setting an example and a memory for generations unborn.
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2: Inbound Dan Ryan, 95th to downtown, still looking at a heavy 30-minute drive inbound Tuskegee Airmen Memorial. You're still looking to move about the posted speed, pretty clear. DuSable Lakeshore Drive, northbound from 67 to Monroe. Posted speed, southbound from Hollywood to Monroe, also pretty clear. Inbound, as usual, Bishop Ford is moving clearly and smooth. Inbound Stevenson Tri-State to Lakeshore Drive, you're looking at 40 minutes still stop and go. Outbound Stevenson Lakeshore Drive to the Tri-State, you're looking at 35 minutes. Inbound Eisenhower Mannheim to Old Post Office, you're looking at 50 minutes still. Outbound Eisenhower Old Post Office to Mannheim, you're looking now at 40 minutes. Inbound Kennedy from O'Hare to downtown, still looking at that 40-minute drive. Outbound Kennedy downtown to O'Hare, still looking also at 40 minutes. Now taking a look at our weather, still moving better than yesterday. It's still a little cloudy and warm with a high of 73, with tonight a low of 57. Currently it's 62 degrees at Midway, 62 in Lansing, and 62 here at the Talk of Chicago. That's a look at traffic and weather now. I'm Kayla Patton on the Talk of Chicago, 1690 WVON.
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4: I'm gonna mess with you.
5: Welcome back. My guests are so patient. They've been on for a while. This is important. I'm so glad to have them here. Javon Harley is our travel partner. We've been together to South Africa. We've been to West Africa. And now we are going with the Rufus Williams Travel Club to Charleston, South Carolina. Along with her is a wonderful artist in South Carolina, Corey Austin. Javon, Corey, good morning. Sorry for the delay, but welcome back to WVON.
6: Good morning. How are you?
5: Man, I am busy. This has been a morning. This has been. Chicago is the center of everything, at least until we get to Charleston. Javon, introduce our guests and tell us what we're up to when we take our trip.
6: Absolutely. Well, again, thank you so much for having us on this morning. Super excited about Charleston, one of my favorite destinations, but it is a historical and heritage and cultural epicenter, really, when you're talking about American history and Black history. And one of the cultural icons of Charleston and the Gullah Geechee culture is Corey Alston, who's a fifth generation sweet basket weaver.
7: Hello.
6: That, you know, I had the pleasure of chatting with before. And it's just one of the reasons that visiting Charleston is one of the places for Black history and culture and heritage.
5: We've talked before and talked even in coming to this trip about all that is Charleston. Charleston, because, and I mentioned we did the trips to Africa, particularly the last one, which was to West Africa, to the door of return, which is what they now call it, in the slave river. But on this other side, 40% of the enslaved people who came to the United States came into Charleston Harbor. The the newest African American museum is there in Charleston, which I know that they're dealing with some issues there, but it's more reason to be there and more reason to support it. And you just get a feel of what this might have been like when we go back to beyond the beginnings of this country, to be right there in Charleston and have that kind of experience. Corey, this is as Javon just mentioned, you are five generations in. Talk to us about Charleston, how you see it, and talk to us about your sweetgrass weaving.
7: Well, yeah, Charleston, South Carolina is I like to look at it as, if we didn't have Charleston and the history of Charleston, then we'd be missing something major for United States history. Even though we're here keeping culture, history, lifestyle, traditions alive off the back of our ancestry, but we're doing it with an idea of pride. We're proudful cultural members. Our community, we stretch from Jacksonville, Florida to Jacksonville, North Carolina. We're a coastal community keeping traditions, spices, language, religion, art forms alive within our community. The Gullah Geechee lifestyle is nothing new to the area, as Charleston was discovered around 1670 or taken, if you would, around 1670, and then bringing those enslaved Africans in. And we have a Caribbean culture as well, because some of the original enslavers brought Barbadians into the harbor. And then as that didn't work, as a cash cropping to make them extremely wealthy off the sugar cane and pineapple and coconut and soybean, they started bringing Africans in from the Sierra Leone, Angola, Ivory Coast, bringing in the rice culture, known as the Carolina Gold. That group of people were enslaved because of their brilliance and their knowledge and how they can make this one of the richest colonies of that time. Made Charleston the richest city for over 93 years because of the brilliance of the enslaved that they brought in under forced slave labor, growing, cultivating, drying, and winnowing raw rice. Now, rice is now known as one of the major cash crops. Also coming in is the blue indigo came in of that time as well. And so the cultural community, we all are doing our parts. Either we're chefs, or we're speakers, or we're music. I'm a fiber artist of the culture. And so the fiber that I use is a natural reed known as a marsh grass, harvested, gathered, collected right here in the Low Country, called sweetgrass. That sweetgrass material is a similar grass that the enslaved would have found when they were brought into the harbor of the 1600s under making a tool called a sweetgrass basket rice fanner. And that was, of course, of that forced slave labor that I spoke about. But the fanner style basket was a traditional winnowing tool separating rice from chaff. Generationally, the culture was, you know, passed down after the abolishment of enslaving Africans. The skills still stayed in the area because of isolation. When you have the sea islands, and those sea islands did not connect to mainland because of no bridges, cultures and traditions and languages was passed from generation to generation. The way of planting seed, the way of crabbing, the way of fishing, all that's been passed generationally. So then when the bridges did connect the sea islands to the mainland, then there was other parts of our traditions and cultures that was more watered down by the other folks that were more the white folks that were more on the mainland, as we had the sea islands keeping those proud traditions alive. What sweetgrass basket is of today is known as the South Carolina State Handcraft. It's one of the oldest recognized arts for Afro-Americans, one of the most recognized skill sets by passing from parent to child only. No ordering, no supplementing anything, no plastics, no mold, nothing to go by. It's all free-handed. It's a free-handed skill set. And it's definitely seen when y'all come to Charleston in October. You will see it all over the lower parts of the Charleston area on the lower peninsula. You'll see it in the Mount Pleasant area where I live, born and raised of seven generations of a Mount Pleasant native. You'll see it in the Charleston City Market area where I also work. And then also you see artisans throughout the city on Broad Street or Highway 17, Mount Pleasant. You see them all over keeping this proud art alive, but it's not saturated. It is still very rare to find one of the 25 families that is keeping this alive.
5: Look, and I'm looking at the baskets. If you go to thegulaculture.com, you can see Corey Austin, and he's holding up a couple of absolutely beautiful baskets that he's weaved, that he's just explained to us in talking about the Gullah Geechee culture. We've got joining us as well this morning Sylvia, who manages Frankly Charleston Black History Tours. Sylvia, good morning, and welcome to WVON. Hey, Sylvia.
4: Good morning.
5: So talk to us about why we should come and check out Charleston.
4: Oh, besides it being a beautiful historical city itself, it holds so much rich Black history, and so much of it is being whitewashed, and to come and learn about the true history of African Americans and Gullah people in Charleston. It's a great place to come visit.
5: Yeah, be more specific if you would, and tell us what kind of things we will see when we come there.
4: Okay. As far and I'll tell you a little bit about our tours and what we show that may help you. Our tours, Franklin Charleston Black History Tours, we talk about the enslaved Africans and free blacks who lived on the peninsula in the city. And we talk about them because when my husband was first, he was a bus driver, a charter bus driver, and he would be driving the tour guides who were doing tours, and they never mentioned black people, Africans. And so he started studying, and one of the things in Charleston's book is about how the biggest contribution that the Africans made them was basket weaving. And so he definitely disagreed with that, and we want to dispel that in our tours. So therefore, we talk about how free blacks and enslaved Africans contributed to building Charleston, where they lived, where they worked, many of them, how they rented themselves out. And also we talk about where the enslaved Africans, where they came in, where they were sold, the slave market, and so many other areas. Yes.
5: Now, Charleston was one of the wealthiest cities in the country, certainly during the time that we're speaking. Will we see some of the plantations? Will we see where some of the wealth that we built went and how people were living and during those times as well?
4: Well, on our tours, we do not do the plantations, but there are other tours that do take you out to the plantations. Many of the plantations have their own guides. And I know for us, one definitely plantation to visit when you come to Charleston is the McLeod Plantation.
6: And if I may jump in here, this is Javon. If I may jump in, we will be visiting the McLeod Plantation. It's a historic site. It's on 37 acres of Gullah Geechee heritage. It was established in 1851, and it is certainly a sight to see. One of the things is one of the huge oak trees that's there, but the plantation was sustained by the Sea Island Cotton, and of course, of course, the labor of the enslaved people, and the plantation still stands there. The enslaved quarters are still there as well. And there's also a gravesite just across the street from the plantation where some of the enslaved were buried. So most of them are just there by red markers, flag markers, but there are some with headstones depending on their depending on their status. So we really wanted to, and Rufus, you've traveled with me before, we really like to give a complete picture of a destination through its history, through its heritage, and through its culture. So we've put together a great team of people like Corey Alston, you know, fifth generation. I'm always just blown away by that, because to have a tradition that is held on to with such pride and the way in which it's done is phenomenal in today's environment where we don't hold on to tradition much. So fifth generation, I'm blown away by that. And then also going through a city and navigating a city to see it through its black history. We're also going to visit the International African American Museum. And the stories that are told there and how you can create your own experience, even the location of it. So we've really put together a wonderful experience showcasing Charleston, showcasing the black history, the black heritage, and the black culture of Charleston as well.
5: You know, it's so much. When we think about the museum, it is different than, I mean, would the Obama Presidential Center is opening here today, which has a lot of rich history, recent history there. Many of us have gone to Washington, D.C., to that museum. When we're here and when we're in Charleston, it's a different museum. And there is all the things that we've now heard about, but also the upliftment of a people and how we come through all of that. And I have to tell you, Javon, whether I am in Mississippi or Louisiana or in Charleston, South Carolina, there's something about standing there and feeling our people and feeling the history and feeling what they've experienced through all of this that just makes these things so real and so positive. It's a kind of thing that you cannot experience unless you're there on the soil. And the tours that you put together to really experience that have been phenomenal.
4: Most definitely. That being said, especially when you could walk and touch a brick and see the fingerprints of maybe the children, you know, who were actually building the bricks and everything. When you can touch it and you can walk that land, it is so inspiring. And to add what Javon said about the McLeod Plantation, and also with the tour guides there, they are the most authentic that I know of out of all the plantations that would keep the history as accurate as possible.
5: Yeah, Corey, you going to say something as well?
7: Yeah. With that being said, on the International Afro-American Museum, as many people have traveled and toured many, you know, museums of the African story or the diaspora, this museum is even more unique because you can also trace your bloodline. You can put in your name and see if you had any family members enslaved or brought through the ports of Charleston, because as you spoke earlier, how 40% of Africans brought through the shores of America, over 40% of them came through Charleston. And so it's very interesting for you to be able to push your name in and see if your great-great-grandparents were enslaved or brought through the harbor. Finding the roots, you could be of the Gullah Geechee descent as well. And so by being able to track your background back to the Lowcountry of the Carolinas is definitely something that you can show the next generations of your families, those who are listening. And for those that may not know the spelling, it is Gullah, G-U-L-L-A-H, Geechee, G-E-E-C-H-E-E. And so that's Gullah Geechee is who we are. And you will hear about us in Savannah, in Amelia's Island, Florida, Myrtle Beach, South Carolina, Georgetown, South. You know, we're a coastal community, very proudly keeping these traditions alive.
5: Thanks.
7: And it's not just one thing that makes us Gullah Geechee. It's everything. It's our dialect. They say we sound like we're from the Caribbean, but no, we're a blend of the 17 African tribes that was enslaved by Englishmen. So our native sound of Gullah, it sounds very rhythmic, as if you was in the Caribbean, but we are one of those diaspora cities.
5: Thank you. So
7: we do have a sound, we do have a food, we do have a music of us, who what makes us who we are.
5: Yeah.
7: And then the stitch that was kept alive, known as a coiled weaving, that is here as well. 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Sweetgrass is one word, C-O-R-E-Y-A-L-S-T-O-N, Corey Alston, Sweetgrass, one word.
5: You know, and that's the culture. Javon, tell us what we need to do and when we need to do it to join this tour.
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5: Folks, this is not a trip. 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Look for the Rufus Williams Travel Club banner. Click on there. You get all the information that you need. Join us. It's going to be phenomenal. And if you're not there, you're going to regret it, because I'm going to talk about it when we get back. And I already know. So just do it. Sylvia, Corey, Javon, always, thank you so much for joining us this morning. And Javon, we'll talk again soon, but I so appreciate all that you do all the time. Thank you so much.
6: Absolutely.
4: Thank you, Rupert.
5: All right, you all be well and be safe.
7: Thanks for having us.
5: All right. We're going to leave it right there for today, ladies and gentlemen. It's been a lot. Rufus Williams is exhausted. It's been a lot this morning. Kayla Patton, thank you so much for sitting in and taking all this, giving us all the information that we need, especially the traffic, which I know you love. Titus, appreciate you, man. A lot going on, and a lot going on. I will say this, and it was in the chat, and it's important to note: they have arrested the cross burner who burned a cross in downtown Chicago. He has been charged with hate crimes, as he should have been. Drug his raggedy self in. But with that, ladies and gentlemen, I'll ask you, as I always do, as you go through the course of the day, you will come across people who are dealing with things that you know absolutely nothing about. So please be kind, always. Tomorrow is Juneteenth. Have a memorable one. We will be broadcasting all day, beginning with this show, from the Obama Presidential Center. Be with us. Be with us. It's the only place to be anytime, but particularly tomorrow. And with that, Kayla, tell us what's in the headlines, and T-Dub, take us home.
2: I hope you're making the best of this grand and glorious day. I'm Kayla Patton, filling in for Annette Flournoy, who is on special assignment at the dedication of the Obama Presidential Center. And in the headlines, aldermen vote down bid to ban sweepstakes machines. An update in the burning cross incident. 21-year-old Marilyn Liu is due in court today, as we just heard. And tomorrow, be sure to keep it locked into WVON, where we will be broadcasting live for the grand public opening of the Obama Presidential Center. The Black Information Network is next on Chicago's original social media platform, 1690 AM WVON, Berwyn, Chicago.

0: 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Music that reflects our stories. Can you feel it? The soundtrack of our lives.
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1: 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From the lyrical mastery of Kendrick Lamar, the fearless creativity of Doechii, to the genre-bending brilliance of Doja Cat and Tyler, the Creator, discover how these artists are shaping music, culture, and the future

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10: Inbound Dan Ryan, 95th to downtown. You're looking at 20 minutes inbound Tuskegee Airmen Memorial. You're also looking to move about the posted speed. DuSable Lakeshore Drive, there's still some stop and go between 18th and Monroe Drive. But southbound on DuSable Lakeshore Drive from Hollywood to Monroe should be moving clear. As usual, no changes on the Bishop Ford, just smooth sailing. Inbound on the Stevenson Tri-State to Lakeshore Drive, you're looking about 20 minutes. Outbound Stevenson Lakeshore Drive to Tri-State, you're looking at 30. Inbound Eisenhower Mannheim to Old Post Office, you're looking at 35 minutes. Outbound Eisenhower Old Post Office to Mannheim, you're looking at 35. Inbound Kennedy from O'Hare to downtown, it's looking at 35. And outbound Kennedy downtown to O'Hare, you're looking at 30 minutes. Taking a look at our weather, it's still the same, cloudy and warm with a high of 73, a low tonight of 57. Currently, it's 63 degrees at Midway, 63 in Lansing, and 63 here at the Talk of Chicago. That's a look at traffic and weather now. 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
11: We are the dream that refused to die, born from hands that picked cotton, but carried kingdoms in their memory, born from backs bent by labor, but never broken in spirit, born from songs whispered in darkness, where hope traveled farther than change could reach. We remember them, the mothers who prayed over impossible tomorrows, the fathers who carried dignity where none was offered, the elders who taught us that freedom is not simply something granted, it is something claimed, protected, and passed on. We remember June 19, 1865, not as the beginning of freedom, but as a declaration that truth eventually arrives, that justice, though delayed, can never permanently outrun destiny, that a people who survived the unimaginable could never be defined by what was done to them. We are descendants of endurance, of builders and believers, of inventors and educators, of entrepreneurs and artists, of farmers, soldiers, preachers, organizers, and dreamers. Every step we take echoes the footsteps of those who walked before us. And look at us now, creating, leading, teaching, serving, innovating, raising families, building businesses, changing communities. We are writing new chapters with the ink of old courage. So today we celebrate the ancestors who carried us. And with gratitude in our hearts and vision in our eyes, we move forward together, honoring our ancestors, protecting our history, waving our red, black, and green flags in solidarity as we embrace our now, so we can boldly build our next. Happy Juneteenth from WVON.
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0: And listen, guys, we are back. That's right. You're listening to The Cleopatra Show. The time is 9:18, and that's right. Don't you want to go? Sweet home, Chicago. Our Presidente is here. That's right. Former President Barack Obama is home, and he is home for a purpose. Anytime you take the stage with B.B. King, Buddy Guy, Mick Jagger, you the man. But y'all tell me. Now, Brother Knight, he got that note. He came home from them C notes, that's right. And he built an amazing presidential center. And we are going to talk all things Barack Obama. Presidente, he's home. I'm so excited. So listen, guys, we are up live on Facebook. Be sure to like the WVON page. Interact with me. I'll be sure to talk back with you. If you would like to keep up with me exclusively, be sure to follow me across all social media platforms at Follow Cleopatra. And be sure to like and subscribe to my new YouTube channel. Check me out. Let the church say it. All right. The Cleopatra Show is in full effect. That's right. The TCS. And I want to hear from you. Sweet home, Chicago. This is the time to be proud about to whose we are. I am trying to tell you, we are rolling out the red carpet on Stony Island. I need you all to picture this, because some of us got cousins. That's the only island we've been to. Amen. And we are working every day to evolve that, which is why he intentionally, alongside his phenomenal, phenomenal wife, better known to us as First Lady Michelle Obama, had a vision. And Sweet Home Chicago is where the OPC lives and dwells for generations to come. I look forward to my sons ripping right to and through. Take me through that, right? On all 8 floors, eventually. I don't know how to get to the other in-between floors, but we're going to figure that out. There's some floors that are not accessible to the public. But yet and still, the Chicago Public Library is the newest baby on the block. I want to hear from you. 773-591-1690. It is with purpose that I get to talk about a good thing on Thursday, because it is a thoughtful Thursday on the Cleopatra Show. And I want to hear from you. Tell me something good about the OPC. That's the Obama Presidential Center. What it may mean to you. Something good. There is red carpet full effect down Stony Island because of this man. And he's not a myth, but he damn sure is a legend. Do I have to take a break right now? All right, we got to pay some bills. But when we come back, I'm taking your calls and more. And I see you all in the chat. Obama is home. That's right. President Barack Obama rolling out the red carpet. And believe it or not, down Stony Island. Because he did that. Clock that T. We'll be back after this break.
1: 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From the soul-stirring harmonies of The Impressions and Jerry Butler to the timeless brilliance of Donny Hathaway, Minnie Riperton, and Sam Cooke, Chicago's sound has always been bigger than the stage. We're honoring the funk and fire of earth, wind, and fire. The unmatched voice of Chaka Khan, the poetry and power of Curtis Mayfield, and the global movement born from Chicago house music. The Chicago Catalog is more than a music series. 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

stories began. From the roots of Gullah Geechee culture to the International African American Museum. From cobblestone streets to waterfront views. 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It's a cultural

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1: Inbound Dan Ryan, 95th to downtown. You're looking still at those 20 minutes inbound Tuskegee Airmen Memorial. You're still moving about the posted speed. DuSable Lakeshore Drive, still that stop and go between 18th and Monroe. Southbound, you're still looking to be pretty clear. As usual, again, still no changes with the Bishop Ford inbound. Inbound Stevenson, you're looking at 24 minutes. Outbound Stevenson, you're looking at 30 minutes. Inbound Eisenhower Mannheim to Old Post Office, you're looking at that 35 minutes still. The same with outbound Eisenhower, 35 minutes. Inbound Kennedy from O'Hare to downtown, you're looking at 30 minutes. And outbound Kennedy downtown to O'Hare, you're looking at 30 minutes as well. Still checking in with our weather. Warm, finally, with a high of 73. Tonight, a low of 57. Currently, it is 63 degrees at Midway, 63 at Lansing, and 63 here at the Talk of Chicago. That's a look at traffic and weather now. I'm Kayla Patton on the Talk of Chicago, 1690 WVON.
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0: And we are back. Listen, guys, you're listening to the Gwyneth Paltrow Show, and it's a special day. That's right. President Barack Obama is here. Former President Joseph Biden is here. Former President William Bill Clinton is here. Former President George W. Bush is here. All Chicago's lit. And what's so special is there's red carpet up and down Stony Island on the south side of Chicago. So listen, it's a thoughtful Thursday, and I want to definitely highlight the goodness of the OPC. And we could talk about some of the negatives, because all that glitter ain't gold, nowhere. And it is a growing opportunity. And what I appreciate most about the opportunity is just that, the opportunity to make something of it. And I see so much opportunity to flourish to the city of Chicago, particularly on the south side. It's a special day. I would like to hear from you, 773-591-1690. I got some live reports. My colleague, he gonna talk about it. Hey, Oprah. Hey, Gail. Hey, Tyler. Oh, they definitely in the city. Running around, riding around and getting it. I love it. I love it. I love it. I love it. So if you see, yes, I am dressed. Hook, sink, or ship. I'm running out of there. I want to pull up too. What y'all doing over there? But one thing about it, we are live broadcasting. What a special opportunity. All the shows of WVON will definitely show up and show out right at the OPC from home court. I can't wait for that. And I can't wait to take you all with me. Many of you all find me to and through across the city of Chicago. And I've also experienced it outside of the city. And the opportunities of just being able to come with us is a phenomenal blessing. So I thank our visionary and our leader, Madam Chairwoman Melody Spann Cooper, always for this opportunity to not only forecast us, but to be able to be a part of history, Black history. It's amazing. 773-591-1690. Someone say, oh, you looking flawless as ever, Sister Greek Cleopatra. Oh, thank you. Thank you. I tell folk I leaned in with a little E, and they say E. I say, yeah, E for effort. E for effort. And simultaneously, I want to give a big ups to New York. New York City is preparing for their historic parade for the New York Knicks. And as about an hour or so ago, I think the streets had shut down because it was at capacity, because the streets are so narrow. I'm going to walk down Broadview. My husband was giving me the history of that. I'll revisit it next week. I'll get my nerd on with you all later, because it was sounding so good. But I was half listening this morning. But it is a phenomenal story of the street that they're marching down, and how it predates to World War II. So we'll revisit that. But today is also a special day for New York City. I'm looking at Mom Donnie as he's preparing for the parade. But meanwhile, back on the ranch, I look forward to seeing our mayor, your mayor, Mayor Brandon Johnson, run these laps around the city when it comes to the opportunity of the OPC. So that's going to be great. Alongside that, all of the other political leadership. Shout out to the Aldermatic Caucus, the City Caucus. They had their fundraiser last night. I stopped by that. It was really nice in South Shore. Big up to the home turf. That's right, Alderman Desmond Yancey. It was in his ward right there at the very own South Shore Cultural Center. We have so many jewels, so many gems throughout it. And it was really nice to see, again, the International Faith Breakfast with our labor leaders. So everybody is a part of the phenom of what's taking place as we speak at the OPC. Are you excited? 773-591-1690. Now, I do have a little bit of a show for you. I am awaiting my colleague who's in the field to report back live. Right, Titus? Yeah. Oh, okay. Good. We waiting on that one, because essentially our president is going to speak to us too. So that's going to be interesting. And I am talking about President Barack Obama. It's almost Obama Day. And then tomorrow's Juneteenth, so I look forward to that. So you let me know when we want to take some breaks, because, okay, great. So listen, guys, I want to say good morning to Rufus, Jamarly, I see you, Queen Kim. Thank you so much always for liking and sharing the show. Brother Wall, Quintella. I thought that said Lori. Yeah, it is Lori. Lori, I see you. Okay. Be sure to like and share the show, guys, and give me your thoughts. Now, we're going to tiptoe into some tea. With all of the excitement, there's some hoopla yesterday. It was a very long day at the city council. So even when I saw the black alders, ooh, they had been through it, right? And we're going to roll that out with a special guest. So we're going to talk some business. We're going to spill some tea. But I want to hear from you. It's a thoughtful Thursday. And we are rolling out the red carpet on Stony Island. I need you all to just take that in. Some of our cousins, that's the only island they've ever been on. And today they get to celebrate and be able to imagine internationally that we truly are the world-class city that we are destined to be. And where that can take them just from that island alone is around the world and back. We'll be back after this break.
1: Slightly cloudy and warm. With a high of 73, good afternoon. I am Kayla Patton filling in for Annette Flournoy, who's on special assignment at the dedication of the Obama Presidential Center. Here's what's happening. Three former presidents, as we heard earlier, are expected to join Barack Obama today for the grand opening of the new Obama Presidential Center. The Chicago Sun-Times says former presidents Bill Clinton, George Bush, and Joe Biden are set to appear. The ceremony also features a star-studded lineup of performers, including Stevie Wonder and Bruce Springsteen. Also, we cannot forget the beautiful former first ladies, Laura Bush, Hillary Clinton, and Jill Biden. They are also expected to join Michelle Obama at today's event. Tomorrow, be sure to keep it locked in to WVON for our special live coverage of the Juneteenth grand opening to the public. U.S. Senator Tammy Duckworth discusses Iran deal with WVON's Matt McGill. Afternoon anchor Logan Page has more.
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3: 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He's conceded that Iran essentially has the ability to charge vessels, $1 million a vessel to go through the straits, and he's going to release money to them. So sounds to me like the big loser here is Donald Trump and, you know, the American people.
2: They also talked about the significance of Juneteenth and the opening of the Obama Presidential Center on Chicago's South Side. 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
1: U.S. Senator Tammy Duckworth is a Democrat from Hoffman Estates. She is an Iraq War veteran, Purple Heart recipient, and former Assistant Secretary to the U.S. Department of Veteran Affairs. Duckworth served in the Reserve Forces for 23 years before retiring at the rank of Lieutenant Colonel in 2014. She was elected to the U.S. Senate in 2016 after representing Illinois' 8th Congressional District in the U.S. House of Representatives for two terms. Mayor Brandon Johnson is celebrating a Chicago City Council victory. His allies rejected a proposal ordinance to ban sweepstakes machines in the city. Perry Williams has more.
4: The mayor's allies rejected a proposed ordinance to ban sweepstakes machines in the city by a vote of 33-15.

0: machines. And finally, an update in the Burning Cross incident. 21-year-old Merlin Liu is due in court today. He will answer to arson and hate crime charges after authorities says he burned a cross in Grant Park on June 9th. A Chicago Fire Department spokesperson said officers responded to reports of a burning cross near Columbus and Balboa Drive, where firefighters extinguished a blazing cross and scorched tree. That's a look at our news now on 1690 WVON. Traffic and weather up next. I'm Kayla Patton.
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0: Inbound to Dan Ryan, you're still looking at that clear 20-minute drive inbound to Tuskegee Airmen Memorial. Still looking clear as well to move about the posted speed. DuSable Lakeshore Drive, clear mostly still for that stop and go between 18th and Monroe. Northbound from Hollywood to Monroe, DuSable Lakeshore Drive should be clear. Bishop Ford, what more can I say? It's clear. Inbound Stevenson Tri-State to Lakeshore Drive, you're looking at 25 minutes. Outbound Stevenson, you're looking at 20 minutes. Inbound Eisenhower Mannheim to Old Post Office, you're looking at 30 minutes. And outbound Eisenhower, you're still looking also at 30 minutes. Inbound Kennedy from O'Hare to downtown will take you 30 minutes. And outbound Kennedy downtown to O'Hare will take you about 35 minutes. Taking a look at our weather, we are still, you know, warm finally in Chicago, a little bit cloudy with a high of 73 and a low of 57. It's currently 64 degrees at Midway, 64 in Lansing, and 64 here at the Talk of Chicago. That's a look at our traffic and weather now. I'm Kayla Patton on the Talk of Chicago, 1690 WVON.
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0: I love it. Listen, guys, you're listening to the TCS. That's right, the Cleopatra Show in full effect. Today is a special day. Today is the precursor to the grand opening on Juneteenth tomorrow to the public is the Obama Presidential Center. And right now is a star-studded event. Red carpet is stripped up and down Stony Island. Can you imagine it? The greatest man alive. I got three little kings, I tell that to. Ooh, they're going to be some bad players. But right now, who the man of the day, the man that lives rent-free in that orange agent's head is President Barack Hussein Obama. Folks are coming from all around the world to premiere the OPC. The phone lines are yours, 773-591-1690. Now, before I spill some hot tea straight out of the city council, because we got some business to talk about too, I'm going to take Randy's call. Randy, talk to me. Welcome to WVON.
1: Well, good morning. How are you?
0: I'm in the best spirits. It's a thoughtful Thursday, and I get to talk about something good that is happening in

0: the city of Chicago.
1: It's good. There's a lot of positive things about the Obama Center opening, and I think it's great that people get a chance to experience. I mean, just think about back in 2008 when he was elected, and just the energy and the fire. And think about seeing the video footage, right? Particularly the one of Reverend Jesse Jackson on crying tears of joy, right? I appreciate, just Reverend Jesse Jackson seeing it till this day, and also Spencer Leak, who unfortunately will not be able to experience Spencer Leak Jr. Will not be able to experience this moment. But also, I want people, our people, particularly because majority of our people voted for Barack Obama in 2008, and we have to make sure he got more than 96% of our vote, right? And I think it's important that also that they prioritize, I'm talking, make sure that African Americans are the first in terms of the people who are going to be in line to go in and visit the museum, right? To be able to view, not the museum, but the Obama Center. I think that, to me, that's the only fair. And I think it's also important that that they have also the information about the various black leaders and activists here in the city of Chicago, as well as nationwide, right? The contributions of our people historically. I mean, the things that we've done over the years, right? So I think it's important that that be included. But also I want to add that...
0: Gotta let you go, Randy. I got a guest coming up, okay?
1: I'm so sorry.
0: No, it's fine.
1: I was going to tell you about the Black Agenda Report.
0: Okay, we'll talk about that. Absolutely. We'll talk about that. All I promise you all, if you got some kudos for today, I want to get your calls in, but I got a hot guest that's on the live line, and we're going to talk about the affairs of business that transpired yesterday at Chicago City Council with Monica Ng. Monica, welcome to the Cleopatra Show.
2: Thanks, Cleopatra. Happy to be here.
0: All right. Well, I got to get your take. Today is like Obama Day. Internationally, yes. But is definitely transforming the city of Chicago. Tell me something good about the OPC. What excites you?
2: Well, I love Cliff Rome's food. I cover food as well. And so I'm excited that he's got two restaurants there. The art, the architecture. I love that there's a Chicago Public Library on the campus. There's going to be a sledding hill, the parks. So much of it, will be for the public. A lot of people are like, the ticket prices, high to go in and XYZ. But there's a lot of it that everybody can just enjoy on its own, without paying a dime.
0: Absolutely. And I support all of that. So let's get down to business. When it came to the city council yesterday, it was a long one. It was a very long meeting. Give it to us in short. Yeah. What happened?
2: Well, there were a few things up for vote. Some won, some didn't. Some things that did get passed were, Alden Capital bought the old Greyhound station on Harrison. I shouldn't say old because I remember the one on Randolph, but the one that's on Harrison is the one in use now. And it was not going to be used for transport anymore. And so Mayor Brandon Johnson proposed buying it for $19.2 million. And some alders were not thrilled about it. They said, the city shouldn't be in the business of transportation hubs like that for private vendors like Greyhound. But Alderman Conway, who was a little skeptical at first, he kind of led the charge to get the alders to vote to have the city buy it and make sure that affordable transportation for those who maybe can't afford a plane ticket or even an Amtrak ticket will still be available. Planned Parenthood also played a role in it because they said, people who are seeking reproductive services, they can't get in their area, often take the bus. So that was one thing. The city decided to buy the Greyhound station property. Another was airbags. I don't know if you've seen in your neighborhood, but I'm constantly going by cars where the driver's side window is broken and looks like something has been pulled out of the steering wheel. About 22,000 airbag thefts, I just believe, between January and April this year. And apparently people are taking them and reselling them for thousands of dollars. And so the city has put new strictures on if an auto, repair shop or someone else is reselling used airbags, they can get big fines. And those fines really go up if they're found to do it, again that year. So they're hoping that by clamping down on the resale market, they can stop people from getting usually Hondas. Hondas are the ones that are targeted, and they're hoping that they can reduce that. What didn't pass is Ray Lopez's proposal to have a $1,000 fine or 75 hours public service penalty for parents whose kids are caught breaking the law at so-called teen takeovers or teen trends. I talked to Ray Lopez afterwards, and he said, you know, look, a lot of alders are having these in their neighborhoods, and they complain when violence happens, when someone gets killed, when property damage happens. So I'd like to see what their proposal is. Mm. So he wasn't happy about that. But he did propose to rename Northerly Island after Pope Leo. And another proposal that deals with President Barack Obama came up, and that was to rename, to give an honorary designation to the area of Wabash between Kinzie and Wacker. Do you know what is on Wabash between Kinzie and Wacker?
0: Enlighten us.
2: The Trump Tower. So the Trump Tower would be located on Barack Obama Way.
0: Mm. That doesn't excite me.
2: Yeah, well, I wrote to the White House, and they're usually very prompt in responding to my questions. I said, well, how would you like it if Trump Tower, its address was on Barack Obama Way? They did not respond usually. They're actually very quick to respond, usually with an insult to Chicago. So those were some of the big things that happened at City Hall yesterday.
0: Well, I definitely appreciate that. I'm gonna definitely take a moment to put you on hold for a quick break. We got some callbacks from a colleague in the field, and then we're going to unpack some of what you shared with us. But nah, it doesn't excite me to have Trump Tower on Barack Obama Way. I think there's a better way to pay homage to President Obama. Listen, guys, hold tight. We'll be back after this break.
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8: We are the dream that refused to die. Born from hands that picked cotton, but carried kingdoms in their memory. Born from backs bent by labor, but never broken in spirit. Born from songs whispered in darkness, where hope traveled farther than chains could reach. We remember them. The mothers who prayed over impossible tomorrows. The fathers who carried dignity where none was offered. The elders who taught us that freedom is not simply something granted. It is something claimed, protected, and passed on. We remember June 19th, 1865. Not as the beginning of freedom, but as a declaration that truth eventually arrives. That justice, though delayed, can never permanently outrun destiny. That a people who survived the unimaginable could never be defined by what was done to them. We are descendants of endurance, of builders and believers, of inventors and educators, of entrepreneurs and artists, of farmers, soldiers, preachers, organizers, and dreamers. Every step we take echoes the footsteps of those who walked before us. And look at us now, creating, leading, teaching, serving, innovating, raising families, building businesses, changing communities. We are writing new chapters with the ink of old courage. So today we celebrate the ancestors who carried us. And with gratitude in our hearts and vision in our eyes, we move forward together, honoring our ancestors, protecting our history, waving our red, black, and green flags in solidarity as we embrace our now, so we can boldly build our next. Happy Juneteenth from WVON.
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11: Oh, don't make me late.
0: And listen, guys, we are back. The time is 9:54. You're listening to the Cleopatra Show, and I got something special for you. I got a colleague that's in the field, and we're going to report to Annette Flournoy. She's going to talk to us live from the Obama Presidential Center. 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
12: Oh, it is my pleasure, Cleopatra. This is a monumental moment in time and space where I am standing in front of a living world monument that's located now on the south side of Chicago. It is an emotional day here at the Obama Presidential Center opening here. This is the ceremony that is ushering a whole new chapter for Black history, for Chicago, for the United States of America. We're here witnessing the first Black president of the United States create a monument that's now located right here in our city. This place was 10 years in the making. It could have been in Hawaii. Hawaii wanted it. It could have been in New York, at Columbia University. They fought hard to get it. But we did it. We landed it. We got it here in Chicago, and that's thanks to First Lady Michelle Obama, Barack Obama, and they chose the right place at the right time to have such a moment here in Chicago. This day is just electrifying.
0: Well, one thing about it, we want to see it through your eyes. So who are you looking at? Who's there? I've been talking about this red carpet rolling out. So who's there?
12: I was just about to roll it out to you, okay? So here's the red carpet. Everybody, how about that? Starting with Cook County Board President Toni Prettwinkle, I saw her, she saw me, and, you know, people rushed. And here's the thing about WVON. When we're in spaces like that, and you've experienced this, when you've covered these live moments like the Reverend's funeral and things like that, when we're in the room, we really get priority. I saw Reverend Al Sharpton and everybody, all the national media here surrounded him. But he saw me, and I was like, Reverend, WVON, that's all I had to say. He answered my question. From Cook County Board President Toni Prettwinkle, of course, Congressman Danny Davis is here. Lewis Carr from BET. When I talked to him, he said, hi, Melody, by the way, and gave us a scoop and let us know that he's going to be doing a tribute to President Barack Obama on the BET Awards this weekend. And so look out for that. Who else did I say? Walter Massey. Walter Massey was very generous in his time and space and just talking about his reaction and how deeply he felt about seeing something like this on the south side of Chicago. Jamal Cole had a wonderful conversation with him, and there's just so many more. It is magnificent. And it was really fascinating earlier to see Jennifer Hudson do her sound check, and her sound check was like a concert. She sang two songs to do her sound check. And I was actually thinking about you because I was like, I wonder if Stevie Wonder is going to come out here and do his sound check pretty soon. But no luck there. But it is just a magnificent moment in time.
0: Well, it sounds spectacular. It sounds like a slice of black heaven with a slither of some white icing here and there, some of that acceptable white icing. But, you know, I look forward to you checking back with us because we need some frequency. Folk is calling in, want to know what is going on at the OPC. The frenzy is just taking over. I know there was sightings of Gail and Tyler Perry last night and Oprah. Yeah. So they probably ain't rolled up yet. But when they do, you're going to call us back, right?
12: Oh, I'm going to call you back. And they're going to probably come out with the First Lady and Michelle Obama because they roll in that kind of crew.
0: Yeah, they do.
12: And
0: they
12: you described a delicious way of describing what's happening here. And today on the South Side, we're seeing a love letter written directly from Michelle and Barack Obama to the South Side of Chicago.
0: Excellent. Well, thank you so much for reporting back. We appreciate it.
12: You bet.
0: And listen, guys, I know Monica Ng is still hanging out with me. I'm going to pull her back up. Monica, you have been doing some explosive reporting, and you have a two-way communication portal to the Trump administration. That did not fall on deaf ears with me. But the fact that it failed on deaf response in terms of Barack Obama way was hysterical. With that being said, you know, so much was talked about in terms of business in the city of Chicago. What stuck with me was the possibilities of the city owning public transportation from an affordability lens. Was that the argument you heard the most?
2: Yeah, Mayor Brandon Johnson, after the meeting, said that, you know, he wanted to be sure that there was still affordable transportation for those who, you know, for Greyhound is, you know, the thing that they can afford. Maybe they can't buy a plane ticket all the time. And he wanted to keep that there. And he was afraid that if Alden Capital kept the property, they were going to just get rid of it. And then who knows where people would go to pick up different. I mean, I think Trailways might operate out of there, too. But everybody just calls it the Greyhound station on Harrison. So and most of the Alders agreed. Only 10 voted against it. And it was, some people were surprised to see William Conway, who, you know, is sometimes seen as a guy who represents, you know, fancy parts of town, to really champion the city keeping this up. But other people said, you know, when the city owned the property of Midway, you know, they didn't do the greatest job keeping it up. And they believe that the $50 million proposed renovation of the property is actually going to run higher in terms of the costs. But the mayor said, you know, what's the cost of keeping affordable transportation in the city?
0: Well, one thing about it, I appreciate your reporting. I look forward to a continuum. I have to have you back. Today is a special day, so I thank you for stopping by.
2: Yeah, and happy Juneteenth and Obama opening day.
0: Absolutely. Listen, guys, we're going to take a quick break. We'll be back after this.
13: I hope you're making the best of this grand Obama opening day. I'm Kayla Patton, filling in for Annette Flournoy, who is on special assignment at the dedication of the Obama Presidential Center. And in the headlines, Cook County Board President Tony Preckwinkle announces a new $20 million investment in community violence intervention. City Council turns down plans to fine parents for crimes committed during teen takeovers. And tomorrow, of course, be sure to keep it locked in to WVON. We will be broadcasting live for the grand opening of the Obama Presidential Center. The Black Information Network is next on Chicago's original social media platform, 1690 AM, WVON, Berwyn, Chicago.
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15: Despite awaiting trial in Miami for attempted murder, Black former NFL star Antonio Brown will be allowed to travel to Turks and Caicos this weekend for a rap performance.
16: I thought he was training and training people, but now he's rapping also? Is that a new job?
15: His attorney says he's been rapping for years. Brown is accused of shooting at someone outside a boxing match last year in Miami. Weight loss GLP-1 drugs like Ozempic and Wegovy are being linked to a decrease in violent behavior. And after years of preparation and work, the Obama Presidential Center finally opens today in Chicago's Jackson Park. A star-studded list of performances will be taking the stage for the grand opening ceremony. The Obama Center opens to the public tomorrow. I'm Alexandria Ikemoni with BIN News Now. Back to you, Terry.
17: Rick Jackson winning the GOP primary runoff for Georgia governor, the healthcare executive, and first-time candidate thanked his supporters.
18: We're not building a campaign for the insiders. We are building a movement for the people, and you're who I'm going to represent.
17: He defeated President Trump's endorsed candidate, Lieutenant Governor Burt Jones. Jackson will face Black Democratic nominee Keisha Lance Bottoms in November's general election. Trump says he signed the Memorandum of Understanding negotiated with Iran.
19: Iran cannot have a nuclear weapon. They can't
14: develop it, buy it. They can never have a nuclear weapon.
17: Speaking in France with President Macron after the G7 summit, the White House says the memorandum is now in effect. It includes the reopening of the Strait of Hormuz and easing of financial restrictions against Iran. It's unclear whether Trump's announcement means the in-person signing planned in Switzerland with Vice President J.D. Vance will proceed. The Trump administration is challenging a reparations program in Evanston, Illinois. The Justice Department joined a lawsuit filed by the conservative activist group Judicial Watch. The suit says reparations from the city offered to black residents for civil rights violations amount to racial discrimination. The plaintiff is representing people who live in Evanston who could not apply for the program because they were not black. The city has so far distributed $5 million in cash payments and housing grants to over 200 applicants. A poll released this week by the Pew Research Center found a majority of American families have both parents working full-time. According to the survey, as of last year, more than half of mothers and fathers in different sex relationships with children under 18 are both employed full-time. 23% of families have a father working full-time while the mother is not employed. That's down from 42% in 1975. Researchers found these parents are more likely to consider it as positive for their children's well-being. Among respondents where both parents work full-time, over 80% said the arrangement was positive for the family's finances. Less than 20% of respondents where the father works full-time and the mother is not employed reported the situation reflected well financially. Former Presidents Biden, Clinton, and Bush will attend the opening of the Obama Presidential Center in Chicago tomorrow. Former First Ladies Laura Bush, Hillary Clinton, and Jill Biden will also be on hand. Chief Executive Valerie Jarrett is promising an event unlike any other, filled with music, performances, and hope. The Obama Foundation is a nonprofit collaborator of the Black Information Network. 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I'm Terry McCready for the Black Information Network.
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10: Well, rush hour is over, so we're looking at a smooth drive pretty much everywhere. Inbound Dan Ryan, you're looking at 20 minutes. Inbound Tuskegee Airmen Memorial, smooth. Looking at also 20 minutes. Inbound Bishop Ford, clear as usual. All day it's been clear. Inbound Stevenson, you're looking at 25 minutes. Outbound Stevenson, looking at 20 minutes. Inbound Eisenhower, you're looking at 30. Outbound Eisenhower, also looking at 30 minutes. And inbound Kennedy, it's clear. Outbound Kennedy, you're looking at 35 minutes. That stop-and-go traffic is finally clear. And then again, it's just cloudy and humid with a high of 73. Tonight, a low of 57. Currently, it is 64 degrees still here at the Talk of Chicago. That's a look at traffic and weather now. I'm Kayla Patton on the Talk of Chicago, 1690 WVON.
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0: And we are back. The time is 10:11, guys. You're listening to The Cleopatra Show. And today is something special. That's right. Chicago is being anointed. Anointed in a special way because I'm declaring there's a red carpet rolling down Stony Island. Something to see. And that is because of the OPC. That's right. The Obama Presidential Center. And I want you all to lean in with your ears because June is a special month for a lot of reasons. Pride. You have a lot of different groups that are celebrating June. But one thing about June for us here at WVON is Black Music Month. And we are proud to present the Chicago Catalog, a celebration of the artists who gave Chicago its soundtrack, sponsored by AARP. Today's feature is Chess Records. Founded in Chicago in 1950, Chess Records helped launch the careers of legends like Muddy Waters, Chuck Berry, Etta James, Bo Diddley, forever changing the sound of American music. Fun fact, in 1963, Chess Records founder Leonard Chess purchased radio station WCHI and transformed it into WVON, the voice of the Negro, creating one of the most influential Black radio stations in America. You're welcome, and we are so grateful to continue its legacy. I'm so proud about it, guys. It is something to see as I am watching right now, just as much as we are celebrating here in the city of Chicago. It's a big deal in New York City as they are celebrating the New York Knicks, and it is not taking a New York medic, I'll tell you that. The phone lines are yours, 773-591-1690. You heard that call back from Annette when it came to those that are coming in. She called him Lewis Carr. I'd be like, hey, Mr. Carr. He's like, no, call me Mr. Carr. I'm like, I can't help it, Mr. Carr. It's Mr. Carr. But anyway, Mr. Lewis Carr, president and CEO right there at BET, has a phenomenal story, but it's so Chicago. You got Jay Hutt. She was doing her sound check. Chicago's very own. I'm sure Common somewhere walking around there, too. Don't get it twisted. Listen, guys, folks are coming from all over. I already gave you some tea. Oprah is definitely in the city, along Tyler and Gail. It's a frenzy, but I want to hear from you. It is a thoughtful Thursday, and we are talking about some good things in the city of Chicago, which makes it extra special. And I think today is an okay day to raise the banners of Obama. Obama, Obama, Obama. Right? This man has transformed the world with single words. Hope. Yes, we can. Yes, we did. Yes, we will. Right? It is so exciting. And I see you all in the chat having that conversation. Be sure to share the show and give me a call. 773-591-1690. Dwayne says, good morning, Queen Cleopatra. I'm super excited for the city of Chicago. These things bring growth, development, and amazing pride. Obama still pouring love in Chicago. I agree with that in totality. All of it. All of it. And that is something. I thank God for the journey. I thank God for their lives, both he and Mrs. Obama and their children, and the coverage and the protection they've had thus far and beyond to not only bring forth this vision, but to continue to see it through. That is special. I see the phone lines are lighting up. I'm definitely going to take your calls and more. Let's talk to Colleen. Colleen, talk to me.
1: Good morning.
0: Good morning.
1: You know, last week I was listening to the show, and you mentioned that your relatives was out of Wetumpka, Alabama.
0: Yes, ma'am.
1: And I was like, oh, my God, all my relatives is out of Wetumpka, Alabama, and I had an uncle that lived on the west side of Chicago for years after he left Alabama and came here. And I just wanted to ask you, did you know any trailers?
0: Trailers?
1: Yes.
0: It does sound familiar because my mother's uncle was on the west side of Chicago. That's interesting. And that is the side of the family. Yeah. Why don't you leave some information for me? Yeah, leave some information for me.
1: All right, honey, I will.
0: Absolutely. Wetumpka, Alabama is a blip, a dot on the map. And so is where my daddy's side of the family is, Eudora, Arkansas. But it's a few folk, some powerful heavy hitters that know something about Eudora. But Eudora, Eudorans ain't no punks. So we some different breeds from now. You know, we ain't going down without a fight, okay? Eudora is something. But if you know about Wetumpka and your uncle lived on the west side, I guess we followed that same way into Chicago. I'll tell you that much right now. Listen, guys, can we get Sonya in here or can we pull up our guest? So, listen, I just wanted to give some love to an opportunity. It's so much going on in the city of Chicago, and I don't want us to solely get lost in the Obama frenzy, but you can swim deep in it, I'm trying to tell you. But don't forget about Juneteenth, because Juneteenth is an amazing way to celebrate our liberation. So I came across the Emancipation Ball. I said, the what? The who? And I said, well, that's why we are celebrating our freedom. That is a unique way to do it. And the sister is so talented. And I just thought so much of her that I just want to make sure I give love to her, because I was sharing with a relative where it's going to be held and the significance of it. Again, the city of Chicago and its transformation and being the mecca of cinematography, right? I just said Tyler Perry is here, right? So you think about The Chi and other phenomenal shows that are just catapulting. They're filming it right here. You got Chicago Fire, you got Chicago PD. So in conjunction with this Emancipation Ball, it is the bedrock of where we can move our talent to not only be streamed, but to be viewed worldwide. And who is on the live line via our StreamYard is Cynthia Jemison. Thank you so much for taking the time. I know today is a hefty day, but I hope I rolled it out, because it's carpets going down Stony Island. We got carpet in front of the center space. So talk to us about this Emancipation Ball.
2: First of all, thank you so much for having me on this morning, Cleopatra. You know, today has been a day already. But the Emancipation Ball is actually Morris Brewing Company, which is a Black-owned beer brand that is in Chicago. This is their fifth year. This is their fifth anniversary of the founding of the actual company. And so in conjunction with the nonprofit arm of their company, which is the Care More Foundation for Civic Engagement, we have the Emancipation Ball, and it is a celebration of culture and art and music and just amazing fun things, food, spirits, of course. And we have Erykah Badu, who is going to be spinning tonight as DJ Loretta Brown. She comes on this evening, but the whole night is going to have a lot of amazing local restaurants, a lot of live artists. We have a lot of surprises, I'll put it that way.
0: In store this evening. Miss Pick Your Afro. Did you say Erykah Badu?
2: Yes.
0: Miss yes. Pick Your Afro Daddy. Because it's flat on one side.
2: One side.
0: I'm trying to tell you, know, bag a lady. You, oh, girl, you ain't said nothing but a thing. When I tell you all, Chicago is litty these next few days. Yes. And she said they got some more pop-ups. So that means folk gonna roll through, because Erykah got friends.
2: She does.
0: I love it.
2: She has friends that we all know and love.
0: Woo! I love it.
2: Attention to who's around the city. I'll put it to you that way. And you may or may not see them.
0: I'm trying to tell you. So, you know, big up to the Give More nonprofit arm, and for you leading the charge in terms of the introduction to Black life in Chicago. That's what I thought was special.
2: You know, we're very happy to do it. The foundation is, honestly, the foundation supports other foundations. That's the whole reason it was founded. It's not even specifically for, let's just say, one group of people. If they organizations in the city that are doing amazing things, then they say, you know what, let's give to them and fuel their purpose even more. So that's the other side of this, which is why you will see all of these artists, like actually artists creating live artwork. That's why you'll see, again, these restaurateurs. We have two live chefs doing some things. It's all of these Black-owned brands, spirit brands, beer brands. Everyone will be there today. And the fact that it is the fifth year and the fifth anniversary, it's just very exciting to have it at Cine City Studios.
0: Let us know, because Cine Space is amazing, right? But
2: yes,
0: it is interactive, and it is interconnected. So what time is the Emancipation Ball?
2: It starts at 7 p.m. Miss Erica is going to go on in the evening. She will be on time for her time. Yes.
0: Well, we ain't even brought up Lauren. We ain't even got to talk about that. I know Erica's going to be on time. We ain't got to go there. She can call Tyrone. Tyrone can pick her up now because he got a mobile phone.
2: Listen, have Tyrone picking her up, and she will be there on time.
0: I'm trying to tell you. All right, guys, all jokes aside, Emancipation Ball and celebration of Juneteenth right here at Cine Space. The Give More nonprofit opportunity from the Moore Brewing Company, this Black-owned business of excellence led under your leadership. 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And folks want to understand more about Give More, let them know how.
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0: Look at me, it's really Care More, and I'm telling them to give more.
2: They need to give more. It's a fundraiser. Listen, we have a QR code. They can give more when they get there. Okay.
0: There it is. All right, Cynthia, it's been a blast to have you. I appreciate your rich energy, Queen. I look forward to seeing you, and thank you for all you're doing in the city of Chicago.
2: See you later.
0: Absolutely.
2: Thank you.
0: All right, guys, check it out. I think this is going to be fantastic, a wonderful way of celebrating Juneteenth. I'll take your calls and more when we return, because it is Obama Day. It is the pre-day of Obama Day. But listen, in Chicago, every day should be a little bit Obama-ish, right? Because the OPC is here, the Obama Presidential Center, and we're going to be talking that talk all day with you. Stay tuned. We'll be back.
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0: Hey, go Johnny, go, go, go. The time is 10:29 and you're listening to the Cleopatra Show. I watched some young folks perform this in the city of Chicago. Big ups to Rainbow Push, and that boy played that guitar. Go Johnny, go, go, go. Oh, wow. Listen, we are in a celebration frenzy. The red carpet is rolled out, that's right, here in the city of Chicago, down Stony Island. And for some of us, our cousins, that's the only island they've been to. So the excitement is beyond measures because it is putting us in a position to dream big. Right here in a world-class city like Chicago is only appropriate for the OPC to be here. And I agree with Mr. and Mrs. Obama. That's right, President Obama and First Lady Obama is here in the city of Chicago, and so are some others. And on the live line via StreamYard is somebody that knows something about it. His name is Chuck. He goes by Jigsaw. Chuck Creekmore, and he is widely recognized as one of the original digital media disruptors, helping transform hip-hop journalism from a niche interest into a global media force. Ooh, wee. As the co-founder and co-CEO of All Hip Hop, he has spent nearly three decades shaping conversations at the intersection of music, technology, culture, business, and social impact. Hey, Jigsaw, how you feeling, brother? Welcome to the Cleopatra Show.
1: Thank you. Thank you for having me.
0: Glad to be here. I appreciate it. Absolutely. I mean, so where are you in the world? Are you here in Chicago, too?
1: No, unfortunately, I'm not. I'm on the East Coast, New Jersey, New York.
0: There it is. So I appreciate you taking some time to weigh in. You know, this is all your flavor, you know, when hip hop meets this social impact. What's your take on the OPC being right here in the city of Chicago?
1: I think it's awesome. You know, I'm all slated to be there in September. Excuse me. Unfortunately, I couldn't get out there for the opening night, but I'm definitely all set for September, right around September 11th, too. So it's going to be a double dose of history for me.
0: I definitely appreciate that. I mean, weigh in. I mean, it has been a lot of talk. Right now, I'm looking at double screens on CNN when it comes to the opening ceremony of the Obama Presidential Center alongside the New York Knicks. And then you saw some efforts from our public housing right there, 1600 Pennsylvania Avenue, which I won't give credence to. He's begging for attention, but I won't give it because nobody cares. It's OPC and New York Knicks, right? So give me your insight on that. It's a double screen, and it's very powerful.
1: Well, I think it's history. It's history, you know what I mean? And I think that, first of all, you got to shout out the New York Knicks. They made history. They won their very first NBA Finals championship since hip-hop was born, I might add. 53 years since hip-hop was born and 53 years since the Knicks won the chip. And obviously, OPC is just such an amazing accomplishment. It's right there in Chicago. And for me, it only underscores just how classy and forward-thinking our forever president and first lady truly are. And in the midst of everything that's going on, all the ways they've tried to slander them, defame them, you know, talk about them outside of who they really truly are, they haven't fallen for it. And they've been continued to represent the office in a way that the current administration doesn't.
0: Well, that's something, and I agree with you on all fronts. When it comes to some of the celebrity tea, I mean, the hip-hop aspect of what you bring, you know, let's talk about these A-listers. Because you don't have no E-listers. No. E is for everybody. A is a whole nother level, so let's talk about it.
1: There you go. You know, and what's really interesting is that it's set to the backdrop of the UFC event from the other night, but obviously a lot of people declined that invitation, but we have the Roots. The Roots are from Philadelphia. I've known those brothers for a long time. You got Bruce Springsteen, Christina Aguilera, Common, Chicago's own Eddie Vedder, Rock and Roll Hall of Famer, Jennifer Hudson, John Legend, my favorite, my GOAT, Stevie Wonder. Tim's is there, you know, so we got a little Afrobeat flavor coming through. U2 still out there, and numerous others will be there in attendance, and this all takes place on Juneteenth. So that's just beyond symbolic and beyond classy, you know. And by the way, I might add, this is a nonpartisan event, but everybody knows what it truly represents.
0: I definitely agree with you. A wonderful hodgepodge. And even from a cultural standpoint, I think Mick Jagger, Christina Aguilera, I think there's going to be a very multiracial dynamic that shows solidarity in a special way that is incorporative of where we need to be, not what it used to be, where we need to be. Look here, brother, before I let you go, I want to get your take on hip hop right now, you know, as a trendsetter. You know, there are a few things to think about. You know, you've had some really dope interviews. It just jumped in my hand, from Money Mayweather to LL, right? Snoop Dogg, I don't know if you're still going to the barbecues, but I feel some type of way. Denzel Washington, Danzel, as his grandmother would say. Viola Davis, Drake. If you're still talking to Drake, that's cool. Kendrick Lamar. T.I., you know, you got to let them know. You've had some amazing opportunities, nonetheless. I'm throwing jabs here and there. That's what I do, but it's out of love, right? It's out of love. But you know, where do we go from here? I mean, you've had your spin around the block, but where's hip hop now?
1: Well, that's an interesting question, and it's a heavy question to answer, but I'll give you the long answer. Hip hop's in a great place. And I know that's something that most people won't agree with. But remember, hip hop is not necessarily any of the things that we've referred to. Hip hop is a culture. It's a way of life. And it's also the voice of the disenfranchised, the voiceless, and all these other things. It reports what's going on in the streets. So the state of the culture is good. I would argue that the state of the business is a little bit different. That's a different conversation. And I would say that once we look at all the factors and all the ways that the young artists are now being disenfranchised, I think it actually makes hip hop even more stronger, more courageous, and hopefully more innovative in a way that allows us to understand really the forces that are working and pushing down those voices now. So from a platform perspective, you have to contend with social media in a way you didn't have to when hip hop was young. You don't have the executives the way you used to in the business. And I would say that in order to get the reward, you have to present a different type of hip hop than we were, me growing up, were able to see and witness. So if you don't love what you see, then don't support it. It's really simple. Support what you love and everything kind of falls into place, you know. But I love the culture. And from a tech perspective, from an innovation perspective, my company, All Hip Hop, continues to push forward. And we continue to stand in solidarity with the artists that are out there presenting the best interests of the people.
0: Well, one thing about it, Jinxon, let this not be

0: Auto Go reminds her of Back to the Future. I was like, man, I agree with that. I see you all talking that talk. When we come back, listen, it is all across every news screen, even though there's a hillbilly talking. No matter what, they are determined to suck up air, but I still refuse to give them credence. While they dwell in the house that my people built, and now it's just public housing and abused by the circus that came to town. So, double screen, New York next, and the grand opening ceremony of President Barack Obama's Presidential Center, right here in the city of Chicago. We'll be back after this break.
1: Slightly cloudy and finally humid with a high of 73. Good morning. I'm Kayla Patton filling in for Annette Flournoy, who's on special assignment at the dedication of the Obama Presidential Center. Here's what's happening. After 10 years of preparation and work, the Obama Presidential Center opens today in Chicago's Jackson Park. A star-studded list of performers will be taking the stage for the grand opening ceremony, including Timbs, Common, Jennifer Hudson, John Legend, and Stevie Wonder. Not to mention former Presidents Bill Clinton, George Bush, and Joe Biden are set to appear. Tomorrow, be sure to keep it locked into WVON for our special live coverage of the Juneteenth grand opening to the public. The Chicago City Council had a busy day yesterday, so they are rejecting a proposal that would have held parents accountable for their children if they were accused for crime.
2: The vote against the ordinance was 32-16. Alderman Ray Lopez proposed a measure that fines adult violators starting at $1,000 or 75 hours of community service. But Alderman William Hall is against fining low-income residents.
3: To fix a problem that is systemic, a problem that revolves wraparound services, and a problem that will require for us to reimagine and reinvest the neighborhoods from which these children are coming from.
2: I'm Perry Williams.
1: Special thanks to Perry Williams. And of course, again, Chicago aldermen are signing off on Mayor Brandon Johnson's pick to lead the city's Commission on Human Relations. The city council again confirmed the appointment of Kenneth Gunn for the role. Officials say the civil rights attorney and longtime public servant brings more than 35 years of experience in human rights enforcement, anti-discrimination law, community relations, and public administration to the role. Chicago's Cook County Board President Tony Preckwinkle and other county leaders announced a $20 million investment in community violence intervention.
4: Today, we're announcing two important investments. First, we're awarding $5 million through the Cook County Community Violence Intervention Grant Initiative. And secondly, we're launching a new funding opportunity that will invest an additional $15 million in community violence intervention later this year.
1: Pam Bosley, executive director of the St. Sabina Violence Prevention Center, who lost her own son to violence back in 2006, says that her group supports families where children's lives were taken away by violence.
5: The murder of my son transformed my pain into purpose and led me to dedicate my life to helping other families like myself that's impacted by gun violence. So I want to take this time and thank President Tony Preckwinkle in the Cook County for your investment in community violence intervention, and for recognizing that violence prevention requires a comprehensive approach that addresses both immediate crisis and long-term healing.
1: June is Gun Violence Awareness Month. This month began in 2013 after 15-year-old honor student Hydea Pendleton was shot and killed just a week after performing at President Obama's second inaugural celebration. Well, an update in the Burning Cross incident. 21-year-old Marilyn Liu is due in court today. He will answer to arson and hate crime charges after authorities said he burned a cross in Grant Park on June 9th. That's a look at our news now on 1690 WVON. Traffic and weather up next. I'm Kayla Patton.
6: The OPC is more than a presidential center. It's where history meets hope. In June, witness history being made. We're WVON.
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0: WVON, traffic and weather now.
1: Inbound Sedan Ryan, you're looking at 20 minutes. Inbound to Tuskegee Airmen Memorial is also smooth and clear, about 20 minutes. Inbound Bishop Ford, also clear, 20 minutes. Inbound Stevenson, 25 minutes. Outbound Stevenson, also 25. Inbound on the Eisenhower and outbound on the Eisenhower, it's about 30 each way. Inbound Kennedy, it is clear and smooth sailing with a 30-minute drive. And outbound Kennedy is also a 30-minute. As we look to our weather, it again is finally humid in Chicago after all of this rain and a little sunny. We have a high of 73 and temps are climbing, with us currently being at 66 degrees. We're expecting a low of 57 tonight, though. So currently it's 66 at Midway and 66 here at the Talk of Chicago. That's a look at traffic and weather now. I'm Kayla Patton on the Talk of Chicago, 1690 WVON.
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0: And we are back. The time is 10:54. You're listening to the Cleopatra Show, and it's a thoughtful Thursday. And right now, across the screen is an Obama frenzy. That's all I'm discussing today. That's right. President Barack Obama and First Lady Michelle Obama, they're home. They're home in Chicago for the grand opening of the Obama Presidential Center. And it is a star-studded event. I told you Oprah and Gail was here, so I saw them on the screen just a while ago, along with a number of folk that are present. And then, you know, we're expecting a call back right now from my colleague that's in the field, Annette Flournoy. Meanwhile, back on the ranch, I'm looking at outgoing Senator Dick Durbin. I saw Congressman Bobby Rush. I see the back of Congresswoman Robin Kelly's head. I know that head from anywhere. Senatorial candidate elect Juliana Stratton, our lieutenant governor. She's there. I saw her and her husband. Listen, guys, folks are in the building. And beyond that, Steven Spielberg, Tom Hanks. I mean, the list goes on and on. Let's be clear. But who is with them is the people of Chicago. So we welcome you to our city. And we thank God for the journey of your travel, both to and far, to tell the world how great we are in the city of Chicago. I look forward to this conversation. Is that Annette? Let's welcome Annette back to the Cleopatra Show to give another report.
1: So happy to be back with you, Cleopatra. I'm going to tell you, earlier I described this as a love letter from Michelle and Barack Obama to the city of Chicago, and now it has turned up into an absolute block party. Right now we have the Roots performing live. This dedication ceremony is kicking off at this very moment. All the dignitaries have been asked to take their seats in the center. You have your invited guests in the back, and you have the press. We're on platforms and along the side. And everybody is so happy and so filled with such pride at this event. And I thought about you once again in your red carpet. Earlier I told you I got a chance to see LL Cool J. Didn't get a chance to interview him, though. But Eric Holder is here, Stephen Colbert. Saw the side of the face of Dave Chappelle. Michelle Obama's brother, Craig, is here. Of course, our local politicians like Juliana Stratton, Alexis Janulis, who calls Barack Obama his big brother. He's also his brother on the basketball court. So this is a historic-making moment here in Jackson Park on the south side of Chicago with a live and living national monument right here in our city.
0: And one thing about it, I actually just saw my pastor, shout out to Pastor Otis Moss III. I see a number of folks, and you're right, it is star-studded, but it's wonderful. So talk about the ambiance, because you said it's a block party. And speaking of the block is hot. I saw folks out there in lawn chairs, so you and those risers. Folks, Chicago, so yeah. You're going to leave me out. I don't care how big this gate is.
1: That's right, and that's why I call it a block party. This is Chicago, and what happens when you tell us at an event like this, when we see each other, we talk to each other, we socialize with each other, we catch up with each other, and that's just what's going to happen, and that's what's happening here. People are happy to see one another. We're congratulating each other on this moment, this history-making moment, because it affects all of us. This monument right here in Jackson Park lifts up this entire city, and that's what everybody is talking about. And everybody is so hopeful toward the future because of it. I'm hearing people collaborate each other, talk about making big plans for the future and how we're going to move forward in a different, more dynamic way. And so it's electrifying and it's just awesome.
0: Well, one thing about it, I know that he's getting ready to get everybody situated. We're embarking upon 11 o'clock. I appreciate the callbacks because we definitely want to make sure you secure those interviews. Now, you get Stevie. You know, I'm... We're going to have to roll together because I need him to know all the way the love we show from KJLH all the way from WVON. We love us some Stevie Wonderland, and that is an amazing opportunity. So I wish you the best on that.
1: I appreciate you.
0: All right. Thank you so much. Listen, guys, Annette Flournoy doing her thing out there on behalf of WVON, and we thank her for it. And I thank you all for tuning in. I want you all to stay tuned because, listen, when we return, I am anticipating that we're going to stream this thing live. So you may not hear from your favorite millennial at this moment because our president is here. That's right. President Barack Hussein Obama is about to transform our city alongside our fierce first lady. That's Michelle Obama, as we are premiering for the world the grand opening ceremony of the Obama Presidential Center, better known to us as the OPC. You don't want to miss this because I know you down with OPC because you know me. We'll be back.
2: I hope you're making the best of this grand OPC opening day. I am Kayla Patton filling in for Annette Flournoy, who is on special assignment at the dedication of the Obama Presidential Center. And in the headlines, the Chicago Bulls has a new head coach. His name is Thiago Splitter, and he met with Chicago media for the first time yesterday. City Council turns down plans to fine parents for crimes committed during teen takeovers. And of course, tomorrow, be sure to keep it live and locked in to WVON, where we will be broadcasting for the grand opening of the Obama Presidential Center. You don't want to miss it. The Black Information Network is next on Chicago's original social media platform, 1690 AM WVON, Berwyn, Chicago.

0: I'm Vanessa Tyler on the Black Information Network, your home for Black News First. The countdown to the public opening of the Obama Presidential Center is days away, but some people had the opportunity to see it already, like Southside resident Chicago attorney Meredith Hammer, who warns the experience is emotional.
1: It leaves me hopeful. You know, there's meaning behind the Obama Presidential Center, the OPC, right? That's what we're affectionately calling it. I visited last Thursday during the soft opening, and it was moving for me. I was surprised that, I walked in and it just, I'm in tears. I'm getting emotional now, but that's the energy, the vibe, right, at the Obama Center, is that, it just took me back to 20 years, just walking in. I'm not going to tell a lot of details because I want people to experience it for themselves, but, just you could tell there was a lot of thought put into each exhibit, the technology. You've got, President Obama, and then there's Michelle, didn't think it could get any better after him, but it can't for me. So it was moving for me. So I attended with my boyfriend, partner, and his daughter, and a mutual friend of ours. So it's one of those experiences. It is an experience, right? And I knew immediately that I would have to come back and take my time.
2: It's one of those things you take, it takes a couple of days.
1: More than a couple of days. It's more than, because you have to take it all in. And I was like, where was I when? Where was I when this? And, I was emotional. I was, on the campaign trail again with him. I was overwhelmed, but hopeful. I just keep thinking about this idea of hope for me. So I get emotional thinking about it. I get emotional.
2: Yeah. They said there are tissue stations around.
1: People were giving me, they are. The security personnel, they did have tissues for the very reason that I'm experiencing right here. So they were handing out tissues. But many people from all different walks of life, different diverse backgrounds and ethnicities, all having a similar experience. I guess connecting to this, the idea of possibility. I'm telling you, I was talking to a lady, older Caucasian woman, and she was in tears. She was giving me a tissue. So I didn't expect to be so overcome with emotion.
0: From feeling to action, that's the intention, for people to use that emotion as the fuel for change. 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
8: We are the dream that refused to die. Born from hands that picked cotton, but carried kingdoms in their memory. Born from backs bent by labor, but never broken in spirit. Born from songs whispered in darkness, where hope traveled farther than chains could reach. We remember them. The mothers who prayed over impossible tomorrows. The fathers who carried dignity where none was offered. The elders who taught us that freedom is not simply something granted. It is something claimed, protected, and passed on. We remember June 19, 1865, not as the beginning of freedom, but as a declaration that truth eventually arrives, that justice, though delayed, can never permanently outrun destiny, that a people who survived the unimaginable could never be defined by what was done to them. We are descendants of endurance, of builders and believers, of inventors and educators, of entrepreneurs and artists, of farmers, soldiers, preachers, organizers, and dreamers. Every step we take echoes the footsteps of those who walked before us. And look at us now, creating, leading, teaching, serving, innovating, raising families, building businesses, changing communities. We are writing new chapters with the ink of old courage. So today we celebrate the ancestors who carried us. And with gratitude in our hearts and vision in our eyes, we move forward together, honoring our ancestors, protecting our history, waving our red, black, and green flags in solidarity as we embrace our now, so we can boldly build our next. Happy Juneteenth from WVON.
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11: Still looking at pretty much clear roads on inbound Dan Ryan. Still clear with the 20 minutes. Inbound Tuskegee Airmen Memorial, smooth and clear again, 20 minutes. Inbound Bishop Ford, 20 minutes. Inbound Stevenson, 25 minutes with the outbound of Stevenson, given or take, 25. Inbound Eisenhower and outbound Eisenhower are still about a 30-minute drive. Inbound Kennedy, 30 minutes. And outbound Kennedy, also 30 minutes. Again, we are finally humid in Chicago on this grand and glorious day with a high of 73. Temps are finally climbing, with us currently being at 65 degrees, with expecting a low of 57. Currently, it's 65 degrees at Midway and 65 here at the Talk of Chicago. That's a look at traffic and weather now. I'm Kayla Patton on the Talk of Chicago, 1690 WVON.
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And we are back. You're listening to The Cleopatra Show. The time is 11:09, and a star-studded event is taking full force. And I am forewarning that eventually I will come off the air because President Barack Obama is going to speak and is going to set the stage, and we are going to take this thing live right here from Stony Island. The red carpet is rolled out and they are showing the stage. I'm anticipating that he's going to come out. It has been a blast to be with you all. It's a thoughtful Thursday. And for those that have weighed in the chat and given us a call, I really appreciate it as I'm watching folks from around the world come out on the stage as he is presenting the homies, the global homies. This is A++++ list, right? This is unbelievable to watch. I can't wait to go up there. I got a colleague that is already there. I got a few, actually. WVON is always in full force. And as for tomorrow, guys, Juneteenth celebration transforms right there at the OPC. So folks still gonna linger and kick it. And we have such a fantastic show. I'm excited about the lineup. Can't wait to be with you all then as well. But for what it's worth today, you know, we just anticipating. So give me a call, 773-591. We're going to open the phone lines, 591-1690. As former Vice President Kamala Harris and her gentleman joins and comes out, all of the who's who dignitaries, the real you dig, they might as well just stand up. I'm watching the audience sit, stand. They're doing a wave every time a dignitary comes out. Phenomenal. They better stand when my mayor come out. I know all these people are national. The Clintons. Oh, Hillary and Bill just came out. Look at me. I'm just going to narrate. There it is. We're going to pretend we there. That's the best thing we can do, right? Hillary and Bill has taken the store. Oh, and Joe Biden is on the way. There it is. Oh, wow. And then there's George and Mrs. Bush. All the living presidents of dignity and respect are on it. So listen, guys, he's coming. It's been a blast to be with you all. I want you all to listen and tune in as we go live to the Obama Presidential Center.

0: a praying person, would you pray with us? Gracious God, we bow our heads in gratitude on this holy ground. We thank you for the long arc of justice you have bent toward freedom, for the founders who confessed that all are created equal, for the abolitionists and the marchers, for the women who claimed the vote, and for the saints who crossed the bridge at Selma, trusting that you walked beside them. Generation after generation, you have widened the circle of belonging. And so we come to give thanks for the man whose name this center bears, a son of many places who answered your call to serve, who stood where no Black American had stood before, and who reminded a weary nation that hope is not a platitude, but a call to action, and who was not just concerned with nations, but with neighborhoods. We thank you for his deeper wisdom, that our differences are not a threat to be feared, but a gift to be welcomed, a source of strength and of greater understanding. Neighbor to neighbor, stranger to friend, he showed us the quiet power of listening, of showing up, and of believing in one another. We thank you too for how he loves, a husband devoted to his wife, a father tender with his daughters. In him, we see that a life of service begins at home with the people we cherish. And we also see a faithful friend who would call on two old teammates to help launch this center with a blessing.
1: Now, God, we ask you to move. Move about this center. Let it be an epicenter of innovation, a balm of restoration, and a hotbed of hope. Move in the hearts and minds of all who pass through these grounds and walk these halls. Let inspiration creep up when they least expect it. Let them feel the same fire that a young man and young woman on the south side of Chicago felt, not too far from here and not too many years ago. And for those who may arrive here weary and heavy laden, let this be a place where peace quiets their souls. Finally, God, move in our futures. Let a strange mixture of what happens here at the Obama Presidential Center, plus the work of human hands, plus your divine work, unleash justice where it is lacking. Loosen democracy from those who would tie it up and unfurl the type of change that sets captives free. And let that work create ripples in eternity. Smiles in heaven, smiles that stretch across the divine faces of Fannie Lou Hamer and Joseph Lowery, C.T. Vivian and John Lewis, Frazier and Marion, Anne and Barack. Thank you, God, for all that you have done, all that you are doing, and all that you will do in this hallowed place. Let it be so, and let the people of God say, Amen.
0: Amen. Amen. Amen. Thank you for your service. Thank you, brother.
2: 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Please stand for a presentation of colors by the Illinois Color Guard, followed by the national anthem.

performing our national anthem. Born and raised right here on Chicago's South Side. Emmy, Grammy, Oscar, and Tony Award-winning legend, Jennifer Hudson.

0: Our story begins on the south side of Chicago. For me, it was here that hope took root. It's where I started knocking on doors, where I learned to listen and found my voice, where I fell in love with Michelle and built a family and a community and a home. From this place, our circle and our aspirations grew. Because the story of the South Side has always been a story of possibility. And now, we start writing a new chapter. Today, we open the doors of the Obama Presidential Center, a place rooted in this community and built on a simple belief that we can come together and create the change we seek. We. It's the single most powerful word in a democracy. We the people. We shall overcome.
1: All things are possible.
0: Yes, we can. We includes everyone. And this place does too. 19 acres in the heart of Jackson Park, where people can get inspired, where leaders get amplified, where you can connect with folks who live down the street or across an ocean. Here you can do more than reflect on change. You can become it. That's what the South Side taught us. It's what we taught our girls. What generations have passed down to their kids. That progress isn't bestowed from on high. It grows from the ground up. With hard work and courage and faith in each other. We've proven it before. Now let's do it again. Together.
2: Please welcome a leader who helped shape the vision of the Obama Presidential Center from the very beginning, a longtime advisor to President and Mrs. Obama, Chief Executive Officer of the Obama Foundation, Valerie Jarrett.

0: are here in Chicago who traveled from near and far. Oh my goodness, you're here to celebrate with us, and many of you came through some pretty atrocious weather. And to everyone watching from home, this is a glorious day, and it is for all of you, and the sun is out. So we want you to enjoy the moment. Yes. I am thrilled to officially welcome you to the opening of the Obama Presidential Center. Now, this center is not a traditional museum, nor is today a traditional ribbon cutting. It's a day for music, for fun, and of course, it won't surprise you, for hope. Looking out at this fabulous crowd, I have to tell you, I am so tempted to sing my own rendition of Amazing Grace, but I think I'll save that for another day. Instead, I invite everyone to cheer and dance and get on your feet and enjoy yourselves. This is a campus for everybody, whether you live down the street or on the other side of the world. And we hope you are going to come back again and again. To President and Secretary Clinton, to President and Mrs. Bush, to President and Dr. Biden, all of our foreign dignitaries and elected officials who are here, we are honored by your presence. To our Obama campaign and White House teams, to our generous supporters, this day would not have been possible without you. To our neighbors who showed up to countless community meetings and shared their hopes and dreams, and yes, their concerns with us, we hope we have made you proud. To the thousands of talented folks who designed and built this magnificent campus and whose names are forever memorialized in the Forum Building right behind me, thank you. To our board of directors, Marty Nesbitt, our chairman, all of the members of the board who provided exceptional oversight and guidance and support, and to my amazing team, whose dedication and commitment to excellence have made our programs, the center, and this celebration all exceptional. Thank you. We'd also like to take a moment to recognize the original inhabitants of the land upon which we are gathered today. We honor the Anishinaabe, the Council of Three Fires, the Ojibwe, the Odawa, and the Potawatomi nations. And to our family and friends whose unwavering love and support helps sustain us throughout this incredible journey, thank you. And lastly, thank you, Barack, Michelle, Malia, and Sasha for your grace and your service to this country, each in your own way. So I grew up on the south side of Chicago, riding my bike right through Jackson Park. This community is home to me, and it is home to the Obamas. I first met Michelle and Barack 35 years ago. They were engaged to be married. Malia and Sasha were a glimmer in their eyes, and they were just beginning their careers. They didn't know what path their lives would take, but they were both committed to a life of service. They were two very young and talented people who wanted to leave the world a little better than they found it. Now, a lot has obviously changed since then, and I'm not just talking about Barack's hair color. Sorry about that. But I'll tell you what has not changed. What hasn't changed is Barack and Michelle's devotion to family and friends, their values, some of the same values we teach our young leaders: integrity, courage, imagination, resilience, and yes, empathy. And their unmistakable belief, their unshakable belief, that to whom much is given, much is expected. I am so grateful to them for our deep friendship that has withstood the test of time and for bringing me along on this extraordinary journey. Now, of course, that history wasn't made by the Obamas alone. It was made by countless people upon whose shoulders they stand and those who have stood by them through all the ups and downs, including many of you who are here today. People who refused to accept the status quo, who wanted to be part of something bigger and more important than themselves, and who came together to work towards a common goal. When I think about all that hard work and the purpose of this new center, it reminds me of a story about one of our former organizers, our field organizer, Ashley Baya. It was 2007, in the heat of the primary. I traveled to Conway, South Carolina, to try to convince a couple dozen undecided voters to support Barack Obama. Ashley, who was a 20-year-old white woman from Florida, greeted me pretty confidently as we walked in the room. And she kicked us off by sharing her personal story with the group. She told us that when she was 9 years old, her mom lost her job and her health insurance after being diagnosed with cancer. In order to help save money to pay for treatment, Ashley convinced her mom that she loved mustard and relish sandwiches. Yeah, so for a year, that's what Ashley found in her lunchbox. She told the group that she supported Barack Obama for a simple reason. He cared. He cared about making sure that all Americans could have essential and affordable health care. After Ashley spoke, we went around the room and each person talked about what they were there for, what they cared about. They wanted to hear about all kinds of things that the senator was proposing, his plans to create jobs, help veterans, save the environment. Then, about two-thirds of the way around the room, an older black gentleman said, rather matter-of-factly, "You know, I'm not here to listen to what you have to say about any particular issue. I'm here because of Ashley. I know her, I trust her, and because of her, Barack Obama has my vote." Ashley's here today. Where are you, Ashley? She's not gonna stand up. We know there's a little bit of Ashley in all of us. Real change is not predestined, nor does it happen simply because of someone's title or station or status. Real change depends on trust. The kind of trust that was built between a young white woman from Florida and an older black man from South Carolina. That's what Barack's campaigns were all about. That's what Barack and Michelle's 8 years in the White House were all about. That's what this center is all about. This is not a monument to the Obamas, you guys. This is a tribute to all those who made their journey possible. Inside this museum and throughout this magnificent campus, you're going to find the stories of ordinary people who did extraordinary things. Stories that show the inevitable zig and zag of our efforts to perfect this nation, but that nonetheless paved the way for Barack Obama's presidency and everything achieved during his 8 years in office. This center is also a challenge to the next generation of changemakers, because our work is never done. In the words inscribed on the outside of the museum building, we each have the glorious task of continuing to improve this great nation of ours. This center may be named for the Obamas, but it is built for you. So, let's celebrate. There are thousands of people enjoying themselves right now on the Midway. So let's check in with our host, who's in the middle of the action. Yeah, she's an actor, a producer, and one of the most influential voices of her generation. Marseille Martin. Take it over, Marseille.
1: Hello, y'all. Back at the plaza. Hi, Valerie. Thank you, everyone. And yes, I sure am in the middle of the action. The crowd is electric over here. Make some noise. I feel like a whole cookout over here. We got the food truck, music was going, the lawn chairs. We are having so much fun. I also have a bunch of amazing people over here that I would love to talk to because they have incredible stories. Now, okay, we'll start with you guys. What is y'all's names and where y'all came from?
2: Nadege. I live here, but I'm originally from Congo.
1: Nice.
2: My name is Claudia, and I just came all the way from Africa yesterday for this event.
1: Shout out to that! Wait, how long was that flight?
2: I took a first flight that was 6,000 miles, and the second one, 4,000 miles, so in total, to 10,000.
1: That is incredible. Now, why was it so important for you to come to this event?
2: Because I had the incredible

0: It's an after party after the party. I get that. I love that so much. And how about you, Andre? Listen, this man's been dancing the whole time. Let me start by saying that. How are you feeling today?
1: I'm great. This is inspirational. This is fiery. I love America. I love Chicago. And I love the melting pot that we still are. And I so with the vision of America. Let's go.
0: Yes. What's like your go-to dance move for today? If you could describe like this whole event, what would be the move? Uh-oh. Okay, just a... like a... Oh, hey, we can do a little bit of that, okay. Well, listen, we are having so much fun over here at the Midway. Keep up the spirit because history is happening right now. Looking forward to talking to a few more people in a little bit. Now, back to you, Valerie.
2: Thank you, Marce. And now, I am excited to introduce our next performer. When we asked her to sing one of President Obama's favorite songs, she told us, I've never sung
3: it in public before. But she came up with a new arrangement just for this occasion, and we are so grateful. Please welcome multi-Grammy award-winning artist, Christina Aguilera. Where are you, Christina?

0: Thank you so much. Congratulations, President Obama and Michelle.
1: President and Mrs. Obama have always shown us that hope isn't passive. It's something you show up for. 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
2: For over a decade, the Obama Foundation has created opportunities for young people to realize their ability to change their world. Young people like our boys and young men of color in the My Brother's Keeper program, created by President Obama in the wake of the death of Trayvon Martin. Boys who dream big and whose growth we can nurture because their success is our success.
5: We had to be able to say to them, you matter, and we are going to make sure that you have the opportunities and chances to move forward.
8: My Brother's Keeper is definitely the support that helps us catapult our young men into greatness.
2: The Girls Opportunity Alliance, founded by Michelle Obama, supports grassroots leaders and organizations working to educate and empower adolescent girls around the world.
9: By telling our own stories from our perspectives, that's how we're going to change the narrative. That's how we're going to shift the way that we're seen in the world.
10: When girls get the opportunity they deserve, we all benefit.
2: And the Obama Foundation's Global Leadership Programs, where emerging leaders in the United States and around the world are building community and learning skills to take on the defining challenges of our time.
11: Many of the challenges that are happening in our countries are so universal. If we work the playbook well, then we can put it into practice.
12: We come from different nationalities, different cultures, but we do our work for love of community, for love of country.
13: Whenever you put out the invitation for people to meaningfully make change, so many people are willing to donate their time and energy towards creating a better future. And that's powerful to people.
2: Now, this work has a place to gather and grow. Here at the Obama Presidential Center, dreamers become leaders.
5: Yes, we can.
2: Hope becomes change. We build the future together.
14: I want to fight to make sure that the world sees you, because I know who you are.
2: Because the future is shaped by those who choose to be audacious. The future is now, and it starts with us.

0: We are back here at the Midway. Yeah, we still making noise over here. We chilling. We see y'all at the plaza with y'all church fans. We gonna need some of those. Someone bring some over here. Woo! All right, I got a new set of people with amazing stories. Now tell us, what's your name and where you come from?
1: My name is Chris, and I'm thrilled to be here.
0: Where are you coming from?
1: Just north Glenview, Illinois.
0: Right, nice. Now, how excited are y'all to be here?
1: I love it. It's such an honor. I love the Obamas, and I just love it. It's just a wonderful celebration.
0: Beautiful. How about you guys? Y'all excited?
2: We're super excited. We're here from the south side of Chicago, Bronzeville, home with Flossmoor, north side. You know, we're celebrating, and we are super excited to be here. Christian is 15 years old.
0: Oh, my God.
2: Celebrating with all of us. Yeah.
0: How is this for you?
3: This is my first time at a real historical event. I'm really excited. I love music. I love Obama. I'm just glad to be here.
0: Absolutely. How about you, girl? Where are you coming from?
4: Chicago, North Side. Lakeville, basically. So not that far.
0: Same neck of the woods over here. We are so excited. On a scale of 1 to 10, How big does everyone feel today? Like, how emotional? How is the overall vibes for you guys?
5: 100?
3: 2,000.
0: Okay, if there's one word to describe how you feel in this historical moment. Yeah, you were on camera. Yeah, you said, here I am. If there's one word to describe how you feel, what would you say?
4: Amazing. I mean, I can't believe I'm here. I'm very excited. There's no words, really.
0: Yeah, how about you guys?
2: I don't have the words to express how amazing this is. I wore my vintage Obama shirt from the campaign, and this is just bringing back so many memories, and I'm just hopeful that we can get back to the time where we were before.
0: Yeah.
2: We're super grateful for the Obamas bringing change back to the south side of Chicago, and we want to share this love all over the world. So if people are watching this, come and see us. Come to the museum.
0: Okay.
1: And the power of love.
0: The power of love. All right. We excited. We still lit over here. Back to y'all.
6: 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Please welcome Chicago icon and the voice of Pearl Jam, Eddie Vedder and Guitars Over Guns.

0: Hello and what an honor to be here. What an honor for all of us to be here on this day. Let me quick introduce you to the band. On lead guitar, 12 years old, this is Issa. Vocals, all 13 years old, we got Joy, Naomi, and Giselle. On more vocals, we got Mason, 13, a veteran of the program, Maisky, he's 20. We have some mentors from the program helping out. That's Jeremiah, Michael, and our leader, Andre. On the bass guitar, the amazing Aiden, 13. And at the ripe old age of 14, we have Cassidy on the drum kit. Now, President Obama was aware that I would be playing music with young musicians from the neighborhood. But when he heard we were writing an original piece, a song just for the occasion, he said, that might be a lot of work. And as usual, he was right. But it's been great work, and it's everything the center stands for. It's inclusivity, it's access to resources, it's mentorship and opportunity. So we thank you for this opportunity. The song is called Better Believe, and I start it, but is everybody ready?
1: Yes.
2: Let's go.
0: It goes like this.

He's an entrepreneur, innovator, and a driving force to make the Obama Presidential Center a reality. A longtime friend of the Obama family, chair of the Obama Foundation Board, Marty Nesbitt.

0: love that tan suit.
1: How y'all like my tan suit? It was inspired by a very good friend of mine who made tan suits famous. And I don't know about the rest of you all, but I thought he looked pretty good wearing his. So I decided to wear one myself. Well, they say imitation is the sincerest form of flattery. So this is my way of just showing a whole lot of love. And thank you. In all seriousness, standing here today is deeply personal for me. My wife, Anita, and I have deep roots in this community. We met at Roby House, which is just up the street over there, in a home built by Frank Lloyd Wright. We were married in Rockefeller Chapel, which you can see right over the horizon. All five of our children were born at the University of Chicago Hospital. And somebody's inspired by that. We were born at the University of Chicago. All five of my kids were born at the University of Chicago Hospital, and Anita served on the faculty at the Pritzker School of Medicine for nearly 30 years. Over the decades, we have watched this city and this community evolve, overcome challenges, and continually reinvent itself. To stand on the South Side and see the Obama Presidential Center rise here today, where generations of young people will come to learn, lead, and dream, is both emotional and historic. For us, this moment is also a chance to reflect on the privilege of our decades-long friendship with President and Mrs. Obama, which was forged right here on the South Side of Chicago. We have watched them grow as leaders, as parents, as partners in a remarkable journey of service. And throughout that journey, we have seen the same qualities that inspired millions around the world: conviction, humility, and an unwavering belief that the power of ordinary people can do extraordinary things. Those values are embedded in this place. This is more than just a building. It's a promise. A promise that leadership matters. A promise that democracy depends on participation. A promise that young people, regardless of where they come from, can make a difference in the communities and in the world. And a promise that the South Side of Chicago will continue to be a source of talent, innovation, and opportunity, and hope for generations to come. I also want to recognize the many people who made this day possible. To Valerie Jarrett, our great, great CEO, the Obama Foundation Board, thank you for your vision, stewardship, commitment throughout this entire journey. To the donors and supporters whose generosity transformed an idea into reality, thank you. To our civic leaders, community partners, neighborhood residents, and the countless organizers, builders, and team members who work tirelessly to bring this center to life, we are deeply grateful. And a special thank you to my dear friend, Robin Cohen, who was employee number one at the Obama Foundation. Her selflessness, adaptability, and resilience have been indispensable to this journey and remain cornerstones of the culture that we built together. Today belongs to all of you. As we celebrate this remarkable achievement, let us remember that the true measure of this center will not be the architecture we admire, but the lives it inspires. Congratulations to President and Mrs. Obama, to the foundation, to the South Side, and to everyone who helped make this promise a reality. Ladies and gentlemen, please welcome John Legend.

Thank you so much. It's so good to be here on the south side of Chicago. The first time I met President Obama, he was Senator Obama. We met in his office almost 20 years ago. And he was contemplating running for president. I told him, if you need anything from us, just let us know. We'll be glad to help out. And help out we did. We were so grateful to be a part of this entire journey from the beginning. So grateful to see this beautiful facility here, honoring all the work that the Obamas did, but that all of us did together. We're so grateful for this opportunity. And we've got some more amazing Chicagoans to come to the stage. Please welcome this incredible choir, United Voices of Chicago.

The Girls Opportunity Alliance helped her reach for her dreams. Growing up just down the block, this aspiring filmmaker is now shaping the stories of tomorrow. Welcome, Miss Addison Bellome.

afternoon, everyone. My name is Addison Bellone. I'm a film director, a rising sophomore at the University of Southern California School of Cinematic Arts. And most importantly, I was born and raised right here on the South Side of Chicago. Being here today as a presenter at the Obama Presidential Center is a tremendous honor. Standing on the stage feels a bit like deja vu. My mind goes back to my sophomore year at Lynn Bloom Math and Science Academy in Inglewood. Swoop swoop. I was sitting at lunch when I received an email from the Girls Opportunity Alliance inviting me to travel to New York City to speak at a luncheon with Mrs. Obama. For a 15-year-old girl from Chicago, that opportunity was transformational. It showed me that my voice mattered and that my dreams were worth pursuing. First Lady Michelle Obama is living proof that when you're a black girl from the South Side of Chicago, there is no limit to what you can achieve. Raised in South Shore and educated at Whitney Young High School, Mrs. Obama's story began in the same city that shaped me. Throughout her life, she has remained deeply committed to uplifting communities like the ones that raised her. Over the past 5 years, I have driven past this site on Stony Island countless times, on my way to school, to visit fans, friends, and family. I felt a sense of excitement and possibility, knowing the impact this center would have on my community. At the Girls Opportunity Alliance luncheon in 2022, I spoke about how violence in my neighborhood sometimes limited the freedom that many children take for granted. But today, because of spaces like this one, generations of young people on the South Side will have greater access to education, opportunity, community, and inspiration. This center stands as a reminder that our neighborhoods are worthy of investment. Our stories are worthy of being told, and our young people are worthy of every opportunity to dream bigger. Now, I have the extraordinary privilege of standing before you as I introduce a woman who took a chance on me, inspired me to dream bigger, and has been a constant source of inspiration in my life. Please join me in welcoming the one and only First Lady Michelle Obama. Hey.

0: I got my tissue in hand. I don't know about all of you. Wow. Hello, everyone, and what a beautiful day, right? Nothing like a project by my husband to bring out the sun. Let me start by thanking Addison for that magnificent introduction and for exemplifying the heart, excellence, and determination that has blossomed right here on the South Side for a very long time. I also want to send some love to everyone who made this day a reality. The construction workers, landscapers, designers, the architects, artists, chefs, our staff, our board members, our donors. Barack and I simply cannot thank you enough for the care and brilliance you poured into every square inch of this campus. I also want to recognize all of the elected officials and distinguished leaders from around the city, the state, the country, and yes, the world. Thank you for being here to celebrate with us, especially to all of my fellow formers, to Joe and Jill, George and Laura, Bill and Hillary. Thank you from the bottom of my heart for your service to our country over so many years. And for your constant friendship and support of our family. We love you guys, truly. Oh, to our daughters, Malia and Sasha, who will always be my babies. Even though we're no longer playing hide and seek on the South Lawn with Bo or hosting sleepovers in the solarium. I see a lot of some sleepover girls here. You both have grown into such brilliant and beautiful young women making your way out there in the world. Thank you for bringing so much joy and spirit and energy to a life you had no voice in choosing, and for making us proud every step of the way. Love you, babe. Oh, so please indulge me for a moment, because I'm gonna take a little time to do something that I know my husband will not do today, and that is to fully sing his praises. Barack, yes. You gotta look at me.
1: No, I'm not.
0: You told me all those years ago that you couldn't promise me the world, but you could promise me an interesting life. And of course, you outdid yourself and managed to give me both. I know it hasn't always been easy, but there hasn't been a single second through this experience that standing by your side hasn't left me in awe. 8 years in the crucible, and not once did you melt from the heat. Not once did you let it harden you. Instead, you used it to reveal your truest essence, your stubborn optimism and unflinching courage, your dazzling brilliance and unpretentious decency, your ferocious work ethic, and absolutely unshakable moral fiber. And to do it all as a first, and the higher standard that comes with all that, the claims that a U.S. senator and constitutional law expert wasn't qualified for the job, the lies about your birthright, your faith, your patriotism, the outrage when you stated the biological fact that if you'd had a son, that he too would be black. Yet, you were unflappable at every turn, always focused, always calm, always looking at the long view. How absurd it is to even imagine that you might have buckled under the pressure even once, lashed out in frustration, lost your temper. How absurd it is to imagine that you might have done anything but make our family and this entire country proud. No, you were too busy. I'm not done, y'all. Not done. So much to say. You were doing the people's work, rescuing our economy, expanding health care, ending a war, ordering the bin Laden raid, saving an auto industry, winning a peace prize. Keeping us safe from Ebola, regulating the banks, standing up for marriage equality, listening to science, and comforting an entire nation in the face of unspeakable tragedies. And you did it all with such grace and class and cool that you made the hardest job in the world look like a walk in this beautiful park. Your mother, Toot Gramps, you are a tribute to their love. They are up there grinning and hugging today because you never forgot who you are and where you came from. Single mother, working hard to get by and get an education and show her son the world. Grandparents who didn't have much, but they had the perfect recipe to nurture your flame. You never forgot the folks in the union halls and church basements here in Chicago, where you first put your ideals to this test. You never forgot all the voters you registered and students you taught and neighbors you organized. You never fell for the temptation of a quick fix or an easy payday. You never changed from that idealistic summer associate who showed up on that rainy day when we first met without an umbrella. You always gave us the very best within you. And in doing so, you reminded the rest of us that we could too. Barack, there are no words to express how proud I am of the way you showed up and continue to show up every single day. It has been an honor to be by your side. You have made me a better person and have given us all an example that we should strive to emulate. And I hope you know, oh, there is truly no higher calling than that. All right. To all of you joining us today, our invited guests, and everyone listening and watching from afar, the Obama Presidential Center was created as a beacon of hope, a monument to our unshakable values, the ones my husband has exemplified his entire life: equality, empathy, honesty, inclusion, fairness. And especially during these anxious and divisive times, it is so important that we remember that those values are not unique to my husband. They are the same ones that your husbands and wives, your parents and children, your friends and neighbors exhibit and pass on. Every single day, millions of people in this country wake up doing their very best to live decent and purposeful lives. Yeah, we're all tested in one way or another. And there are plenty of times we all fall short. But deep down in our hearts and souls, we all know right from wrong. We know selflessness from greed, righteousness from injustice, We understand that we all rise and fall together, that every last one of us is an invaluable contributor to the greatness of America. And I'm talking about the workers living paycheck to paycheck, hoping to give their kids a better future. The teachers using their own money to take their students on field trips. The business owners struggling to meet payroll but refusing to close their doors. All those folks sweating over stoves to provide meals for their communities. Folks shivering in the freezing cold to deliver our packages. Picking up trash to keep our parks clean. Volunteers dedicating their weekends to coaching t-ball or directing the church choir or mentoring a child. That's where the truth of this country lies. Not in grabbing as much as we can get for ourselves or knocking folks down to prop ourselves up, but in the overwhelming goodness, the relentless striving, the quiet dignity that is inside all of us. Our greatest hope is that this center can reflect back just a fraction of that light. That it can capture the beauty of who we all are, no matter what we look like, or where we come from, or how much money we earn, or how we pray, or vote, or speak, or love. It's why during our administration, we threw open the White House doors to all sorts of folks who don't usually get to meet the president or first lady. The families pinching pennies to send their first child to college. The teenagers who know that a hot afternoon means the bullets start flying. The military spouses and children serving and sacrificing just like their loved ones in uniform. The Native kids showing us that resilience and pride can never be stolen. The 4-H'ers and FFA members with calluses on their hands from feeding livestock, the immigrants proving what it truly means to be a dreamer. These folks aren't Americans too. They are America. They are the beating heart of this country. They are us and we are them. And to ignore this simple truth, to refuse to respect the contributions and experiences of people who aren't exactly like us, y'all, puts us all at risk. Failing to see the humanity in all people puts us all on a slippery slope. And once that slide starts, there's no telling where it stops. A dangerous precedent that flies in the very face of our faith and of the founding promise of this democracy, that all of us are created equal, that each of us is a child of God with inherent value. And no one, and I mean no one, has the right to sit in judgment of who's American enough.

Whether or not we use our voices to speak up is a choice. Voting is a choice. Being a decent human being is a choice. Believing that we still hold the power to build a country that reflects us all is a choice. The Obama Presidential Center is a living testament to the power of choice, y'all. The historic example that millions of you gave the world about what this perfect democracy has strived for and achieved. And an urgent call to go out there and do it again. So I hope that when you walk through this campus and bring your children here, you're reminded of the power of choice and the steady work of change. The arduous, unglamorous march up that mountain, one foot after another, day after day, generation after generation. But I also hope you fully absorb the elation of achieving something together. You know, that feeling when you clear the tree line and see a vista that takes your breath away. A feeling that can never be erased. And I know that can be hard to grasp right now, when everything feels so upside down, when fact and fiction run together, when folks seek to stifle speech, limit access to education, devalue diversity, erase the inconvenient parts of our history, when our phones constantly buzz with the latest outrage. So I hope that this place can offer a respite from all that, at least for a little while. I hope it can reignite the optimism and empathy and ambition that has always powered this country's greatest change. So we want you to come here and put away your phones and talk and laugh and cry, because you won't cry, and make new friends. Get your hands dirty in my garden. Push your baby on a swing in the playground. Have a romantic picnic on the great lawn. Because that's the work of democracy too. Being neighborly, taking care of public spaces, having some fun, enjoying each other, shaking out of the isolation and division that have crept too deeply into our lives. And to my fellow Southsiders, I want you all to make this campus a part of your lives. Be inspired by the world-class art. Check out the books from our beautiful public library and bring them back on time. Drop some beats in the recording studio, hit some corner threes at home court, hold birthday parties, jumpstart clothing drives, host citywide cleanup days here. Use this campus to show off this place we call home. This joyful place where Marion and Fraser Robinson taught their two kids to dream big. This hopeful place where an unknown guy with an unknown name took flight. This stubbornly optimistic place where family after family scrapes and claws and laughs and dances their way to a better tomorrow. That's what this has always been about. Barack and I have always said that this center is grounded in our stories, but it has never been about us. It's never been for us. And it's going to be here long after we're gone. So what it becomes and how it's preserved, that work has to be done by all of us, just like our democracy. And thankfully, you have shown the world what we are capable of.

love. You've proven that a lasting legacy isn't an award or a name on a building or a number of zeros in a bank account, but the difference we make in one another's lives. It's about seeing each other and showing up for each other and carrying each other when we're weary or faltering or losing faith. That's how you build something that endures. And that's what you all have done at every twist and turn of this extraordinary journey. You have protected and proclaimed the hope that beats within the heart of this campus. You've rekindled and renewed this untamable, unpredictable, and unbreakable democracy. And I know that you all are going to astonish us even more in the months and years ahead, because you all have proven beyond a shadow of a doubt that when we truly see each other, when we strive to bring out the best in ourselves and one another, oh, there is no limit to how high we can go. Thank you all. I love you all. God bless you, and God bless this country we love.

0: Wow, my girl. I love her so much. Mrs. Obama talked about the power of community, and moments like this matter because, listen, somewhere in this crowd is a future filmmaker, a future teacher, a future entrepreneur, a future creator, a future anything. Days like today can change the way we see what's possible for ourselves. Now, we got all the future change makers over here. How are we feeling? Listen, I'd love to start with you because, listen, we was watching together Mrs. O's speech, and I saw you in tears. What does this mean to you and your sons, and what does this mean as a whole being here in this moment?
1: It means absolutely everything. I brought my two boys from California so that they could see a leader that was a part of everything. Integrity, honesty, true leadership. A beautiful love for his wife. So it means everything.
0: Well, we are so excited. And listen, not only are we excited, we are so happy to keep moving forward, keep the energy alive, and we'll check back with y'all soon.
2: 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That spirit comes to life on this campus and through our next artists. 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

0: wonder.
1: They're calling it the Obamalisk at home, just so you know.
0: We're here representing the Irish in Chicago and all over the world. And yeah, thank you for the loan of your country. Some of us might not be. Some of us are not giving it back. So here we go. Some of us feel your country belongs to us, which is mad but true. I mean, like all of us. And in some mythological way, you know that's

0: Please welcome Nigerian music sensation, Tems.
1: Thank you. I'm so blessed and honored to be here. This one is to you, everyone in this room, to Mr. and Mrs. Obama, and to Sandra and all the family. Are you ready?

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0: What a beautiful set of iconic legends and global superstars. Here's our last little hoorah here at the Midway. We got someone that's incredibly amazing that worked at the Accidental Activist, which is incredible. We got Malia's art teacher. You want to say hi?
1: Hey, Malia.
0: Sweet. Today is your girl's birthday. Say happy birthday.
1: Best birthday ever. And I miss you guys. We miss you.
0: With President Obama, dog. We want to keep,
1: We want to make sure. Bring him. Thanks, Michelle. What do you have to say, sir? Oh, yeah, you want to.
0: That part. Okay, yep. Okay, and then tell us what you did.
2: So my name is Jasmine, and I worked on the first presidential campaign. So it was amazing.
0: We got some incredible people out here. It's been so amazing. What is this for you guys? Like, it's been just a whirlwind of iconic people and beautiful sets, and I'm just so happy. I'm happy to be here. Listen, I double dutched. I learned how to double dutch for the first time. My homeschool self finally learned. And listen, we are excited. This has been so incredible. Thank you to the Midway. Keep your energy up. There's still more to come, and I'll see y'all over there.
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4: Where I come from, to introduce someone means we have pilina, a connection. If this man walked into my home, my children would call him uncle, because we are both Keikiokaaina, children of Hawaii. We have been nourished by her lands, kissed by her rains, and inherited a kuleana, a sacred responsibility to care for those we will never meet. To introduce him today is not just to talk about who he is, but to share what he invites out of each of us. He invites and we respond. And in our culture, that reciprocal exchange is aloha. His call to build a space of new possibilities invited me to look deep into my own ancestral wisdom, pointing me toward the a'ali'i, a native plant renowned for its versatility and tenacity. Our people say, "He a'ali'i ku makani mayau, a'ohe makani na'anae kula'i." I am a wind withstanding a'ali'i, no gale can topple me over. You see, the a'ali'i thrives by being deeply rooted, resilient through storm and drought, and fiercely responsive. That is what "yes, we can" means to my indigenous heart. It demands that we remain unshakably rooted in truth, resilient through trial, and so responsive that just as this plant yields its leaves for medicine, its blooms for beauty, and its timber for protection, we become the healing, the vibrance, and the shelter needed by our communities and by Grandmother Earth. Brothers and sisters, let us rise to honor that collective responsibility. Stand with me, people. And now, from the shores of his youth to the city that rose with him, Chicago, please help me welcome President Barack Obama.

Chicago. Sweet home Chicago. Please have a seat. Thank you, Punihi, for that outstanding introduction. President and Mrs. Bush, President Secretary Clinton, thank you for being with us today and for your devotion to our country. And President and Dr. Biden, thank you for your steadfast partnership for 8 years. Joe, we started as running mates and ended as family. And we would not be here without you. And we are grateful. To our amazing foundation staff and our amazing board, to Governor Pritzker, Mayor Johnson, thank you for making this center possible. To congressional leaders and foreign dignitaries who've made the trip, I cherish our partnership together and all we got accomplished together. Thank you. To Michelle, she did me wrong. She wouldn't let me see her speech. She knew she was gonna mess me up, and she did it anyway. But she's always made me better. And I could not be more grateful. And to Sasha and Malia, what can I say? You mean everything to me. More than 40 years ago, on a late summer afternoon in 1985, I arrived here in Chicago, entering the city through the very spot where this center now stands. I can still picture myself heading down what was then Cornell Drive in a janky used car that I'd bought in New York, with all my worldly possessions stuffed in the trunk and the back seat, so I really couldn't see out of the rearview mirror, and I was a safety hazard. And I was 23 years old. I'd just been hired by a group of churches on the South Side to help organize a part of the city that had been battered by steel plant closings and chronic neglect. And I didn't have much organizing experience. Didn't know anybody in Chicago. But I had been inspired by the civil rights movement. And I knew I wanted to make a difference. And although I wasn't sure exactly how I was going to do that, I was possessed with this abiding faith that if we could give people more of a say in the forces that govern their lives, if we could bridge some of the differences that drove us apart, then we could build an America where everyone counts and everyone has a fair shot and everyone belongs. Even a mixed race kid with a weird backstory and a name nobody could pronounce. And it was here, in this city, a city of broad shoulders, that I found what I was looking for. Day by day, block by block, I got to know the people who lived here, their hopes, their dreams, their tragedies, and their triumphs. I witnessed their resilience in the face of hardship,
and the quiet heroism of a single mom raising her kids and sending them to college on a secretary's salary. Or the priest electing to stay in the city and open his doors to at-risk youth, even as most of his flock had fled to the suburbs. I learned that leadership has less to do with titles or rank or chasing attention than with helping others find their voice, reaching their potential, and sitting around people's kitchen tables or on their back porches, spending time in church basements, in barbershops. I was reminded that everyone has a story to tell if you just care to listen. Sacred stories, full of courage and humor and grace. And that each of those stories in some way connected to my own. In other words, I found my purpose here, and I fortified my faith here, and I found my community here, friendships that would last a lifetime. And I found a girl from the South Side who has been my greatest blessing. Michelle and I, our wedding reception was over at South Shore Cultural Center. You could walk from here. Our daughters were born right down the street. This is where we bought our first home. This is where our kids took their first steps. This is where I launched my candidacy for the Illinois State Senate over at the Ramada Inn on Lakeshore Drive, serving pretzels and soda, embarking on the path that ultimately and improbably led to this day. So, for me, this center could not be anyplace else. It's an expression of thanks, an acknowledgement that so much of what I hold most dear, I owe to the people of this city and the people of these surrounding neighborhoods. And it's why we designed the center not to be some lifeless mausoleum. I am too young for that. Not just a place to see Michelle's dresses, although I understand that will be the top attraction. We wanted it to be a vibrant, living celebration of community, where we can learn together and share the joys of art and music and sport and play. Because it's in those moments that we're reminded of our common humanity. And strengthen the bonds of trust that not only make our lives richer, but make our democracy stronger. Now, we also wanted this center to be a celebration of the extraordinary public servants, many of whom are here today, that made this journey possible. Some of you helped get me elected. Some of you I had to talk into joining my administration. Some of you were seasoned veterans who helped show a rookie president the ropes. But a lot of you were younger than I was when I first drove into this city. And we're all a bit older now. Many of you have children of your own, even grandchildren. But the passage of time has only deepened my admiration for your talent and your dedication and your skill. It's only deepened my gratitude for how much you and your families
sacrifice to make this country better. So when you visit this center today or in days to come, I hope you see yourselves and your hard work reflected in every exhibit. And I hope you take pride in what we accomplish together. You made that happen. Now, of course, we did not accomplish everything we set out to do. No administration does. Some of the exhibits reflect unfinished business. In some cases, my own shortcomings and mistakes. In some cases, because, as a sign I kept on the Resolute desk read, hard things are hard. And that's especially true in a big, raucous, diverse, argumentative democracy like the United States of America. Everybody's got an opinion. And that means getting stuff done involves reconciling the demands of a couple of hundred million people. Democracy can be frustrating. It can be slow. It can be inefficient. And yet, more than anything, I hope this center will serve as an affirmation of just how special, how precious our democracy truly is, and remind us what we can achieve when we embrace our shared responsibilities as citizens. And since we're a few weeks away from America's 250th birthday, it is worth remembering just how radical the whole idea of self-government really was back in 1776. To that point, human history was a tale of conquest and caste and rigid hierarchies, a world where the strong dominated the weak, where power and wealth and status flowed through lineage, and the many were ruled by the few. But out of the fire and steel of a revolution, a different story took flight on this continent. A declaration that we are all created equal, endowed by our Creator with certain unalienable rights, and that in the newly independent United States, there will be no kings or lords, no serfs or subjects, but only citizens, each of us free to pursue our own version of happiness and able to determine our collective fate through an elected representative government. It had not been done. And because it hadn't been done before, the success of this experiment was never a given. In forming our union, the founders fell terribly short of the Declaration's promise, leaving slavery intact, allowing states to restrict the franchise to white men who owned property. But in drafting a Constitution and a Bill of Rights, they did have the foresight, the genius, to provide us with a framework that allows each generation to make our union more perfect. And over more than two centuries, through petitions and protests, marches and strikes, moral appeals from the pulpit, and conversations at the family dinner table, men and women from all walks of life, of every color, every faith, every region, took up the cause of democracy and made it their own, until we, the people, came to include not just some of us, but all of us. And that's why the story we tell in this building begins not with Michelle's origins or my origins, but with our nation's. With a founding era print of the Declaration of Independence and a pen and ink stand used by Frederick Douglass,
Lincoln's Bible, and a pamphlet by Ida B. Wells. Suffragist buttons, and a hard hat worn by FDR's labor secretary, Francis Perkins. And it's why the exhibits here focus not just on policies, but on the shared values that make democracy possible. A belief in the intrinsic dignity and worth of all people, and that no one is above the law or beneath its protection. A belief in checks and balances in our government and an accountability that comes with an independent judiciary and a robust free press. A belief that our military and law enforcement owe allegiance not to any president or political party, but to the people and our Constitution. A belief in the peaceful transfer of power after the people have spoken in fair and free elections, recognizing that in a large, complicated society like ours, no group or faction gets its way 100% of the time. And a belief that qualities of character, honesty, integrity, kindness, compassion, a sense of duty and honor, those things matter in our public dealings, just as they do in our private lives. These are the values and traditions I believe in. And they are not Republican or Democratic values. They're American values we can all share, regardless of party. Values every president here today, as different as we are, has tried our best to uphold. Values that John McCain and Mitt Romney believed in, no less than I did. It is our greatest inheritance. The story of America at its best, because it reflects a basic faith in the decency of our fellow citizens and the possibility that despite all of our differences, we can see each other and understand one another and make common cause together. That's what I hope every visitor to this center takes away from their experience. And that's why if you come for a day and you don't have time to see everything, I would urge you to skip the clips of my speeches. You have heard them all before. In favor of the stories of those ordinary citizens who helped make that change happen. The cancer survivor who feared rising premiums would force her out of her home and was brave enough to speak out about it. She's why we pushed so hard for healthcare reform. The small business owner trying to keep the lights on. The teenage girl who told me she was worried her dad might lose his job in the auto crisis. They're why we focus so relentlessly on pulling our economy back from the Great Recession. The wounded warrior, overcoming debilitating injuries. The gay Air Force major serving her country even when forced to hide who she was. They're why we worked to end Don't Ask, Don't Tell, and care for those who've worn our country's uniform and do right by our military families. It's their voices that led to our successes. And while going through the exhibits, I'd also ask you listen to the voices of people around the world who've been inspired by American ideas. Yes, America has made its share of foreign policy mistakes. Our actions have not always matched our rhetoric. We've learned that we can't solve every conflict or stop every atrocity around the globe, but at our best, the United States has been an undeniable force for good in the world. And what I heard
on every continent as president is that when American foreign policy lives up to our highest ideals, when we champion human rights and democracy and the sound stewardship of our planet, when we take the lead in eradicating disease and feeding the hungry and educating children, when we encourage cooperation between nations, instead of trying to dominate and bully and squeeze every advantage just because we can. And most of all, when we show through our example here at home that even a country as big and diverse as ours can make democracy work, it turns out all nations, including ours, become more prosperous and secure. And the world gets a little bit brighter. I recognize it's been almost a decade since I left office. In that time, we have lived through more war and a terrible pandemic, economic disruptions, mass protests, backlash against mass protests, political conflicts that have shaken the very foundation of our democracy. We've witnessed a technological revolution that promises remarkable discoveries, could revolutionize medicine, but is also accelerating inequality. That puts all the world's information in the palm of our hands, but somehow makes it harder for us to tell a truth from a lie. That connects us instantly, like never before, even as it makes us more distrustful, and more withdrawn, and more fearful, and more isolated from each other. It's a lot. For millions of people in this country and around the world, the future feels uncertain, the ground unstable beneath our feet. And as algorithms keep feeding us a steady stream of distraction and outrage, as only the loudest, most extreme voices get attention, fanning our prejudices, appealing to our basest, most tribal instincts, it's tempting to give in to cynicism and even despair, to stop trying. We start thinking that appeals to democracy and civic participation are corny and old-fashioned and boring and naive. That the very idea of working on behalf of the common good is a sucker's bet. And that in order for us to win, somebody else has got to lose. I get it. I am not immune to anger or doubt. But I do know this. When we lose faith in each other, when we stop believing that voting matters, that citizenship matters, that our collective voices matter, that how we treat each other no longer matters, then we give away our power to decide our own futures. We open the door to the most ruthless, or the most careless, or the most fearful among us, who see some groups and some people as more equal than others, and see government as nothing more than a way to divvy up the spoils and punish enemies and keep those who are different in their place. I do not believe that is the story of America that prevails in the end. I don't believe it because for us to give in now, after all this country's been through,
to cynicism and division would be a betrayal of our founding ideas, a betrayal of our faith. And I remain convinced that the overwhelming majority of Americans feel the same way. That as unsettled as we are, people aren't looking for perpetual anger and division. They are looking for fairness and common sense and mutual respect. That deep in our gut, we want to find a way to turn towards each other again, not further away. I believe this because I've seen all across our country, in cities that have worked together to reclaim their streets from crime, in rural communities that have rebuilt their economy, in businesses that are finding new ways to make housing affordable, in those ordinary people in the Twin Cities who brave frigid temperatures, risk their own safety, standing shoulder to shoulder to look out for their neighbors and sometimes look out for strangers because they knew that was the right thing to do. I've seen it. And I've seen it in a new generation of leaders here and around the world. Like Puniha and Addison. Leaders who are determined to make our governments and our economies and our societies work for everyone. Obama Foundation leaders like Hannah, a Food Corps member from rural Ohio who's helping ensure every child has access to at least one nourishing meal. Or George, an entrepreneur whose nonprofit helps get unused, unexpired medicine, often at no cost, to people who need it. Or Zuzana, a human rights lawyer in Poland, who's won more than 30 landmark cases. There are thousands, tens of thousands, hundreds of thousands of these young people out there making a difference right now. And this center is devoted to lifting up their stories, giving them the tools and support they need to expand their impact. For while our work is nonpartisan, we are not values neutral. We have a point of view. And the exhibits in the center are not meant to evoke nostalgia for some gauzy bygone era, some unattainable past that we can dream about and say, oh, we miss you, Barack. They're meant to remind us of who we can be, to remind us of what's possible, so we can forge ahead, clear-eyed and confident, and do the work that still needs to be done. We can learn from the past, but America's story isn't frozen in the past. It has chapters yet to be written, not by one person or a few people, not by Barack and Michelle, or anybody with a fancy title or a high office, but by all of us. You know, one of the things a lot of presidential libraries now have in common is a replica of the Oval Office. And if you take a peek at the one inside this building, you will see some objects that carried some special meaning for me during the time that I was in office. There's a program that a friend from the South Side gave me that he had retrieved from the 1963 March on Washington. He was there. There's a Norman Rockwell painting of the Statue of Liberty, with workers hanging on ropes, burnishing the torch that
she holds aloft. And on the rug, you'll read words from some of America's greatest leaders, including a quote that inspired that arch that you see right there at the south end of the plaza by Martin Puryear. The arc of the moral universe is long, but it bends towards justice. As a quote that was often invoked by Dr. Martin Luther King Jr., but it originally comes from a Boston minister's sermon more than 170 years ago. And at the time, the abolitionist cause seemed lost. The Compromise of 1850 had made harboring fugitive slaves a crime under federal law, even in those states that had abolished slavery. And in a case that garnered national attention, a young fugitive in Boston had been seized and tried and marched to the wharf by hundreds of armed officers, where he was summarily put on a ship bound for the South, where he would remain in shackles and chains.

0: Dave is rich, sleek, and honored, while the just man is poor, hated, and in torment. I do not pretend, the preacher said, to understand the moral universe. The arc is a long one. My eye reaches but little ways. I cannot calculate the curve and complete the figure by the experience of sight. I can divine it by conscience. But from what I see, I am sure it bends towards justice. The good reverend was under no illusions about the perils and obstacles facing the abolitionist cause. His words offered no easy answers, no comforting assurances that he or his congregation would live to see the progress they so desperately sought. Rather, his was a declaration of faith, a defiant call, not to abandon hope or give way to fear, but to stay true to our better selves and true to one another, and to keep fighting to fulfill the promise of this nation, even in the face of cruelty and bitter disappointment, even in the face of impossible odds. It is that spirit that we open the center today. The same spirit that so many of you showed all those years ago. The same spirit that inspired generations of Americans to meet the challenges of their time. The same spirit that is alive and well here on the south side of Chicago. Same spirit that will see America and the world through its present trials. There is a new generation out there, ready to write the next chapter of our story. We intend to help them do it, and we ask that you join us. Thank you. God bless you. God bless the United States of America.
1: Hi, I'm Bruce, and and I'm so glad to be here this afternoon for President Obama and Michelle, Malia and Sasha. I you know how I love you all. Oh, what a glorious task we are given to continually strive to improve this great nation of ours. That was from President Obama's speech at Selma. President Obama and Michelle, you have exemplified that ideal with lives that have served us all with heart and commitment, love, and compassion.

0: Thanks.
1: Love you. Thanks, Brother Bill. Thank you. Thank you. I am honored to bring out one of my great heroes, the great, great Stevie Wonder.

All right, guys. You have been listening, of course, and watching our live coverage of the opening ceremonies for the Obama Presidential Center, the opening, the official opening of the Obama Presidential Center. This is the dignitary reception and opening and celebration that you see. Tomorrow is the opening for the public. Center will be open to the public, and of course, we're expecting a lot of fanfare around that as well as what you see going on today. I am broadcasting live from Bar David right here on the Midway at the campus of the University of Chicago, right here at the corner of 60th and Woodlawn here. Cleopatra is here with me as well. We camped down, didn't know when President Obama was going to finish his speech, but Stevie Wonder's is performing. I think maybe we should go live to Stevie Wonder, everybody. Nothing against Bruce Springsteen. He was doing his thing. My daughter just texted me and told me, I just walked by Stevie Wonder. She works for the Obama Center. So let's go and check out Stevie Wonder's performance, y'all.

0: Yes! I want to share with you all something that you need to know. In 2004, I had the pleasure of having my friend Steve McKeever come to Wonderland Studios. He said to me, there's someone named Barack Obama who wants to ask you to run, he asked me to have you possibly come and do a performance as he's running for senator. So I said, so bring him down, let's do it. So he came down, it was him and Barack. I remember we sat in front of the studio in Wonderland. He was talking and we had some words to say. I think he was saying, let me try to get Michelle on the phone. It never happened, I don't know, but we were talking and we kept talking and he said, yeah, I would love you to come. I said, it would be my joy to come to support you. I said, but you know what? From talking to you in my spirit, because here I'm telling you something that's not political, but it's spiritual. I said, in my spirit, I know that you're running to be a senator, but I'm seeing you as being a president. I said, let's pray on it. And so we prayed on it. And now we see what fear, faith without fear, and faith living in truth, and understanding that the spirit is that we have to follow that spirit of positivity. Because I believed it, I knew it, I imagined it then. Now we are celebrating it. President Barack Obama. So I want you to remember, all of you, never let fear put your dreams to sleep. Never. I have Jennifer Hudson, Christina Aguilera, John Legend, Eddie Vedder, Bruce Springsteen in common. You coming out with me? We gonna do this thing. Are y'all ready?
1: Yes, sir.
0: I don't care where you are in the world. Roots is gonna be a part of this too. I don't care where you are in any part of this is a celebration. Because I knew, and we knew in the spirit, that positivity was going to win. Are y'all ready?
2: Yeah.
0: Are y'all ready?

0: Stevie Wonder! Stevie!
1: A legend.
2: Great, man.
3: 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That was fucking unbelievable.

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0: All right, guys, how about that? Stevie Wonder, there's Cleopatra. How about that? Stevie Wonder, Bruce Springsteen, John Legend. Who else did we have, Cleopatra? We had Jennifer Hudson.
1: Jennifer Hudson, yeah.
0: Among others, and more than anything, we had the South Side of Chicago on display to the entire world. I'm sure to the dismay of President Trump, but that is not our focus today, right? We are celebrating the opening of the Obama Presidential Center, and as you heard President Obama's speech, he gave 100% full credit to the city of Chicago and his journey to become President of the United States. And for a lot of us to hear him even talk about coming to Chicago and in this car and touching down on the South Side of Chicago and not knowing anybody, did that just resonate with you? I know a lot of you were thinking, like, where was I in the summer of 1985 when this man got here and didn't know anybody, right? Of course. I could have been his best friend and in the White House with him, right? But this is part of the story. I was a little surprised. I was hoping that the president mentioned Harold Washington, because I thought, I know how influential and important Mayor Harold Washington was to this journey for Barack Obama. And when he said, I got to Chicago in the summer of 1985, I was almost expecting him to say, and there was a man who was the mayor of the city, who was probably pound for pound the most talented politician on the face of this earth. And there are a lot of people that believe that to this day. The late, great Mayor Harold Washington, also from the South Side of Chicago. That's where we are. Cleopatra and I are right here at Bar David, right here in the David Rubenstein building on the campus of the University of Chicago. We are right here next to the Midway where the watch party was, and we're watching people as they are leaving the watch party. It's just been an amazing experience to walk up and down the Midway, this space that thousands of Southsiders drive by on a daily basis, and to see the big screens up and to have the entire world focused on the South Side of Chicago is just more than a notion. There's Cleopatra. Cleopatra, you did the show from the studio earlier today, and yes, came on out here and joined me, and you and I walked the Midway.
1: Yes, we did.
0: And had opportunity to see people as they were celebrating and feeling a sense of pride about their city and about the South Side of Chicago.
1: You know what, it was like a family reunion. Folks calling, saying, hey, I see you. I mean, it was really special. I appreciate the entrepreneurial spirit of the Obama's vision to allow the food trucks. It's a family reunion. This was the attribute of the South Side that we don't hear about. They don't report enough about, but this is why you have a WBON to do something about that. And today was just special. So I thank God that I was allowed to make it to bear witness to excellence right here on the Midway Plaza. It was just beautiful. So I'm glad we took over Bar David. So we're going to have some talent come join on the show. I mean, they were just so humble to let us come over here. But this is a part of the vision, right? I was looking at my chops when I saw Harris Gulf Shrimp, but I'm glad we kept walking. Came over here, but I love Harris. I'm there at least once a week.
0: Baby, let me tell you. I saw Aisha and Harris Shrimp, Gulf Shrimp is in the house there. The food trucks are out here. Cleopatra was talking earlier about how they made available chairs for everybody. So even if you didn't bring your over-the-shoulder chair, you had an opportunity to just come out here, grab a chair out of these bins that they had, and sit down and watch and enjoy this celebration, which is really the pride of Chicago, y'all. This is who we are right here. What President Obama did today, and the First Lady Michelle Obama, what they did today basically was say, with this, thank you, Chicago. Chicago, you are the core of our political journey I mean, we don't even question that with Michelle, right? Because Michelle's a Southside girl, born and raised. We can all say, hey, look, I went to grammar school with Michelle. I went to Whitney Young with Michelle. You know, I went to dance class with Michelle. I'm assuming. I don't even know, but Michelle probably went to Mayfair. I don't know. But Chicagoans can say that they know, touch, feel, love Michelle her entire life, her brother Craig, Miss Robinson, Mrs. Robinson, their dad. Craig played Little League Baseball, where I played Little League Baseball at Chatham Wild, 83rd and Ellis. So, you know, with the First Lady, we have this very strong connection that is real, and it is Chicago. You heard President Obama, when he got up and spoke, he said, sweet home Chicago. That was one of the things he said right from the beginning. Let me tell you what this moment means to me, guys. I was walking around earlier trying to figure out what am I going to do. I'm out here. I'm just walking around. I want to be a part of the celebration. I've got to do the show. I don't know what time the live broadcast is going to end. And my daughter, who works for the Obama Center, she is there. All of a sudden, out of nowhere, she just appears, man. It was almost like God sent her to me to make sure that I was able to share this day with her. I thought she was going to be at the campus, on campus. I'm walking around the midway, and here she is. All right, we're going to join. Annette Flournoy is ready to join us. She's on campus at the Obama Center, and she's been taking in everything from early this morning. I'm sure she was probably out there while I was still in bed snoring. But she's had what I would consider to be a ringside seat to today's events. Annette Flournoy, just kind of sum up the experience for you today and the people that you saw and how this experience has been for you from your vantage point.
2: It was an amazing experience, Matt. You know, I was kind of reflecting on that, just kind of standing back and taking pause when you was talking about, you know, your daughter and just how you were walking around and how you felt. You know, there were just so many moments like that, just, you know, heartfelt moments, full circle moments. And I had one in real time, and I looked up at the stage and I saw President Barack Obama. And I had an immediate flashback to 2008 when I was in Grant Park listening to President Obama give his acceptance speech during his first term. At that time, I worked for Harpo, and I was producing our Grant Park coverage. And it was just, you know, that moment was electrifying. This moment felt the same way. It felt we had the dignitaries up front. You had people from all over the world that traveled to Chicago for that moment. And they did the same thing for this moment, for the unveiling, the dedication of an actual monument, a national monument that now rests on the south side of Chicago. It is just an amazing thing to think about. And it's so inspiring. Just, you know, everything about today was so inspiring. When I spoke to Cleopatra earlier today, at that moment, I explained to her, I said, you know, it just feels like a block party. You know, this is Chicago, and we always have a way of just kind of making each other feel like family when we get together. And this moment was like that. You know, although there were dignitaries in the center, front and center, right in front of the stage before three presidents of the United States, the first two first ladies, when Stevie Wonder started singing, people got off their feet and started doing the electric slide. Where else does that happen except in Chicago? And it didn't happen in the overflow area like that, although they had a great time over there where you were. It didn't happen in the back part where the invited guests were. It happened in where the dignitaries were. And so it was just, you know, phenomenal. Everything about today, you know, when First Lady, when Valerie Jarrett came on, you know, she had been a close friend to WVON throughout this entire process. Anytime we asked her to come, without hesitation, she would be on giving us updates into where we were, when the opening was, what to expect. Then today, to hear her on stage, it was another full circle moment. Then the First Lady brought us to tears. Talking about, you know, her love for her family and her support for Barack Obama. And then when the president came up and talked about, just where we are in our state and how some people are so discouraged with all the negativity that's floating around, and that was part of his love letter to Chicago and to the nation, that a structure like this is a place where you can hope again and you can be energized again and where you can really see what's more important, and it's not the negativity that's floating around, because there are big things happening. I watched people have conversations, Matt, here. It was amazing about collaborating. You know, seeing each other. I haven't seen you in a long time. Yeah, we have to get together. You know, they were talking business like you do on the golf course. You know, like I said, it felt like a family reunion, block party, all put together, and all the while just making history. It was amazing.
0: Well, I'll tell you what, one of the things that stood out to me listening to President Obama's speech was how much he focused on young people and the contribution that they made to his journey and to his presidency. He talked about the young people who he said were younger than him when he came
2: when
0: to
2: he
0: the
2: was
0: city
2: in that
0: Chicago.
2: Car.
0: He's right. Right. He said 1985, I was 23 years old. And he talked about the young people who were part of his journey, were part of his campaign, part of his administration, that were younger than him when he came to the city of Chicago, and now they have children and grandchildren of their own, and how much of this presidential center is about them and about the work and the vision and the hope. Yeah. You know, when you think about President Obama, his election was about hope, right? It was about hope. It was about change.
2: Yes, we can.
0: It was hope we could believe in. It was about the hope that we live in a republic where good wins out over evil, where people working together for a common goal, and that's just to make the country a better place and the world a better place to live for all of us, where teamwork can make the dream work and people can come together and change politics. You know, George W. It is really interesting because you look on that stage and you see George W. Bush and as they announced the dignitaries that were in the House, one of the loudest receptions was for Vice President Harris, Kamala Harris, of course, and Bill Clinton. Everybody got a good reception, man. And so did George W. Bush. And it's really interesting because you think about the moment that we were in when the country transitioned from George W. Bush to Barack Obama. It was a moment there, guys. It was a moment there where we were trying to figure out, you know, where this country was going. And a lot of people were dismayed by the Bush administration and what was going on there. And we wanted hope and we wanted change that we could believe in. And young Americans all around the country came together to put Barack Obama in office. And the work and the evidence of that unity is on display right here in Jackson Park, on the south side of Chicago. All right, we're going to take a break here. It's 2:30. Cleopatra is in the house. We're going to interview the chef here, guys. We're at Bar David, and we are very appreciative of them giving us the space, giving us Wi-Fi and internet so that we can do this show. They didn't hesitate at all when we told them what we wanted to do. And they embraced us, and of course, we want to celebrate Bar David here on 60th and Woodlawn. Cleopatra and I just stumbled on in here, and they just opened up their arms to us. So we're celebrating another part of the south side of Chicago. This is what Chicago is all about, this presidential center, the people, everything that Annette talked about, doing the electric slide. Need some stepping music out here. Everything that made Barack Obama the person that he is represented in this day. And we want to make sure that you guys are here as well. So join in, call in 591-1690. Let's take a break here. 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
6: 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Hope you're having a thriving Thursday afternoon, Chicago. I'm Logan Page, and here it's happening in your local and national news. City Council votes on Alderman Lopez teen takeover proposal. WVON's interim Caleb Patton has more.
7: Teen takeover conversation. Chicago City Council is rejecting Alderman Lopez's proposal that intended to hold parents accountable after their children were accused of committing crimes. The vote was 32-16, with Alderman Hall being one with strong opposing views. Alderman Hall stated that finding the poor in poverty-stricken communities to fix a problem that is systematic is a problem itself. The proposal planned to fine adult violators starting at $1,000 or 75 hours of community service. Kayla Patton, Our News Now, 1690 WVON.
6: In other news, Rock Island has a temporary public works director. City manager Todd Thompson says municipal services superintendent Luke Van Landengen will replace Mike Bartels on an interim basis. Bartels resigned his position this month after 13 years with the city. In other news, screen time is dominating the dinner table. A new study published in JAMA Pediatrics shows 77% of parents and 68% of children use screens during their last family meal. Experts say this has a negative impact on health because studies show families who regularly eat together without screens have children with better diets and lower risks of substance use and better overall health. The survey involved 357 parents who had at least one child between the ages of 4 and 10. And weight loss GLP-1 drugs like Ozempic and Wegovy are being linked to a decrease in violent behavior. A new study out of Rutgers University found that people taking GLP-1 medication are less prone to impulsive behavior and violence. One factor could be the reduction in alcohol consumption seen among GLP-1 users. I'm Logan Page, and that's what's happening in your news now on WVON 1690 AM.
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3: 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It's Matt McGill on Chicago's Essential Storyteller. W.

0: Then they throw it to me, right? It's the Matt McGill Show. I got Chef Marco here with me. Say hi to everybody, Chef. Some of this amazing. There we go. This is the Caesar salad. Hold on, Cleopatra. Right, there you go, right there. Caesar salad with quinoa. I saw that.
1: Absolutely.
0: Right, and a vegan dressing.
1: So we try to have a little bit of a health focus on our menu. Really nice local lettuces, kale a little bit in there. Fried quinoa is a nice crispy, crunchy element, gluten-free. Really great Italian Parmesan cheese on top. The good stuff.
0: The Reggiano.
1: Reggiano, okay, you know. Okay. Absolutely. And then the next dish here, kind of a little bit of a...
0: Tuna tartare. I saw that. My eyes were attracted to it right away because I've had tuna tartare before. And for lunch, it's a good, light, semi-healthy, right?
1: A little bit of heat, a little bit of love in there. We have some nice harissa spice, kind of some Moroccan flavors in there. Fresh avocado and grapefruit, which kind of brings some of that nice citrusy element to the dish as well.
0: So the this is a Mediterranean influence menu.
1: Absolutely. You know, I opened this building 6.5 years ago. We came here to the David Rubenstein Forum with a mission to have an elegant wine bar serving great cocktails and amazing food with a focus on Mediterranean cuisine. I've spent time traveling through Spain, France, a little visit in Morocco, and through my travels, really wanted to try to bring a lot of those flavors and influence here to Chicago.
0: I love it. And Chicago, of course, being a competitive restaurant city as it is, James Beard Awards were just happening here recently, right? So you're competing with some of the top dogs in the world here, brother.
1: We're trying to, you know, really make a name for ourselves here. This is a beautiful space, an incredible building with so much energy that's coming down to the south side here in Hyde Park. Obama Center is opening up, and we're just trying to, you know, really elevate what can happen on the south side. Mediterranean food and, you know, really great event spaces here to show it off.
0: Brother, I'm a big Mediterranean food fan, so I did not realize that was the influence here. But, brother, I'm here. I love it. I want to try everything on the menu.
1: Additionally, you know, we have a focus on Mediterranean cuisine, but we're also highlighting this week in light of everything going on with the Obama Center, we have some nice specials coming in here. So a really kind of a fun dish. We're highlighting Michelle Obama's family chili recipe. So you'll come in for lunch, come in for dinner. You'll see that some really nice flavors there, along with Barack Obama's favorite burger, lettuce, tomato, onions, and a little bit of jalapeno. Come by for lunch for that. We'll have you having it for lunch and for dinner, a good old-fashioned pork chop.
0: Okay. Nothing says Chicago like a pork chop, okay? Okay, Chef Marco knows what city he's in, okay?
1: Little barbecue love on that, little broccoli slaw. Barack Obama's favorite. So, you know, we're highlighting Michelle, we're highlighting Barack. You know, if you're coming by for the venue, swinging by the food trucks here, don't be shy to give us a visit. Have a bite or a drink.
0: All right, you know, one of President Obama's favorites, too, though, and we're not too far from it, is Italian Fiesta Pizza.
1: We love that here as well.
0: I know, right?
1: Whenever you know, we get through a busy week, we already know what's going to happen. Okay. Italian Fiesta's on the way. We got him on speed dial.
0: I love it. I hear Wednesdays are big here. I know you guys have a good happy hour going and everything, so we just want our listeners, number one, thank you, and to the management here for letting Cleopatra and I come in and very on the fly, spontaneously, kind of broadcast and do this, but in Chicago style and in the spirit of the day. We're celebrating the South Side. Bar David is right here in our community. Very nice restaurant, Mediterranean food, Mediterranean influence, and a good cocktail menu, I can attest to as well. So we want to get people over here and check it out right on the corner of 60th and Woodlawn. Everybody, you pass through the Midway all the time. This is a part of our history and our legacy growing up. Now, Marco, where are you from originally?
1: So I'm actually a Chicago native. You know, I grew up north suburbs, you know, up in
0: Vernon. That doesn't count, Marco. When you Marco.
1: Born in the North Shore, all right. But I made my way going to Kendall College. Been here, I mean, 15-something years I've been here in the city outside a little time in Europe.
0: Here's something I'm going to tell you. Daniel Burnham, who created the park system here in Chicago, right? You know what the Midway is? You know why it goes down like this?
1: It used to be a water system.
0: Well, that's what he wanted.
1: Right.
0: He wanted to connect Washington Park and Jackson Park with water.
1: Kind of canal system.
0: Right. Yeah.
1: Yeah.
0: But I think at one time, I think the Bears, even in the early days, the Bears practiced here.
1: I would love to see.

0: The early. Well,
1: they're
0: that's
1: welcome back. Forget Indiana. They're welcome back here on the Midway.
0: Well, that's where they got the nickname Monsters of the Midway.
1: I love that.
0: See there? All right. There you go, bro. Look at Cleopatra showing the restaurant and saying this is a great spot, guys. I was here last year for the XL Film Festival.
1: Yeah.
0: And good time. And they're going to do it again this year, I hope. And the Tate brothers and everybody were just amazing hosts. And so was the David Rubenstein building. And so was this joint here. Bar David was on fire. Marco, good work, brother.
1: Thank you very much.
0: Appreciate it. I look forward to coming back.
1: Thanks for having us on. And, you know, to all the fans and guests who are maybe never heard of us, please check us out. 1201 East 60th Street, Bar David, here in Hyde Park. Come on by. Thanks so much.
0: See, when you say 1201 East 60th Street, most Southsiders are like, huh? 60th and Woodlawn. That's all Chicagoans know, man. It's cross streets. Where's that at? 60th and Woodlawn. Go past University. Come down to Midway. Bada boom, bada bing. You're right here. All right. Thank you, brother. Right, appreciate that.
1: Appreciate
0: our celebration of the opening ceremonies of the Obama Presidential Center continue, my brothers and sisters. We'll be right back after this.
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0: All right, guys, we're back. Happy Obama Presidential Center Day, right? As we're celebrating here, I know if you're on Facebook Live, you guys have been watching me wolf down this salad and this tuna tartare. Poor Cleopatra, when she come back downstairs, she's going up to the roof. I think she's going to try to do a shot from the rooftop here, this amazing building that we're in, the David Rubenstein building, right here in Midway, Midway Plaisance, right on 60th and Woodlawn here, Bar David. Right here is a bar, restaurant, Middle Eastern food influence, very good. There's Cleopatra. She's upstairs now, taking a look. And Cleopatra, you've got a better view of the Midway and everything else. Can you see the Obama Center from there?
1: Actually, it is the most beautiful, exquisite view. I want to thank Ms. Lopez for her vision and her hospitality to you and I. Behind me is there. Oh, man, it is amazing. Can you all see it?
0: Yeah, get closer to
1: it. It is amazing. Oh, yeah, I will, actually. But, yeah, I'm in oh, no. There's no possible way, but there we go. Can you see it?
0: Yeah. It's outside Chicago. Right there. That's what you see.
1: Oh, man. So to be here in this moment, guys, with this 360 view of how exquisitely beautiful the South Side is unimaginable. And I just want to just take a moment to say thank you to the Obamas, because behind me is nothing but clear skies and a blue lake and the OPC. It's amazing up here. So I'm going to pivot too. I'm going to do a 360 in the camera.
0: All right.
1: So you all can see.
0: Well, it looks like you had a shot of the Obama Center there.
1: Yeah. It's literally right behind me. But, oh, man, Matt, it is just, it's a great day to be Chicagoans. It's a great day to be a part of history. And this is an early Juneteenth gift. And I look forward to us broadcasting tomorrow from the OPC.
0: Yes, tomorrow we'll be broadcasting live from the center, the first day that the Obama Presidential Center will be open to the public. So you again get that experience through the energy of WVON. And thanks to the Obamas, of course, but thanks to the staff members. And I can say this because my daughter works there at the Obama Center. And let me tell you, brother, this is not an easy thing to do, to open up something as historic, big, massive, internationally ingrained as a presidential library, a presidential center. They like to make sure you call it that. Well, let me tell you, man, these last couple of days, the weather has been a little rough. So you had staff members and personnel that worked there at the Obama Center running around like crazy, man, trying to make sure that this day went off without a hitch. And it looks like they were able to accomplish that. So thank God to all the workers, volunteers, I'm sure, out there as well. So it took a lot of people to make this day happen and to make us all proud of what we saw, the end product, the rolling out of this institution, what is now an institution, going to become an institution, this history-making presidential center in the middle of an urban area, brothers and sisters. There's no other presidential center like it. We've got it here. We're happy and we're proud of it. All right, Cleopatra, we are done. That is all we have for you today, guys. It's almost 3 o'clock. Don't go anywhere. Tiba Buchanan and LaDonna Ray are coming up next. Share the show and all of that, and we'll catch you guys. Come over here real quick, because we're about to sign off. Bro, what's your name again? Richard here, one of the managers. Say hi to WVON, brother.
2: 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How y'all doing out there? There
0: you go. Cleopatra's upstairs. 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
1: 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Anytime. Bar David has been so lovely.
2: Anytime. We welcome you back anytime. There you
0: go. So get over here to Bar David, guys. 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All right, guys. 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
0: All right. Love it. Hey, it looks like we're going to have a date up here on Wednesdays, guys. All right, that's all I got for you today. Tomorrow we'll be broadcasting from the campus. We'll see you then. Don't go anywhere. T-Bone and LaDonna Ray coming up next.
3: Happy Thursday afternoon, Chicago. I'm Logan Page, and here are your news headlines. Former President stood 10 Obama Center grand opening. Cook County awards $5 million to violence prevention groups. Trump confirms Iran deal signed. And World Cup back underway. National news from the Black Information Network is up next on Chicago's only urban talk radio station, 1690 AM WVON, Berwyn, Chicago.
4: I'm Vanessa Tyler on the Black Information Network, your home for Black News First. The countdown to the public opening of the Obama Presidential Center is days away, but some people had the opportunity to see it already, like Southside resident Chicago attorney Meredith Hammer, who warns the experience is emotional.
5: It leaves me hopeful. You know, there's meaning behind the Obama Presidential Center, the OPC, right? That's what we're affectionately calling it. I visited last Thursday during the soft opening, and it was moving for me. I was surprised that, I walked in and it just, I'm in tears. I'm getting emotional now, but that's the energy, the vibe, right, at the Obama Center is that, it just took me back to 20 years, just walking in. I'm not going to tell a lot of details because I want people to experience it for themselves, but, just you could tell there was a lot of thought put into each exhibit, the technology. You've got, President Obama, and then there's Michelle, didn't think it could get any better after him, but it can for me. So it was moving for me. So I attended with my boyfriend, partner, and his daughter, and a mutual friend of ours. So it's one of those experiences. It is an experience, right? And I knew immediately that I would have to come back and take my time.
6: It's one of those things you take, it takes a couple of days.
5: More than a couple of days. It's more than, because you have to take it all in. And I was like, where was I when? Where was I when this? And, I was emotional. I was, on the campaign trail again with him. I was overwhelmed, but hopeful. I just keep thinking about this idea of hope for me. So I get emotional thinking about it. I get emotional.
6: Yeah. They said they're tissue stations around.
5: People were giving me, they are. The security personnel, they did have tissues for the very reason that I'm experiencing right here. So they were handing out tissues. But many people from all different walks of life, different diverse and backgrounds and ethnicities, all having a similar experience. I guess connecting to this, the idea of possibility. I'm telling you, I was talking to a lady, older Caucasian woman, and she was in tears. She was giving me a tissue. So I didn't expect to be so overcome with emotion.
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8: 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From the lyrical mastery of Kendrick Lamar, the fearless creativity of Doechii, to the genre-bending brilliance of Doja Cat and Tyler, the Creator, discover how these artists are shaping music, culture, and the future.

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1: And for music lovers who appreciate where it all began, don't miss Echoes Cross the Tracks, The History of the Blues. Narrated by Morgan Freeman, this powerful documentary traces the roots of the blues from the Mississippi Delta to its worldwide impact, exploring the music that helped generations endure, inspire, and overcome.
2: 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It's blues. It's blues rock or blues, whatever. It's got that backbeat on it.
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3: We are the dream that refused to die. Born from hands that picked cotton, but carried kingdoms in their memory. Born from backs bent by labor, but never broken in spirit. Born from songs whispered in darkness, where hope traveled farther than chains could reach. We remember them. The mothers who prayed over impossible tomorrows. The fathers who carried dignity where none was offered. The elders who taught us that freedom is not simply something granted. It is something claimed, protected, and passed on. We remember June 19, 1865, not as the beginning of freedom, but as a declaration that truth eventually arrives, that justice, though delayed, can never permanently outrun destiny, that a people who survived the unimaginable could never be defined by what was done to them. We are descendants of endurance, of builders and believers, of inventors and educators, of entrepreneurs and artists, of farmers, soldiers, preachers, organizers, and dreamers. Every step we take echoes the footsteps of those who walked before us. And look at us now, creating, leading, teaching, serving, innovating, raising families, building businesses, changing communities. We are writing new chapters with the ink of old courage. So today we celebrate the ancestors who carried us. And with gratitude in our hearts and vision in our eyes, we move forward together, honoring our ancestors, protecting our history, waving our red, black, and green flags in solidarity as we embrace our now, so we can boldly build our next. Happy Juneteenth from WVON.
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1: Good Thursday afternoon, Chicago. I'm Logan Page, and here is your traffic update. Dan Ryan, downtown on 95th. 21 minutes of stop-and-go traffic, 35 minutes. I-57, Ryan's I-80, slow-go, 16 minutes. Bishop Ford, Ryan's I-80, 94. Stop-and-go traffic due to construction, 23 minutes. Stevenson, DuSable, Lakeshore Drive to the Tri-State, stop-and-go traffic, 44 minutes. Eisenhower, Wolfdale Post Office, stop-and-go traffic, 49 minutes. Kennedy, downtown to O'Hare, stop-and-go traffic, 1 hour and 21 minutes. And Eden's, Montrose Lake Cooks, smooth sailing, 16 minutes. Your weather for today, Chicago, easy, breezy, beautiful, partly cloudy, and scattered showers later tonight, high of 75 and a low of 58. Tomorrow, mostly sunny, high of 77 and a low of 60. It's currently 72 degrees and mostly cloudy. That's your traffic and weather update now. I'm Logan Page on the Talk Chicago, WVON, 1690 AM.
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0: Welcome, welcome, welcome. You are listening to, you are watching, you are witnessing the afternoon show. I am Atiba Buchanan.
1: And I am LaDonna Ray. We got a show today. Yes, we do. Watch this. If you're on Facebook Live, please share the show.
0: Absolutely.
1: You guys got to... Oh, we're not live. We are. Okay. All right, guys. Are we live on the radio, though? Okay, cool. All right, guys. Make sure you share the show. If you're on Facebook Live, we got to figure out why. If you can't see us, then just refresh your screen. But also, you know, the phone lines are lit up all the time when we get to Relationship Thursday. You know, Ted London will be on in a few minutes. Lovely to have him each and every week. And, of course, Relationship Thursday. I think you're going to love this one. Relationships have ended prematurely because of people's imaginations.
0: Perception.
1: Okay, I'm sorry. Imagination. I like that one better. But watch this. Guys, you're going to be ready to call in. That'll be great. The Obama Center. If you're under a rock, even if you're under a rock, you know that the Obama Center opened up today. This is just a beautiful ceremony today. There, I heard that LL Cool J, Common, Stevie Wonder, so many others have flooded through the Obama Presidential Center already.
0: Yeah.
1: They're getting it warm for you.
0: Weren't you watching?
1: No, I was not.
0: Oh.
1: Because I'm going to watch the whole thing when I can sit down and watch it.
0: Okay.
1: I was doing some things to prepare for tomorrow because we're going to be there all day.
0: We're going to be there all day.
1: Yeah.
0: I'm not going to be there all day.
1: Why not?
0: But VON will be there all day.
1: You're supposed to be there at 8 o'clock with me.
0: Okay.
1: Oh, I didn't know that. How are you getting there?
0: I don't know. We'll figure it out.
1: Oh, my goodness.
0: Take them a park and then Uber or park and then walk.
1: That's what I was thinking. Should I just take my bike?
0: Yeah. So, that being said, yes, Stevie Wonder performed and spoke. Jennifer Hudson sang the national anthem.
1: Nice. Wait, which one?
0: The national anthem.
1: Okay, so she didn't sing the black national anthem. Okay.
0: And then Christina Aguilera sang.
1: I heard she was tearing her behind to get here. She was serious.
0: Yeah, she sang beautifully.
1: Yeah.
0: Both of them did. So it's been a star-studded event, to say the least. George W. Bush is there.
1: John Legend also.
0: Yes.
1: I heard that he was there.
0: I want to go through the former presidents.
1: Sure, sure.
0: They're all here.
1: Mm-hmm.
0: So, except.
1: Well, you said former.
0: Former, uh-huh. Yeah. So Biden is here. Mm-hmm. Bill Clinton is here. The Clintons are here. And so it was really fantastic to see such pomp and circumstance for the Obamas.
1: Yeah.
0: And it reminded you of when they were in office. That's pretty much like how it was. And so, yeah, they have met the moment, the gravitas of the moment, they have met it. And I look forward to helping to archive the history in tomorrow.
1: I think of one thing. I think welcome home. I do. I think that they are really in the heart of their home. It is such. Did you see the clip that Melody did? She voiced a clip about the picture, the what is it called? The portrait. That's what I want to say. The portrait that was done on the Obamas and how every fabric of their life and history and legacy and everything that got them through is in that picture. Mm-hmm. I can't wait to see it.
0: Yeah, I am.
1: I want to say the word official. I couldn't think of the word official. Official portrait.
0: I love the statement, welcome home.
1: Yeah.
0: Because, it you know, the Obama Center feels like Chicago. Mm-hmm. The Obamas here feels normal, feels right. And we are so excited to have this beautiful structure on the South Side. Again, I cannot tell you how many South Side faces I've seen working in there.
1: Yeah.
0: And that is, I love that the people from that community gets benefit from it the most.
1: So has there been reports of how friendly they are? Can you only imagine?
0: I don't need reports. I saw it.
1: Yeah.
0: I saw it.
1: Because I tell you what, I walked into an establishment today and they weren't that friendly and they looked like us.
0: No.
1: I'm tired of it.
0: They were beyond friendly, beyond kind, and beyond helpful.
1: Mm-hmm.
0: And so everybody there just has an energy about them. Everything is so fresh and so new. When I turned into the TV this morning, I think the Roots were performing.
1: Mm.
0: I mean, you name it. They showed out.
1: Yeah.
0: They showed up and showed out. So we are so excited, for WVON to be a part of that. Starting at 7 a.m. with the Rufus Williams Show. Every show is going to go through and be at the Obama Center on tomorrow in Radio Row. Miss Cleopatra thereafter, Matt McGill, and of course, Latiba. We bring it home. We anchor the ship.
1: We're going to be the blacks tomorrow.
0: I love it.
1: Juneteenth.
0: Yes, yes. And so, yeah, guys, sit tight. We got a lot going on. 3:30, we're going to get back. We're going to get our clock back on schedule. We're going to be joined by Attorney Ted London for the Legal Line, as we are every Thursday. And again, as LaDonna alluded to a moment ago, we've got a fantastic Relationship Thursday for today. You do not want to miss it.
1: What's it about?
0: It's about the power of perception, right? How a perception of a thing can impact your relationship, not the reality of it, how you perceive it. It's going to be a great conversation. You're listening to Atiba and LaDonna Ray. We'll be right back.

0: Hope you're having a thriving Thursday afternoon, Chicago. I'm Logan Page, and here's happening in your local and national news. The Obama Presidential Center is celebrating its grand opening in Chicago. Today, former President Barack Obama spoke along with former First Lady Michelle Obama.
1: Democracy can be frustrating. It can be slow. It can be inefficient. And yet, more than anything, I hope this center will serve as an affirmation of just how special, how precious our democracy truly is. Our daughters were born right down the street. This is where we bought our first home. This is where our kids took their first steps. This is where I launched my candidacy for the Illinois State Senate. Joe, we started as running mates and ended as family. And we would not be here without you.
2: 8 years in the crucible, and not once did you melt from the heat. Not once did you let it harden you. You used it to reveal your truest essence, your stubborn optimism and unflinching courage, your dazzling brilliance and unpretentious decency, your ferocious work ethic and absolutely unshakable moral fiber.
0: The White House says that the memorandum is now in effect. Former presidents, including Bill Clinton, George Bush, and Joe Biden, were all in attendance. Performers included Stevie Wonder, Bruce Springsteen, and Bono. The Obama Presidential Center will officially open to the public on Friday, which is Juneteenth. In other news, Cook County Board President Tony Preckwinkle says the county is awarding $5 million to 9 community organizations for violence intervention work. Another $15 million in new funding opening for applications on July 1st. The announcement as the county reports a dramatic drop in gun violence over the past several years. A virtual information session is set for June 25th. More information is available at cookcountyil.gov/JACGrants. In other news, President Trump is confirming the signing of the Memorandum of Understanding between the U.S. and Iran. Vice President J.D. Vance says a deal with Iran is already bearing real fruits for the American people. He provided an update during a White House press conference this morning.
3: The only way the Iranians get any of those resources, not a single penny, by the way, from the United States of America under any circumstances, but the only way that they would ever get any benefit of the bargain is if they comply fully and change their behavior. And so you really have a win-win situation for the United States of America. If the Iranians don't change their behavior, their military and their nuclear program is still destroyed. If they do change their behavior, then they are going to have a transformative relationship with the Middle East. The United States isn't giving up a cent of money to Iran, and even the economic benefits, the sanctions relief and so forth that comes along with this bargain, only happens if the Iranians perform.
0: Vance said 12.5 million barrels of oil traveled through the Strait of Hormuz overnight. He also reiterated that Iran's nuclear program has been destroyed. A memorandum of understanding between the two countries has been signed by President Trump yesterday. A signing ceremony in Geneva had been set for tomorrow, but that has now been canceled. And the World Cup is back underway. Czechia and South Africa ended in a draw in Atlanta as a second group stage matches starting today. Switzerland will face off against Bosnia-Herzegovina and Englewood, California. Later, Canada will go to battle against Qatar and Vancouver. In the nightcap, Mexico and South Korea will play each other in Guadalajara. I'm Logan Page, and that's what's happening in your news now on WVON 1690 AM.
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0: Hey, hey. Whenever you hear smooth sounds, you know it has to be brought by attorney Ted London. And you know that means it is time for the Legal Line. Attorney, welcome, welcome, welcome. How are you?
1: Well, good afternoon, Mr. Tiba, Dr. LaDonna Ray. Good afternoon to both of you.
0: Thank you.
1: I am happy to be here, as always, on every Thursday here on WBN on the Legal Line. Thanks for having me again.
0: Amen to that. I know we're a little pressed for time because of a programming earlier, so I just want to give you the opportunity, should you decide to take it, to hop right into things.
1: Well, you know, let's get going. I have to say again how much of a pleasure and a privilege it is to be with you guys every Thursday. Thank you. Can't go without saying hello to my wonderful wife, Kelly, who is tuning in this afternoon. To all of you who are tuning in this afternoon, thank you as well. Happy early Father's Day to all the fathers here in Chicagoland. And congratulations to the Obamas on the completion of the Obama Presidential Center and Chicago as well. It's a beautiful presidential center. It's going to be a great weekend this weekend, but I think we are all owed a congratulations because the citizens of Chicago and the state of Illinois are the ones who put the Obama family in that position. So we owe ourselves a congratulations as well. So to all of us, congratulations to us.
0: Amen to that. Yes.
1: One other quick thing. There was going to be an event at Amani Village this Saturday sponsored by Trinity United Church of Christ. It is canceled. So I was going to be one of the speakers there. It was an event sponsored and hosted by Trinity United Church of Christ at Amani Village on 95th Street. So just so all of you who are listening, who are scheduled to go there this Saturday, make some new arrangements for yourself. This event is canceled. Got it. Now, I want to get into this quickly, if I can, Dr. Ray. I know this is Relationship Thursday. I love Relationship Thursday, like all the other listeners do. A lot of great information, a lot of great stories, a lot of great laughs. Today, I want to talk about relationships with our fathers. We have Father's Day coming up this Thursday, and we have so many clients who are men who come in, and they don't have good relationships with their children. And my question is, are our relationship with our fathers even valuable anymore these days? It seems to me that there are so many children, adult folks, who distance themselves from their aging fathers, and they don't seem to value their relationships with their fathers like they do their moms. This is brought onto light, one, by we have so many clients that hear these stories over and over again, how the children are distanced from their dads. But I have a tenant in one of my properties, 89-year-old gentleman. He was telling me a story the other day with tears in his eyes. He was telling me that he has four children, and only one of them, he only speaks to one of his children. Mm. And I was asking him, and he's 89 years old, so that means his children must be what?
0: 70? 60, 65?
1: At least. So 65 to 70, let's say. And he said he hadn't spoken to his children in years, all with the exception of one. And I asked him, well, why is that? He didn't really know. He couldn't give me an answer. But what he did tell me was that the children had been upset with him because he and his wife got divorced. And as a result of the divorce, they have distanced themselves from the dad for decades. And so why do people, children, adult children, why do they distance themselves from their fathers, particularly when their fathers are aging? It is likely that the fathers would need them more than ever.
2: You know,
1: yes.
2: I was getting excited when you said this because, as you know, I'm firsthand. Okay. I believe that it can stem from a couple of different ways. I'll keep it short. Sometimes mothers take

0: on the hero syndrome and they badmouth the fathers, even though they're keeping the children away from the fathers. And as they keep them away from the fathers, the children take on the characteristics of the mother. The mother, if she's angry, they're angry. If she's disappointed in them, they're disappointed in them. And that grows and festers. And then when it comes time when he actually needs them and he didn't feel comfortable enough to reach out during that time and time has passed, now you have this disconnection of relationship and now dad needs you. That right there is definitely an issue that I can speak to. On the other side of that, if you have a father that wasn't quite there as you saw fit as a child or when you needed them, and then they grow into this aging element of dealing with these ailments that they have been stricken with, then it will make it harder for you to give in and devote that time to take care of that father.
1: Well, LaDonna, that's actually a great point. Because I think some of that is occurring with some of the relationship with some of the men that I'm hearing from. So my question is, can fathers be forgiven? Fathers aren't perfect. Many of them didn't have their own fathers. Can fathers be forgiven? And that being said, are we now devaluing fathers because they weren't perfect men or fathers? And so because they weren't perfect at a young age or whatever age, are we now just totally discounting them and disvaluing them and with throwing them to themselves when they may need some assistance? Quick story about my own dad. Mm-hmm. I had one of those kind of relationships with my own father. My father never really knew his father very well, was not a great father. I was angry about it until I was middle aged. Finally, I decided I don't think I want this kind of relationship with my dad. Now, reach back to get to know my dad. As it turns out, my dad was a good guy. He was a nice guy. He was a funny guy. I liked him. Now, I did get some time with my dad. Dad passed away young age, 68 years old. So I got a couple of good years in with my dad, but I still miss him today. No, he wasn't a good dad. I did forgive him. Do love him. Still do. He was a great guy. And he told me some of his stories of his life and some things that was sad for him, but we laughed about them. We just cracked up about some of the things that he did, some of the mistakes he made, and some of the foolishness that he was involved in. It was hilarious. He laughed. I never laughed so hard. But he was still important. And as a man, even in 40 years old or so, he still gave me some great information I'm still eating on and chewing on today. So notwithstanding where he came from, his background, and what age I was when I connected with him, I still got some valuable information from him. And I'm still, even though he's passed away, I'm still chewing on that same information and wisdom that he departed to me. So I don't know if folks is, dad made some mistakes. I don't like him. He wasn't there when I needed him. And I'm not going to be there when he needs me. And so can fathers be forgiven?
0: Yeah, fathers can be forgiven, but they have to ask for forgiveness. I'm not saying that that's an absolute, but if you have someone who's acting as if they don't know what the reasons are, and when you bring them to your dad and they still don't acknowledge or take accountability, it's kind of hard to forgive someone that doesn't take accountability.
1: Well, you know what, Lana? Please forgive me, Lana. You know what, Lana? Oftentimes, at least sometimes, fathers may not know the real story of why the children have the disdain for them that they do.
0: Yeah.
1: Because sometimes, you just said it yourself, the children have been fed stories and things are not quite true, one-sided, not accurate. And sometimes the father's not even quite sure what the issue is to apologize for. Mm-hmm. But no one's perfect. And I assure you, who's not perfect either? Moms. They're not perfect either. But we hold this against our fathers, and I see this in our office, and the gentlemen hurt. Sometimes they are bewildered by the distance from their children. It pains them. And I see very little forgiveness in our community when it comes to our fathers who may have made mistakes. Sure, they drank too much. They smoked cigarettes. They did these things. That's what the culture was then. That's what the culture was then for some of them. And we hold it against them. And I come to the conclusion that my dad did the best that he could. He did the best that he could. I turned out okay. They had a great mother. Thanks for that. But I'm not holding it and did not hold that against my father because he made some mistakes. We talked about it. We laughed about it. And I'm better for it. And I'm thankful that I got to spend the time with my dad that I did. Wish I had more time. Still need him today.
0: Did your mother pour negative aspects into you about your father?
1: My mother was not one of those ladies who my mother didn't have to pour negative things into my sister, myself, about my father. He did a great job of that himself.
0: Mm-hmm.
1: So my mother didn't need to. She didn't need to do that. We saw that with our own eyes.
0: Mm.
1: Okay. So, but notwithstanding that, again, when I got to know him, and I was angry and bitter about it for years, but when I got to know him, I understood his story. Oftentimes, many of these children, they don't understand the backstory of their own fathers. So they can't forgive him because they don't know. So I had all that anger and bitterness too, but I did forgive. And you know who benefited from the forgiveness?
2: You did.
1: Me.
2: Yeah.
1: Me. I did. And I appreciate it. I'm so grateful that I did that for myself. So again, some of these adult children I'm talking about, I'm not talking about 15, 20 year olds. I'm talking 40 and 50 year olds.
0: Oh, yeah.
1: They are still missing out on some of the wisdom and some of the history of families that they don't even know about and that's important to them because they're so angry and bitter with own dads and they have not forgiven them, but they don't hold the same disdain against some of their moms who oftentimes, well, at least sometimes, are really putting these children in a position to think the way that they do about their fathers. This is Father's Day. I'm in support of fathers today.
0: Amen. What made you bring, I know this Father's Day, what made you bring it from this perspective? So that, you know, what do you want people to walk away with listening to today's segment?
1: That's why you are the professional that you are, because that's a great question. Here's what I think folks should be doing. I think folks should be forgiving their dads. And I don't think it takes a real big powwow for dad to come and beg for forgiveness. Men aren't going to do that. A 70, 75-year-old man is not going to do that. Okay? I don't think it's incumbent for him to do that. Oftentimes, he doesn't even know what he's apologizing for. Just forgive him. Forgive him. And try to get to know him and get to understand his story and his life and his backstory, some of his pains and setbacks and letdowns and disappointments. Forgive him. And oftentimes, they aren't asking for anything. They don't need you. They don't need your money. But they would like to get to know their child and children and grandchildren and have a little respect shown to them as opposed to the disrespect and disdain that often I hear these men tell me that they get from their children. That's sad. It's sad.
0: I agree.
2: Very well said, Attorney London, and very timely, again, considering the time of year that it is. Why is it you think that mothers are innately and intrinsically given more deference and grace, even when they fall short of the goal?
1: Well, we know why. They feed us, they breastfeed us, they nurture us the best they can, even if it's not always, sometimes even that's not perfect. They're closer to us than sometimes our dads are, because sometimes our dad, even historically, have been pushed out of the homes intentionally by society, by a whole number of factors. So our mothers are there. You know, we see them doing the best that they can, even when it's not perfect. So this isn't really about the moms. I don't want to make this about the moms. I want to make this about children and their fathers. Forgive your dads. Don't let another Father's Day go by without calling and wishing your father a happy Father's Day. Listen, please don't do this. Please don't send your dad a funky happy Father's Day text. Keep it. Keep it. He doesn't need it. Please call your father and wish him a happy Father's Day. And if you can see him, go see him and take him some dinner or take him out to dinner and just get to know him and forgive him. If you forgive your father, when it comes time for you to be forgiven, perhaps one of your children will forgive you, because none of you parents are perfect. You all make mistakes. And we hold this against our dads. And I don't know why. And I hear the stories. I have the gentleman who's my tenant in his late 80s and he's tearing up. Because he doesn't talk to his children, and that's unfortunate.
0: Hold on, Ted. Hey, Dad. Yes. Hey, I just called to say I love you.
1: Thank you.
0: All right, gotta go. Bye.
2: Attorney London, you talked about you forgiving your father. Can you articulate a bit more on the power behind that? and what it meant to you, again, just for your benefit to do that.
1: Well, I'm going to tell you two big things. Again, I'm so glad that I was able to reel myself in and forgive my dad and get to know my dad, because he was so funny. He was hilarious. He was a good guy. He was a smart guy. He was a good looking guy. He was taller than me. Good looking guy. Wish I looked like my dad. And he told me some of the stories of some of the tomfoolery that he got into. Wow. That's why he wasn't there. Because I do. Where were you? And he told me some of the stuff that he was getting into. Hilarious. And so we laughed about it. Here's what's unfortunate. I had some of his same characteristics for a while. So I got it. But it was a refreshing for me to get to know my dad. I miss him. I still need him. One quick thing about dad as well. One of the reasons why I married my wife, Kelly, and this was really important to me, was because Kelly loved her father. She loved her father. And I thought to myself, and I had been single for many, many years, almost two decades after my first divorce. And that was a horrible marriage. And, you know, and I had dated some time, and I dated some ladies, and many of them did not have good relationships with their dads. And it occurred to me, I'm not marrying a lady that doesn't have a good relationship with her dad. I'm just not doing it. And when I met Kelly, she loved her father. She had a good relationship with her father. She cared for her father. And my notion was, well, if she cares for her dad, she'll do the same for me. And guess what? I was right. She does. Mm-hmm. And so I wasn't marrying a lady who didn't have a good relationship with her dad, and she couldn't explain to me, hey, LaDonna, I know we have to go. One last thing. I know when I used to talk to Perry on the line, Perry used to watch Snapped all the time. And Snapped is one of my shows on saying I watch Snapped. Now, you know how white kids do?
2: What they do?
1: Those white kids, the father will kill the mother. Literally kill her, stab her 50 times, and shoot her 20 times. And you know what those white kids will say? Dad's in jail for life. Well, he's the only dad I have. I still love my dad. They will not disown their dad. Mm. Even after he has killed their mother. But black folks, we throw our dads out just because, again, we were ignorant to how to be fathers, and we didn't know some things. And flat out made some mistakes. And we throw our fathers out, never to return to the roots to be cared for, or even for the children to get some information from their dads that's really going to be vital to them. And it's unfortunate for all the families. Where's Art with his call talking about strengthening the black family?
2: There you go.
1: You strengthen your family by making sure that you keep connected with your fathers, no matter what your age is. It's going to be beneficial.
2: It's Father's Day, guys. And that's more than just the name of the holiday, right?
1: Thank you, Atiba. I couldn't have said that any better.
2: Yep. Well, Attorney Lyndon, thank you so much for coming on today and dropping your pearls of wisdom.
0: And happy Father's Day.
1: Dr. LaDonna Ray, I thank you both so much for allowing me to, what do they call this, LaDonna, when people do what I just did?
0: Rant? No, I'm just kidding.
1: Rant.
0: Vent.
1: Yeah, no, that's exactly the word, Dr. LaDonna. Thank you for allowing me to rant this day. Happy Father's Day to you all. Yeah. Please call your dads.
0: I love that.
2: Until next week, Attorney Lyndon.
1: My pleasure. Thank you so much, Atiba.
0: I feel strongly about that, guys. Let's go to news, traffic, and weather. And when we come back, it's Relationship Thursday. We'll be right back.
3: 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I'm Logan Page, and here are your news headlines. New license renewal rules for senior Illinois drivers start July 1st. Retired Marine Corps Major James Capers to receive Medal of Honor. FBI warns fans about fake FIFA websites. And Lil Nas X shares update on mental health. 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

0: I'm Kevin Brown on your home for 24/7 news, the Black Information Network. The first tropical storm of the season is formed and is now churning in the Gulf. It's expected to move inland at the Texas border with Louisiana.
1: The main threat from Arthur is going to be a prolonged multi-day heavy rainfall event that could produce dangerous to life-threatening flash flooding.
0: That's National Hurricane Center Director Dr. Michael Brennan. The storm Arthur expected to weaken after making landfall, but will still present a major flood threat to the region through Friday. Arthur may bring what the National Hurricane Center calls the potential for life-threatening flash flooding. The fatal shooting of a one-year-old child by a police officer in Mississippi is sparking outrage. NBC correspondent George Solis reports the incident happened Sunday in Centobia when police say they responded to a shoplifting call at a Walmart and encountered two adults and a child in a parking lot.
2: Authorities say the two adults, now identified by the family's lawyer as the boy's mother and her friend, tried to get away, driving toward and nearly hitting an officer. Another officer then firing at the car.
0: The three later turned up in a hospital where the child was pronounced dead. One of the adults is in critical condition. The officer has been placed on administrative leave. The Mississippi Bureau of Investigation has launched a probe into the shooting. The child's grandmother, LaShonda Williams, says she wants answers.
3: I'm more angry because the situation that took place really was unnecessary. What I'm hearing from what happened, it was unnecessary.
0: Nicole Wiley, sister of the injured woman, says that according to witnesses, one of the adults was seen in the parking lot carrying a box of diapers.
4: Policeman shot, open fire in a public setting over allegedly some Pampers.
0: A district judge has blocked the 2025 ACA rule, citing insufficient data and inadequate agency justification. The ruling by the U.S. District Court for the District of Maryland came after the city of Chicago challenged the federal rule changes proposed by the Trump administration under the Affordable Care Act. The court found that the government failed to provide enough data or a meaningful explanation for the changes, leading to a provision being deemed unreasonable and not adequately explained. The city of Chicago, along with a coalition of cities and advocates, sued the U.S. Department of Health and Human Services secretary for violating the Administrative Procedure Act, arguing that the rule would increase health care costs and restrict access to ACA coverage. The court's decision eliminates several provisions of the rule, including a $5 junk fee on automatic re-enrollees and changes that would have raised families' annual health care costs significantly. A federal judge has halted the U.S. National Park Service from removing or altering slavery and civil rights exhibits in national parks, ordering the restoration of materials already taken down. The ruling temporarily stops a Trump-era policy that directed parks to remove content critical of U.S. history. The judge's decision limits how the National Park Service can make changes to historical displays and requires the restoration of removed exhibits. Advocacy groups filed a lawsuit challenging the policy, arguing it violated the Administrative Procedure Act and undermined the integrity of national parks. The ruling supports an effort to maintain historical accuracy in public sites and emphasizes the importance of preserving the full scope of American history in national parks. I'm Kevin Brown on your home for Black News First, the Black Information Network.
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18: Good Thursday afternoon, Chicago. I'm Logan Page, and here is your traffic update. Dan Ryan, downtown on 95th. Stop and go traffic 33 minutes. I-57, Ryan I-80. Slow go 16 minutes. Bishop Ward, Ryan I-80, 94. Stop and go traffic due to construction, 25 minutes. Stevenson, DuSable, Lakeshore Drive to the Tri-State. Stop and go traffic 51 minutes. Eisenhower Wolfto Post Office, stop and go traffic 50 minutes. Kennedy downtown to O'Hare, stop and go traffic 1 hour and 16 minutes. In Edens, Mancho Slade Cook, please be cautious. There is an accident reported. Edens at Dempster Street, 15 minutes. Your weather for today, Chicago. Breezy, beautiful Chicago, partly cloudy, and scattered showers later tonight, high of 75 and a low of 58. Tomorrow, mostly sunny, high of 77 and a low of 60. It's currently 72 degrees and mostly cloudy. That's your traffic and weather update now. 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

0: skills grow.
1: We're back, guys, on the afternoon show. It is time for Relationship Thursday, and this is timely. I'm going to need y'all help today, and I want you to call in and let me know if this is something you've experienced. Have you ever had someone accuse you of something that they didn't have necessarily any evidence of, but just not hardcore evidence, but just their perception of the way things looked to them?
2: Speculation,
1: their version of observation. And I'm talking about the space between perception and reality. Have you ever been in a relationship with someone who what they perceive to be is, in their mind, the reality of the situation?
2: Yeah, that's it. That's true. That's the truth right there.
1: That's truth. And so, you know, I had a conversation recently, and it was an interesting conversation about someone that the relationship unfortunately did not work out. But I didn't know why it didn't work out at the time that it didn't work out. And I got some clarity on it, you know, in recent history. And the thing that the person said, they replayed a sequence of events in their mind that was proof positive that I was outside acting wrong, that, you know, and I tried to offer alternative explanations for their perception, and they just couldn't believe it. They were sure that the way they were 100% sure.
2: They were already convinced.
1: They were convinced that the way that they perceived the sequence of events must mean the outcome that they assumed it to mean. So let me give you an example. I had someone recently tell me that I had a visual exchange with a coworker that, based on the way, quote, I was looking at the coworker, this person was completely convinced that there was something going on between me and that coworker. They didn't see me and this coworker huddled up kissing, hugging. They didn't see any of that. They saw
2: what they wanted to see.
1: They saw what they perceived to be the way this was the quote said to me: I've never seen you look at someone, another woman, like that before. And I was completely blindsided. I had no idea at the time that this was a thing that was triggering, upsetting. And again, this person was completely convinced of their perception. And so I just wondered, you know, guys, have you dealt with in your relationship where you've had to defend yourself, explain things, and again, without concrete evidence, someone just completely convinced?
2: And what do you do in that situation? Like, I'm just thinking, as they paint the picture, you're seeing it totally different, but you're seeing it through their eyes. And how do you respond? Like, do you instantly go into protect the truth mode, or protect your reputation mode, or save the relationship mode? I'm just thinking about all of that.
1: Yeah. So let me know. Am I talking to myself? Has anyone ever?
2: No, I just responded with
1: you. I'm talking about the audience, baby. Oh,
2: okay. I'm listening.
1: If anybody
2: else. You
1: can't
2: call me baby. The next one to think something too.
1: There you go.
2: Facts, right?
1: Right? That's perception right there.
2: It is.
1: That said, have you guys experienced that? And I know some men, under the sound of my voice, have experienced that, but I think some ladies probably have too. Is this about that person's insecurity, or do you need to be more cautious about the way you move, or both? 773-591-1690. We'll be right back.
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8: We are the dream that refused to die, born from hands that picked cotton but carried kingdoms in their memory, born from backs bent by labor but never broken in spirit. Born from songs whispered in darkness, where hope traveled farther than change could reach, we remember them. The mothers who prayed over impossible tomorrows. The fathers who carried dignity where none was offered. The elders who taught us that freedom is not simply something granted, it is something claimed, protected, and passed on. We remember June 19, 1865, not as the beginning of freedom, but as a declaration that truth eventually arrives. That justice, though delayed, can never permanently outrun destiny, that a people who survived the unimaginable could never be defined by what was done to them. We are descendants of endurance, of builders and believers, of inventors and educators, of entrepreneurs and artists, of farmers, soldiers, preachers, organizers, and dreamers. Every step we take echoes the footsteps of those who walked before us. And look at us now, creating, leading, teaching, serving, innovating, raising families, building businesses, changing communities. We are writing new chapters with the ink of old courage. So today we celebrate the ancestors who carried us. And with gratitude in our hearts and vision in our eyes, we move forward together, honoring our ancestors, protecting our history, waving our red, black, and green flags in solidarity as we embrace our now, so we can boldly build our next. Happy Juneteenth from WVON.
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0: in traffic and weather now.
1: Good Thursday afternoon, Chicago. I'm Logan Page, and here is your traffic update. Dan Ryan, downtown on 95th. Stop and go traffic 35 minutes. I-57, right I-80. 2-minute delay of slow-moving traffic, 17 minutes. Bishop Ford, right I-80, 94. Stop and go traffic due to construction, 26 minutes. Stevenson, DuSable, Lakeshore Drive to the Dry State. Stop and go traffic, 44 minutes. Eisenhower Wolf Topo stop is slow go, 46 minutes. Kennedy downtown to O'Hare, bumper to bumper traffic, 1 hour and 16 minutes. And Eden's Mucho Sleek Cook, no delays, 15 minutes. Your weather for today, Chicago. Easy, breezy, beautiful Chicago. Partly cloudy and scattered showers later tonight. High of 75 and a low of 58. Tomorrow, mostly sunny. High of 77 and a low of 60. It's currently 73 degrees and cloudy. That's your traffic and weather update now. I'm Logan Page on the Talk of Chicago, WVON, 1690 AM.
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0: Looky here, looky here. It is Black Music Month, and WVON is proud to present the Chicago Catalog, a celebration of the artists who gave Chicago its soundtrack, sponsored by AARP. Today's feature is Chess Records, founded in Chicago in 1950. Chess Records helped launch the careers of legends like Muddy Waters, Chuck Berry, Etta James, and Bo Diddley, forever changing the sound of American music. Fun fact, guess what, Atiba? In 1963, Chess Records founder Leonard Chess purchased radio station WCHI and transformed it into what? WVON.
1: Ah, nice.
0: Yeah. The voice of the Negro at the time and creating one of the most influential Black radio stations in America.
1: We had to make that connection.
0: Yes, we did.
1: All right. All right, guys. It's 4:25 and we're talking about Relationship Thursday. No calls yet, but we do have a fantastic comment that I'd like to read from A.E. Cavan in the chat. She says, yes, this has happened to me and it ended a relationship. I couldn't take all of the constant questioning, side-eyeing, and accusations. And no matter how much I reassured and changed and take his perception into account, he just could not accept or believe that I was what I was telling him. He would be okay for a while, then back to the same old, same old.
0: I bet I know his name.
1: Eventually, I just had to let him go. I was doing none, N-O-N-E, all capital letters, none of what he was accusing of me. It was disheartening.
0: Yeah. You know.
1: Go ahead.
0: I know exactly how that feels. But back to you. You know, it's unfortunate because we're such good friends, I watched you glow while you were in the midst of growing mm-hmm. with this person.
1: Mm-hmm.
0: You were happy. You finally said, I have a girlfriend. And to see that deflated by something so minuscule, it really hurt me. I was hurting for you because I knew better.
1: Yeah.
0: And by the way, I wasn't the coworker. Yeah, it wasn't me. But and I'm kind of disappointed that she didn't assume that. But at the same time, I know you enough to know that she was dead wrong. And I know what you did for her, and I know what you had planned. You had actually gotten the whole, you mm-hmm. were ready.
1: I was ready.
0: You said, I found my wife.
1: Yeah.
0: And even after hearing that, I was so happy for you. But when I heard, when you shared and finally shared, because it wasn't right away, when you finally shared what you had gone through, my heart was aching for you.
1: Well, thank you.
0: And you know, that's her loss.
1: Yeah.
0: Because if she knew the truth, she'd kick herself in the, you know what, I stopped cussing as I promised last Thursday.
1: Yeah, and that's why I wanted to have this conversation about the power of perception, because perception is extremely powerful.
0: And it's somebody's reality.
1: Right?
0: Yeah, they can't get out of it.
1: I remember in business, they would say to me, you know, perception is reality.
0: Mm-hmm.
1: If the customer's perception is you took too long to call them back,
0: you did.
1: You took too long to call them
0: mm-hmm.
1: back, right? So perception becomes reality. And that works in certain instances, but it's not for everything. And I just wonder, do we sometimes do ourselves a disservice
0: sometimes
1: to our relationships by not being able to give deference, by not being willing to give benefit of the doubt? You know, for me, I'm not going to undo something or make an accusation about something unless I have, you know, to
0: concrete
1: me, what is
0: evidence,
1: right? Irrefutable evidence. And, you know, a so-called eye exchange is not irrefutable evidence. It doesn't even approach that.
0: Well, I don't want to minimize that either. I mean, you can tell when someone is way too familiar with someone.
1: That's true.
0: Yeah, the body language is different if you all
1: Facts.
0: Have crossed that line. But, you know, you got to think, we work a lot of hours here at VON, and we have become a family.
1: Mm-hmm.
0: And the thought of any of that is just, it's ridiculous to us. You know, because we've become a family, there are no couples here except Melody and her husband.
1: Right.
0: They're married, okay?
1: That's right.
0: But we are very professional for the most part. And that type of stuff just doesn't, we don't even have time for it.
1: Thank you.
0: Yeah.
1: But you do raise a good point
0: yeah.
1: in that you don't want to minimize, because mm-hmm. that person yeah. may not be familiar with
0: exactly.
1: the cultural aspects yep. of your job.
0: Mm-hmm.
1: And so that's also a lesson. You can't bring everybody to your job.
0: Well,
1: that's my takeaway yeah. from it is this wouldn't have happened if I, you know what I'm saying? I should have had you meet me somewhere
0: else. But it
1: would
0: have happened somewhere else. It would have happened somewhere else. Atiba, a lot of people know you, and someone would have come up to you and said, Atiba, and got a little hug. Her tatas would have been too close. Something.
1: Right. Yeah.
0: You know, I remember a couple of things that threw out some things to look out for. But I've been in that situation, like I said before, and it's very, you know, those that tingle you get in your behind when you're nervous as heck? That doesn't feel good. That's called stress.
1: Yeah.
0: And I can't be with somebody that tingles my behind in that way.
1: Yeah.
0: Yeah, that's not a good feeling.
1: And ultimately, my response was, after being told this,
0: mm-hmm.
1: I said, I'm just sorry that there wasn't enough trust.
0: Right, that part.
1: Deposited into the relationship that when you had to juxtapose your perception of a situation with everything else in the relationship
0: right.
1: that you thought, yeah, I could see him doing that.
0: There should have been enough water to put out that fire.
1: Yeah.
0: And it wasn't.
1: And it wasn't.
0: Guys, we're going to go to news, traffic, and weather. And when we come back, what did you say, Logan? It's a breezy, easy, beautiful.
1: Have
0: I love that. No, they don't sponsor. So we just stick with the beginning part.
1: Well, you just said their whole thing.
0: Well, you know. We'll be right back, guys. Get those phone lines lit up. I know you got some conversation out there. 773-591-1690.
2: Thank you, LaDonna. It's an easy, breezy, beautiful Thursday. Hope you're having a thriving Thursday afternoon, Chicago. I'm Logan Page, and here's happening in your local and national news. New rules for senior drivers in Illinois go into effect July 1st. Under the Illinois Road Safety and Fairness Act, drivers age 79 to 86 won't have to take a driving test, but will still have to renew in person and pass a vision test. 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Drivers 87 and older every year. In other news, President Trump is set to award the Medal of Honor to a retired Reconnaissance Marine. Major James Capers Jr. led his team through a deadly ambush in South Vietnam in 1967. Injured and bleeding, Capers got his 9-man team to a helicopter for evacuation after 4 days and nights of fighting. Today he'll be honored for the heroism with the nation's highest military award, the Medal of Honor. In other news, the FBI is warning soccer fans about fraudulent websites pretending to be official FIFA pages as the World Cup begins. Cyber criminals are using fake domains to sell counterfeit tickets and steal personal and financial information from users. Many scams use type of squatting or fake web addresses closely mimic real ones and trick people who make small typing errors. Officials urge fans to carefully verify website URLs and visit FIFA's official site directly instead of clicking links from search results or unfamiliar resources.
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2: And Lil Nas X shared a positive update about his mental health in a new Instagram video posted Wednesday. The Grammy-winning artist said he has spent the past few months in rehab and is working to stay grounded as he continues his recovery. Lil Nas X, whose real name is Montero Lamar Hill, said having both a therapist and psychiatrist has been helpful and that he is now doing much better. He also told fans that new music is on the way following his time away from social media. I'm Logan Page, and that's what's happening in your news now on WVON 1690 AM.
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23: Yeah, he, this court is now in session. His Honor, Judge Pigmeat, Mark, and Poseidon.

0: like how that came in. And I've never heard this song. 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
1: All right, guys, we're back on the afternoon show. LaDonna Ray, Atiba Buchanan, in the midst of Relationship Thursday. We're talking about the power of perception. Have you ever been in a situation where someone's perception of a thing either ended a relationship or severely impacted it, even though their perception was not necessarily tethered in reality?
0: Yeah.
1: You got a clip for us, right?
0: I do. Shapira, can you play that clip?
2: Ever been in an argument with your partner and later realized you weren't really arguing over what happened, you were arguing over what you thought happened? Sometimes it's not our partner that's damaging the relationship, it's the stories we tell ourselves. Psychologists call these thinking errors, mental shortcuts our brains take that often lead us in the wrong direction. And if we're not careful, they can quietly destroy trust, communication, and even love. Here are a few of the biggest ones. First, assuming. They didn't answer your text, so you assume they're ignoring you. They forgot your anniversary, so you assume they don't care anymore. The truth? You don't have all the facts. Never confuse assumptions with evidence. Second, mind reading. We expect our partner to magically know why we're upset. If they really loved me, they'd know. But nobody can read minds. Healthy relationships require conversations, not crystal balls. Third, dwelling on the negative. Your partner does 10 thoughtful things in a week, but you replay the one mistake over and over. Before long, that one negative moment becomes your entire picture of the relationship. And finally, catastrophizing. One disagreement suddenly turns into, maybe we're not meant to be together. One rough season becomes, our relationship is over.

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1: And unresolved trauma from prior experiences.
0: Absolutely so. You know, I want to, someone put a post out there, a comment that said it has something about, not that one that's up, but why do you have that one up still? But it something about Jezebel, their insecurities. I'm paraphrasing it. Just because if you think about what he said and this comment that was made, it says black women under the Jezebel curse will overperceive and wrongfully judge due to the fact that such is a reflection of their cheating, conniving, deceiving ways. Okay. Once again, this all lives in someone's head. If they didn't actually witness it and discuss it, then you can never get to the conclusion of it. It doesn't always mean, it's not an absolute, it doesn't always mean that someone is also doing what they're accusing you of doing. It can be pretty close, but it can also mean that they've experienced it before and they never got over it, or they never got through it, I should say. I shouldn't say get over it. They never got through it. And I remember, I tell you guys this all the time, when I was in my early 20s, never let the next man pay for what the last man did. Otherwise, he's still renting space in my head. So I can't move forward with someone if I'm still angry or still holding on to what someone else did to me.
1: Yeah, you got to make room for the new. And that's easier said than done. I think everybody can, you know, because your experiences do help shape your worldview. So there is a fine line between not bringing your experience and your old experience into the new relationship, but also completely forgetting what you've been through. Right? That's a difficult line to tote. So I get it. I think both men, and I don't think that's a woman thing. I think that's men and women. We both bring those things to a relationship. I had a female friend of mine who went on a date with a gentleman recently. First date, and it wasn't anywhere expensive at all. And after the date, she was forthright and said, you know, I don't think we have that kind of potential. And the guy went off on her because he bought dinner.
0: Okay.
1: And you know what I'm saying? He went off on her. Like, I mean, I kid you not, the dinner might have been, you know, $40.
0: Each?
1: I mean,
0: for
1: the
0: total.
1: 40, 50 bucks.
0: Where they go,
1: between
0: McDonald's?
1: The two of them. No. But something above that, but nothing crazy.
0: Okay.
1: And she purposely picked a place, you know.
0: Chipotle?
1: And think that.
0: Something like that.
1: Think
0: all right.
1: that.
0: Yeah.
1: And so, but the gentleman, again, based on past experiences, went off on her, accused her of just wanting a free meal. She was like, what is your Zelle? What is
0: right,
1: your cash?
0: I'll give you the
1: what
0: money.
1: Is your Cash App? Mm-hmm. But he's carrying trauma from prior experiences that were probably legitimate.
0: Or he's watching too much social media. Mm-hmm. Because I've heard this over and over again, that women are on there trying to get a free meal. But what you have to realize is that dating is very expensive.
1: That's right.
0: If you are in that space and you're going to be taking this person out and this person out, then you can't keep tabs. You got to just be ready, because it is expensive. Which is why on my first date with my guy, I offered to purchase. Because he didn't know it was a date. But I said, why don't you meet me at, you know, Chipotle? I love Chipotle, okay? They need to advertise. I said, why don't you meet me at such and such? And he did. We met as platonic friends, and I was going to pay, but he paid anyway. And the next time we went somewhere, I let him pick the place, and we did have a better start. But there are some people out there that think that is the only reason that you're going out with them. And last I checked, it was food in the refrigerator. Guys, we're going to go to news. We're going to go to traffic and weather. And when we come back, we're going to put a button on this conversation. You guys are mighty quiet out there. You're just typing away. So we're going to keep reading these comments right here on Relationship Thursday on WVON and, of course, the afternoon show.
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0: 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See Otis's dream. Witness the courage of one man's perilous journey to cast his ballot in rural Georgia in 1946. A powerful reminder that freedom has always required sacrifice, determination, and hope.
1: Wounded, but never give up. Denied, but never accepting that denial. Insulted, but refusing to accept the insult inwardly, and thereby setting an example and a memory for generations unborn.
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0: WVON 63 years. And I feel like we took you back to 1963, right? This is lovely, lovely. The afternoon show. And of course, it is, 1953, not 63. Well, I'll tell you what, we've been here since 1963, 63 years and counting. This is the afternoon show, and we are doing Relationship Thursday. And everyone must be at the Obama Center, okay? Because these phone lines are usually lit up. But the comments are still coming through. Calvin Holiday says, yes, it has happened to me at the health club. Let me just reset what we're talking about. We're talking about, can a person's perception ruin a relationship? Can their imagination be so big that it overrides the truth? We wanted to help Atiba today. I was hoping that people would call in and the phone lines were lit to help Atiba because he's heartbroken again.
1: I got clarity now.
0: You got clarity, but it's still peace. It's still like, have you ever been accused of something you know you didn't do, and over and over in your head you're like, why would you see that in me?
1: I am disappointed,
0: very disappointed. I can tell. Yeah. You know, you ask me, are you okay, friend? And I'm like, I want to ask you that, are you okay, friend? But I know the answer. I know you'll be okay. But someone, Calvin Holiday, said, yes, it happened. It has happened to me at the health club. Who calls it that? Who calls it the health club? It's the gym. Old people. Okay, all right. Older people. Here we go. He was at the health club. I was giving a friend a compliment on how good she was looking, and she blamed me for looking at another woman. Blamed him for looking at... Weren't you looking at another woman, though? She said you were looking at another woman. Wasn't he looking at another woman? But should that be the end all to a relationship?
1: Yeah.
0: It should?
1: No, I was just saying yes.
0: No, I was asking.
1: I mean, of course not. Yeah. Of course not. Like I said, it's, it depends on the relationship.
0: Mm-hmm.
1: My thing is, again, I can think of times, there have been times in my life where I perceived somebody's words or actions one way. You ever got a text message, right?
0: Mm-hmm.
1: You and that happens most often in text messages, where somebody texts something and the way that I can hear the intonation, I can hear the inflection, and I am perceiving what they're saying to me. And then when I speak to them and I get clarity on it,
0: it wasn't that at all.
1: Ooh, I'm glad I didn't bring that up.
0: Right.
1: Because I was real pissed.
0: Yeah.
1: And that's the thing, is to talk, and that's what I wanted, that's kind of really one of the best examples. Between the perception that we have in our minds versus the reality.
0: You know, my son said something to me just the other day. Over the weekend, he was with his really good friend and his best friend and their father. He said, when I grow up, I want to be a dad just like so-and-so's dad, Jermaine's dad. And I said, wow. I said, why is that? He said, I just watch him with his wife, with his son. I like how he treats his family.
1: Mm-hmm.
0: That was huge.
1: Yeah.
0: And how he treated him over the weekend. He felt so part of the family.
1: Yeah.
0: Yeah. He poured into him. And I think about, what are we showing our kids? What are we showing our kids when we are in a relationship? Are we showing them that someone can't make a mistake? Are we showing them that we can't talk it out? My dad said, if you can talk it out, you can work it out. But if you are going for the juggler, because I'm one to, I'll hold on to something for a minute, process it in my mind how I'm going to talk about it, because I'm going to talk about it with that person. I don't check with other people. I'm going in my mind and I'm like, okay, I gotta get this out. But I watch my approach. It's the approach, I believe.
1: Mm-hmm.
0: And it's not what you did to me, it's how you handled what you did to me. You know, so that's where I'm at.
1: Let's go to the phone lines. Now we're calling in.
2: Hey, Mustafa.
0: Thank you for waiting. Hi, Mustafa, you're live on WVON downtown.
2: Yeah. You know what? Sometimes people don't have the mental fitness to be in a relationship. Sometimes they don't have the mental fitness.
1: Because of past trauma? What do you think that's due to?
2: Shit, past, present, and future.
0: Okay, see.
2: You know what I mean? Particularly if they hung up on Jesus. You know, some people, man, they come in a relationship leading with their religion.
1: That is true.
2: And
0: you got
2: the other
0: your
2: person may
0: on?
2: Not be
0: is
2: there.
0: Is your seatbelt on, Mustafa?
2: Yeah, I did.
0: Okay, you know. He clicked it. Okay. Go ahead.
2: Yeah. So their mental fitness don't be there because they want people to be at that level, particularly religious. I knew a guy. He had a list of things people had to be in order for him to be in a relationship with them. And I saw the list he had. I was like, wow, that's pretty heavy. You know, that's pretty heavy. Some of the things were realistic, like a non-smoker. That was realistic.
1: Yeah,
0: that's realistic.
2: But,
0: yeah.
2: You know, but when he was talking about the proverbial six-pack, you know, she had to be 6 feet tall, make six figures, and have a six-pack. You know, that was kind of, that was a stretch.
1: This is a man saying this or a woman?
2: This is a guy.
1: Oh, wow.
0: He was looking for a woman because or a man?
2: He wanted a woman. He wanted a stallion.
0: Oh, okay.
2: You know what I mean?
1: He wanted Wonder Woman.
0: Right.
2: Yeah.
0: I didn't think she was that tall.
1: Thank you, Brother Mustafa. Thank you for the call. We appreciate that. Miss Barbara.
0: Barbara.
1: Your thoughts.
3: Hello.
0: Hi.
3: I'm good. How about yourself?
1: Turn your radio down, dear. That's why we got a lot of echo.
0: Echo.
3: Yes.
1: There you go. Now you sound great. Your thoughts on this?
3: We're talking about your ordeal, huh?
1: If you want to talk about whatever it is you want to talk about the topic.
3: Oh, okay. All right. This is my first time ever calling to.
1: Thank you.
3: B-O-N, but I've been listening for years.
0: Well, thank you, Ms. Barbara.
3: Yes. And so I thought about something happened to me years ago. I was going in a grocery store. And it was a sale going on, and a lot of people was in line. I was going in there for one thing. And so I was trying to rush and get what I needed to do. A young lady was in front of me, and somehow I bumped into her. And she went off. Who's just trying to get in front of me? And you, this, I said, ma'am, if you really, truly knew me, those words wouldn't even come out your mouth.
1: Yeah.
3: Thank you.
1: That's right.
3: Right. So everybody, you know, have their own opinions and their own feelings, you know.
1: So let me ask you this, Miss Barbara, because that lady was a stranger to you and she didn't know you. How would you feel if somebody that was supposed to be closest to you had those thoughts about your character?
3: Even worse.
1: Exactly.
0: Yeah.
1: Exactly.
3: Even worse. Yeah. So feel better about it. You know, like I said, people have their own opinions and we can't take that from them, but we don't have to give it power.
1: Amen to that. Well said, Miss Barbara. Thank you so much. All right, guys, it's straight up at 5 o'clock. We've got a great guest calling in about some fantastic weekend and Juneteenth information. You don't want to miss it. You're listening to Atiba and LaDonna Ray. We'll be right back.
4: 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I'm Logan Page, and here are your news headlines. Six Flags Great America kicks off 50th anniversary celebration starting tomorrow. Man charged with burning cross in Grand Park. M&M's releases limited edition banana nut bread flavor. And first time since March, gas falls below $4. 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

0: I'm Kevin Brown on your home for 24/7 News, the Black Information Network. The first tropical storm of the season is formed and is now churning in the Gulf. It's expected to move inland at the Texas border with Louisiana.
1: The main threat from Arthur is going to be a prolonged multi-day heavy rainfall event that could produce dangerous to life-threatening flash flooding.
0: That's National Hurricane Center Director Dr. Michael Brennan. The storm Arthur expected to weaken after making landfall, but will still present a major flood threat to the region through Friday. Arthur may bring what the National Hurricane Center calls the potential for life-threatening flash flooding. The fatal shooting of a one-year-old child by a police officer in Mississippi is sparking outrage. NBC correspondent George Solis reports the incident happened Sunday in Centobia when police say they responded to a shoplifting call at a Walmart and encountered two adults and a child in a parking lot.
2: Authorities say the two adults, now identified by the family's lawyer as the boy's mother and her friend, tried to get away, driving toward and nearly hitting an officer. Another officer then firing at the car.
0: The three later turned up in a hospital where the child was pronounced dead. One of the adults is in critical condition. The officer has been placed on administrative leave. The Mississippi Bureau of Investigation has launched a probe into the shooting. The child's grandmother, LaShonda Williams, says she wants answers.
3: I'm more angry because the situation that took place really was unnecessary. What I'm hearing from what happened, it was unnecessary.
0: Nicole Wiley, sister of the injured woman, says that according to witnesses, one of the adults was seen in the parking lot carrying a box of diapers.
4: Policeman shot, open fire in a public setting over allegedly some Pampers.
0: A district judge has blocked the 2025 ACA rule, citing insufficient data and inadequate agency justification. The ruling by the U.S. District Court for the District of Maryland came after the city of Chicago challenged the federal rule changes proposed by the Trump administration under the Affordable Care Act. The court found that the government failed to provide enough data or a meaningful explanation for the changes, leading to a provision being deemed unreasonable and not adequately explained. The city of Chicago, along with a coalition of cities and advocates, sued the U.S. Department of Health and Human Services secretary for violating the Administrative Procedure Act, arguing that the rule would increase health care costs and restrict access to ACA coverage. The court's decision eliminates several provisions of the rule, including a $5 junk fee on automatic re-enrollees and changes that would have raised families' annual health care costs significantly. A federal judge has halted the U.S. National Park Service from removing or altering slavery and civil rights exhibits in national parks, ordering the restoration of materials already taken down. The ruling temporarily stops a Trump-era policy that directed parks to remove content critical of U.S. history. The judge's decision limits how the National Park Service can make changes to historical displays and requires the restoration of removed exhibits. Advocacy groups filed a lawsuit challenging the policy, arguing it violated the Administrative Procedure Act and undermined the integrity of national parks. The ruling supports an effort to maintain historical accuracy in public sites and emphasizes the importance of preserving the full scope of American history in national parks. I'm Kevin Brown on your home for Black News First, the Black Information Network.
5: Smart conversations with smart people makes us smarter. And that's exactly what you get on Bound and Woven with Rufus Williams. This isn't surface level talk. This is where authors become experts, where books become blueprints, and where ideas are challenged, not just discussed. From Colin Woodard on Nations Apart to Gloria J. Brown Marshall breaking down the history of protests in America to Gary Tyler sharing a story of resilience and redemption in Stitching Freedom. These are not interviews. These are conversations that matter, because every book has a story and every story has a deeper meaning. Bound and Woven with Rufus Williams on Bond TV. 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
12: Good Thursday afternoon, Chicago. I'm Logan Page, and here is your traffic update. Dan Ryan, downtown on 95th. Stop and go traffic 25 minutes. I-57, Ryan, I-80. Slow go 15 minutes. Bishop Ford, Ryan, I-80, 94. Please be cautious. There is construction and stop and go traffic due to it, and there is an accident on the entrance ramp. Bishop Ford, on ramp from 115th Street, 26 minutes. Stevenson, DuSable, Lakeshore Drive to the Dry State, stop and go traffic, 43 minutes. Eisenhower, Wolfto Post Office, it's at a snail speed, 42 minutes. Kennedy, downtown to O'Hare, bumper to bumper traffic, 1 hour and 12 minutes. In Edens, Montrose, Lake Cook, smooth sailing, 15 minutes. Your weather for today, Chicago. Easy, breezy, beautiful Chicago. Partly cloudy and scattered showers later tonight. High of 75 and a low of 58. Tomorrow, mostly sunny. High of 77 and a low of 60. It's currently 73 degrees and cloudy. That's your traffic and weather update now. 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

0: right. Guess what? WVON is on the road again. 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
1: All right. It is 5:10 on the afternoon show, and as promised, we have an amazing guest. Thank you all for all the comments into the chat and the individuals that called in as well. We appreciate you helping us unpack that very nuanced but very necessary Relationship Thursday topic. Right now, we have with us one of my favorite West Side pastors, Pastor Marvin Hunter, who is pastor of Grace Memorial Baptist Church. I can tell you firsthand, I have seen firsthand the work, the transformative work that he is doing in the North Lawndale area. He's got a great event coming up for Juneteenth and this weekend, and we wanted to give him an opportunity to talk about it. Hey, Pastor, good afternoon, and thank you for joining us.
2: Well, God bless you, man of God, and thank you for that introduction, and the feeling is mutual. I think you're one of God's best radio hosts and announcers, and I appreciate the work that you do in getting us the information that we get on the Talk of the Nation.
1: Amen. And I receive and appreciate that. So let's talk about it, man. Happy Juneteenth. What do you have concocting over there?
2: Oh, my God. To God be the glory. We're so excited. We're going to have the North Lawndale Juneteenth Freedom Day Parade, which starts off with a community breakfast at 7 a.m. This is the second annual of this parade. Last year we had an attendance, 5,000 people, and one of the highlights of that parade was that Reverend Jesse Lewis Jackson came and he unveiled the cornerstone for the first 100% affordable, luxury affordable housing project on the west side of Chicago ever, and I thought that was just amazing. So we're going to have breakfast at 7 a.m., which will be at 4320 West. The breakfast is going to be at 1457 South Kenneth, right next door to Historic Grace Memorial Baptist Church. And then after that, we're going to go over to Albany and 16th Street, which is east of the church, and we're going to assemble at 9 a.m., on our floats and cars, motorcycles, and we're going to line up to take the 1.6-mile journey to Costner and 16th Street, of which we should arrive there about 12 noon. That is the parade walk. And when we get there, we'll dismount and go over to 4320 West 15th Street. Now, I was so excited to say that until I said it first and mixed it up. 4320 West 15th Street to Benjamin Franklin Park. If you're from the west side, that's Franklin Park. But we're going to have the Juneteenth Freedom Day Roots Festival, which consists of jazz, blues, gospel, and R&B. And we have and house music, the king of house, Mr. Farley. We have Mr. Sam Chapman, and we have who's going to be doing the Steppers contest that's going to go on there. And we have the Victory Travelers are going to be there, and Stars of Heaven, and so many other groups, Seymour and the Jubilee Travelers, Mr. Minister Tim White. We're going to just have an amazing time. Bring your grills, bring your coolers, bring your entire family. We have something to do from 8 to 80, bouncing houses and slides and face painting for the young people. And it's just going to be an amazing time, and we want to thank all of our honored guests that are coming out. I'm so excited. Even the governor has called and confirmed and said he's going to be there, along with our Congressman Danny Davis. Our county board president is coming, has confirmed, and I'm really excited about one of Chicago's best mayors, Mayor Brandon Johnson, who has actually helped to make this a reality, coming out. It's not a political event, but all hands are going to be on deck. Our business community is going to be there. We have pastors that are going to be there. Pastor Leslie Sanders and a contingent of pastors have agreed to come out, and they're going to be there with their choirs and their members, and we're going to have prayer stations stationed around the place, and I'm just excited about this. Thank you for the opportunity to allow me to invite people to come out tomorrow morning to the second annual Juneteenth Freedom Day Parade. Again, it starts at Grace Memorial Baptist Church, 1457 South Kenneth, 7 a.m., Albany and 16th Street, 9 a.m. We step off at 10, and then we will dismount at 12 p.m., going over to 4320 West 15th Street, Benjamin Franklin Park, Franklin Park, if you're from the west side, to start the annual Roots Festival.
1: Love it, love it, absolutely love it. Let me ask you this about the day itself. What does Juneteenth, what significance does that hold to you and why?
2: Well, I'm really excited about Juneteenth because it's an opportunity for us to show Black excellence and Black pride and to highlight the significant contributions of African-American descendants of slaves to this country in which we live and to the world. A lot of time when we think about African-American descendants of slaves in this country, we only think about the contributions that they made to America, but we have made global contributions. There is no modern world without the African-American descendant of slaves, the people that are indigenous to this land. And I'm just excited about that and the sacrifices that were made to bring the freedoms that we now have. And I know we're a work in progress. And a lot of times people say things about America and about the relationships of Black, white in this country, but America is still a very young country. We're really like a teenager right now growing, you know, when you match us up to other countries that have been around much longer. But, and so that means that there's room for growth. And I just want to make sure that that growth that takes place in America does not leave devoid my children and my grandchildren and my great-grandchildren. And so we take days like Juneteenth, and we adopt what the Jewish community has adopted. Never again. Never again will we be in chattel slavery. Never again will we be in the Jim Crow South. And so we want them to remember where we came from, so that we can know never to go back there again. This day shows Black pride. It shows Black excellence. 250 years of the Emancipation Proclamation. I think I'm saying that right. Correct me if I'm wrong. I think it's a wonderful time for us to now show as much as we possibly can that we are America, and there is no America without us. Black pride, Black excellence.
1: Yeah, I don't think it's been 250 for the Emancipation Proclamation, but we'll look it up. But I certainly do understand your point. We got to take a break, but I do want to come back and talk about some of the things that are happening in North Lawndale in your area and some of the things you had a direct hand in, like creating actual affordable housing, because I think that needs to be uplifted. So sit tight, Reverend. We'll be right back. You're listening to Atiba LaDonna Ray. More with Pastor Marvin Hunter on the other side.
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12: Good Thursday afternoon, Chicago. I'm Logan Page, and here is your traffic update. Dan Ryan, downtown on 95th, slow go, 23 minutes, I-57. Ryan Dietti, slow moving traffic, 16 minutes. Bishop Ford, Ryan Dietti, 94, please be cautious. There is an accident on the entrance ramp. Bishop Ford on ramp from 115th Street, 26 minutes. Stevenson, DuSable, Lakeshore Drive to the Tri-State Stop and Go Traffic, 46 minutes. Eisenhower, Wolfeto Post Office, 46 minutes. Kennedy, downtown to O'Hare, bumper to bumper traffic, an hour and 10 minutes. And Edens, Montrose, Lake Cook, no delays, 16 minutes. Your weather for today, Chicago. Easy, breezy, beautiful Chicago. Partly cloudy and scattered showers later tonight. High of 75 and a low 58. Tomorrow mostly sunny. High of 77 and a low of 60. It's currently 73 degrees and cloudy. That's your traffic and weather update now. I'm Logan Page on the Doc Chicago WVON 1690 AM.
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1: All right. 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On WVON, we have our very special guest on the live line, Pastor Hunter. He's telling us about the Juneteenth celebration that's happening tomorrow. And I wanted to jump in while you were talking, Pastor Hunter. I almost said, are you going to say, and I'll close with this one. It would have been like your second or third close. But I tell you what, we can't close without you giving us the excitement that's going to take place tomorrow for Juneteenth, because Juneteenth, we were just doing during the break, we were talking about what Juneteenth means to us. I want to ask you, Pastor Hunter, what does Juneteenth mean to you?
2: It means that all people of color in this country. Hello? I'm still here.
1: Oh, I'm sorry. Hello? I apologize. Go ahead. I'm listening.
2: Can you hear me?
1: Yes, can.
2: It means that all people of color, African American descendants of slaves, can reach the height of the American dream. That it is possible, and that we can be anything that we choose to be. Now that we've received our real freedom in this country. So when I say our real freedom, I mean real freedom in the sense that. We can go to schools now that we couldn't go to. We can live in communities now that we couldn't live in. And so we need to begin to unify ourselves and take advantage of the opportunities that are afforded us and reach the heights that we all should have. And what is that? A chicken in every pot, a car in every garage. If that is the promise of America, then that promise should be for all people of color. And I'm thankful and grateful to God. And when I think about Juneteenth, and the freedom that we have, I think that that's what those people felt. When they were set free, they felt like, okay, now we have a chance to actually really be a part of the American dream in a real way. And so I wanted to create an event that would show black pride and black excellence. So when the children and the young people, when they see the police officer, when they see the politician, when they see the preacher, when they see the businessman in that parade, they can see it and say, hey, that's where I want to be. I built a $40 million project in the community of North Lawndale. I'm from 16th and Carloff by way of 15th and St. Louis over here in K-Town and in the Holy City. But I saw Mike Brady being an architect in the Brady Bunch, and all I could dream about was being an architect.
0: Oh, you took me exactly where I wanted to go. Again, your name has been synonymous with many things on the West Side, North Lawndale specifically. Tell us, because I got a chance to see it, and it's really beautiful. But for those that may not be aware, tell us about the affordable housing and just the housing period that you were able to erect in that area.
2: Well, first of all, let me correct something. I want to tell you, as absolutely right, it's been 163 years since the emancipation. I looked it up.
0: And yes, thank you. Thank you.
2: So you're absolutely right. I knew it was some of those numbers, but here, the Grace Manor Project, is 100% affordable housing. We coined the phrase luxury affordable because what we wanted to do was create a housing that people could be proud to say that they live in. And what I love most about this particular project, as beautiful as it is the name of it. It's called Grace. Every day when a person comes home from work and comes here, they come home to the name of God, Grace. And so, and these people are treating this property with the kind of respect that a property should be treated with. And I believe that this is going to transfer into their children and children's children. My goal is that every person that lives here within 5 years will become 100% self-sufficient, and we will be able to build them their own land, their own property, and then they'll be able to pass on wealth to their children. That is really what the prayer of this church and this ministry is about. And so I'm just excited about Grace Manor. I'm excited about all that is taking place. We even have a float that's going to be in the parade, whether tenants and the staff that are living here and working here will be on and participate, because we want them to know that they are a part of this community. They're not just visitors, you know, they're here.
0: Absolutely. Well, Pastor Hunter, we want to thank you for all the work that you're doing in your area, being a part of the community. And look, and I'm wishing you just a very successful turnout for tomorrow. It sounds like it's going to be absolutely amazing. There are many Juneteenth celebrations happening this weekend, but please let this be the first. And where can they start again, and what time?
2: 7 o'clock a.m., 1457 South Kenneth, community breakfast at 9 o'clock a.m. We will assemble at Albany and 16th Street, and then we will step off at 10 a.m., march 1.6 miles to Costner and 16th Street. We'll get there about 12 noon. From there, we'll go over to 4320 West 15th Street, Franklin Park, Benjamin Franklin Park, where the Roots Festival, jazz, blues, gospel, R&B, and house music. We are going to have an amazing time. Ooh. The energy is thick over here. I'm talking about people are starting to party already. Yes. Bring your grills, bring your coolers, bring your wonderful attitude and your mind of unity.
1: I like that.
0: We love it. Pastor Hunter, thank you so much.
2: Thank you all so much for this opportunity and allowing me to get the word out. Come on, VON family. We need you out there to be with us front and center in this. I got my VIP tent set up. I'm going to be there. Oh, it's my birthday, too, by the way.
0: Oh, happy birthday.
2: I'll be celebrating 60 years. 60 years on this earth.
0: Amen.
2: And we're going to have an amazing time tomorrow.
1: All right.
2: I'm bringing cake for everybody.
1: Yep, that'll work. All right. Thank you, Pastor Hunter. Guys, we're going to go to news, traffic, and weather. And when we come back, we're going to go straight to the phone lines. Why not? We'll be right back.
3: Hope you're having a thriving Thursday afternoon, Chicago. I'm Logan Page, and here's happening in your local and national news. Six Flags Great America in North Suburban Gurnee will celebrate the 50th anniversary of the amusement park this weekend. The festivities are set to run from tomorrow to August 9th. The park will be open until 10 p.m. every night of the celebration. One feature will be a new nighttime spectacular that includes a stage show and a parade. In other news, a man is charged with burning a cross last week in downtown Chicago. Merlin Liu faces hate crime, arson, and other charges. In the June 9th incident in Grand Park, he was arrested on Monday. In an interview this week with Chicago's NBC 5, Liu said he burned the cross as a protest against President Trump. In other news, M&M's has launched a new limited edition banana nut bread flavor inspired by the classic breakfast treat. The candy features a crunchy peanut coated in milk chocolate with the flavor of warm banana bread. The new variety is being sold in 9-ounce pouches and is currently available exclusively at Kroger affiliated stores. Fans of sweet and savory flavor combinations are already buzzing about the annual unusual new release. And falling gas prices are bringing some relief to consumers after months of elevated prices due to the conflict with Iran. Monica Nelson reports.
4: According to Motor Club AAA data, gas prices have fallen below $4 per gallon for the first time since March, while prices have dropped sharply from this year's peak at $4.56 to $3.99. The cost is still more than 34% higher than before the U.S. and Israel launched the war in February. The drop in retail gas prices is thanks to tumbling oil prices, but experts are cautious about how much further prices really can fall. I'm Monica Nelson.
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0: Welcome back. That wasn't too long, right? WVON 63 years and counting. The afternoon show with the tip of Buchanan and LaDonna Ray. Guys, you can hit those phone lines, talk about whatever you like. Whatever you like. 773-591-1690. Let's go to the phone lines. Tommy, you're live on WVON.
1: I'll get the information and make sure on tomorrow. Tommy. Let's
0: come back to him. All right, guys. Tommy, if you hear me, you can call back. He was just taking another call. You know, I was talking to Atiba about... he is calling back. I was talking to Atiba about a myriad of things. And this has been a very busy week, seriously. We have gone from our Monday all the way to the Obama Center. And to be honest with you, Chicago, it's never been a better time to be in Chicago. I know that we have history to make and we are being a part of it. But talking to our kids about what these historical monuments actually mean, that is so important so that they don't take it for granted. Kind of like we may have. Things have happened while we were sitting right there. And we look back on it and go, oh, yeah, that was important. But to actually experience it in real time and understand what it is you're stepping your foot into, or to understand the magnitude of what's going on around you, I think that is so notorious for our children to get at this moment, in this day, and not wait until 20 or 30 years later. Let's go ahead and grab Tommy. Tommy, you're live on WVON.
2: First of all, let me apologize to you guys for not being astute enough to be to speak when spoken to.
0: That's okay.
2: But the most important thing, the reason why I called, is because it's as simple as this. First, hey, Atiba, and especially to you, LaDonna, especially to the staff of WVON, especially to Melody Span Cooper, especially to Doc, who must be my counselor because I speak with him almost every other day. My point of what I am saying is simply this. If you didn't know, now you know. If you've been up under some kind of rock, if you've been so high, if you've been so discouraged, if you believe that your status and what you have achieved in your life somehow or some way has eliminated you from the experience of the illegality that has taken place against the culture of individuals known as blacks in this country, shame on you. A cross burning is a symbol as the same thing of what happened in the Holocaust. There is no reason right now for us to be going over things that we have been going over for decades, so let me close. The truth is now known. What is hidden has been revealed. From the 1800s to 2026, you're still talking about basic humanistic rights in order to build a community, take care of your family, and here's the wonderful news as I go. We have done exactly that. That's why we're here. That's why we're going to be here. And the last thing is that I am so thankful for being in a city that hosts a black president of the United States of America, because my stinking thinking said to me that it would never happen. So if you think that we cannot overcome, we have already overcome. Now we need to overcome ourselves. Goodbye.
3: Love you, Brother Tommy. Thank you so much. Let's keep it going with Brother Chris. Thank you for calling.
4: Good afternoon, Brother Atiba, Dr. LaDonna. Beautiful day with the Obama presentation. Beautiful day. I was a little disappointed, though.
3: In what?
4: Just the whole presentation. There was missing somebody that was very dear to me.
3: Kid Rock?
4: Absolutely. Where was Kid Rock? Where was Vanilla Ice? Where was the MMA fighter?
3: I knew where you were going.
0: Oh, my goodness.
4: And then, hey, the guy with the cross, you know how they found out it was him?
3: How?
4: He left some shrimp fried rice by the tree. Hey, y'all have a good evening.
3: Goodbye, brother.
0: I can't.
3: Oh, my God. Oh.
0: And speaking of which, so, you know, we were going to talk about this burning cross.
3: Yesterday.
0: Do you want to put it to rest or?
3: No, get it off your chest.
0: Because I, you know, having this conversation, I spoke to my kids last night or earlier this week, and I said, what does a burning cross mean to you? Now, they're 16 going on 17. And they said, I don't know. What does it mean? I said, historically, think about all of the discrimination, everything that you've seen that symbolizes black hate. And they still didn't really know what a burning cross meant. Now, I know that that's just one group of people, but I thought about the evolution of symbolism. For instance, the rainbow. Rainbow originally meant that God was not going to break his promise. He wasn't going to flood the earth. And then it turned into frosted lucky charms or something. And then the next thing you know, it symbolizes the LGBTQ community. So it evolved. The symbolism of the rainbow evolved. The cross, the burning cross, has that not evolved? Is it possible that the burning cross has evolved if the young man says that he was protesting Trump by putting a MAGA hat on top of it? Is it possible that he did not understand, or should I say perceive, there's the perception word, perceive that burning a cross with a MAGA hat still meant white supremacy? Because one seems to cancel out the other if I'm putting the captain of white supremacy on top of a burning cross. Can that be an evolution of symbolism? What he did, is it possible? Because I didn't see it as, the first thing you think about, yeah, it's hate. But I didn't change my mind. I never made up my mind until I realized it was not on black property. It was in Grant Park. If you're going to follow the spell, do it right. Okay? That would make it hate. That would make it a hate crime to me. But it was in the middle of Grant Park with a hat supposedly burning on top of it, burning in flames. So I can't say that I agree that it was a hate crime, but it certainly should be investigated.
3: All right, let's go to the phone lines because the listeners have some thoughts. Miss Janice, what are your thoughts?
5: How are you doing today? I just wanted to say, when Jesse was joking with a man and he said, Hymie Town, he never lived it.

0: co-workers didn't know what a house Negro was. We don't teach our kids our history. I bet you my nephews know what that burn was. I knew that my mother knew the crux of the Klan.
1: How old are your nephews?
0: She had to know it. That's how we survived.
1: How old are your nephews?
0: One is in his 40s.
1: Okay.
0: But he knew because
1: I expect somebody in their 40s to know. My son is 16.
0: Yes, but we knew at 16.
1: We knew at 16 back then. It was still a white supremacist symbol. Back then it was. When was the last time we haven't seen this in a mighty long time? There's a gap here. And I'm not saying that the history doesn't exist. I'm saying that maybe the newer generations don't see it as that because of the evolution of symbolism.
0: I understand. That's why our young men will call their women B's and H's, and that's why I can't see out of my right eye, and I didn't push a button. A young black man cussed me out to everything but a child of God. Back in my day, when black people didn't have PhDs and didn't have degrees, we knew a respect.
1: Yep.
0: We used to say when the outside world doesn't respect us, we must respect ourselves.
1: I agree.
2: Thank you, Ms. Janice. We appreciate your perspective. Kay, you're up.
1: Hi, Kay.
3: Hey, Miss O'Donna, I sent you an email.
1: Oh, you did? Okay, I'll check for it.
3: I did. I feel that immigrants and different people that are not from the United States and that don't know our history, that they are coming into a country that has blood-soaked, unresolved issues that our country has never apologized for. So why did he pick a cross? He could have picked a torch. Oh, he could have just burned it on the ground like they do the flag. So I think that he knew exactly what he was doing, and he's just trying to explain it away. But I think he knew exactly what he was doing.
1: So why wouldn't he put it on black property, black church, black museum, black anything, black business? Why would he put it in Grant Park?
3: But what did he say the cross symbolize? Why would he do a cross?
1: Well, he said that he was protesting against the president of the United States by putting a MAGA hat on it.
3: But that's what I'm saying. He didn't have to do it on a cross.
1: I understand that, but a cross is very, you know what I'm saying? It's a very common symbol. I mean, we wear it around our necks, even though we're not supposed to. But we wear it around our necks. And for him to choose a cross, you know, this is just my observation in the evolution of how things have changed. And we want to, I'm not saying give people grace because of ignorance. I'm saying that if the intent is not that intent, then it just isn't. We don't own a burning cross. They don't own a rainbow. I got rainbow colored shoes. Does that mean I'm gay?
3: Right, but as you talk about the evolution, the evolution is he doesn't have to put it on black property for black people to know what that means. He doesn't have to put it on black property. If you have a burning cross, black people know what that means.
1: Historically,
3: whether you put a MAGA hat on it or whatever.
1: Historically, crosses burning have been on black property. Historically.
3: Exactly.
1: And he's
3: evolving. We don't have to have it on black property for it. It's like you're saying it's evolving. But we're not accepting that it doesn't have to be on black property for it to be a slap against black people. He's evolved as well.
1: Right, but he didn't say that's what it meant. You know what I'm saying?
3: He didn't say that.
1: He's the one that burned it. He's the one that put it there. So,
3: he's trying to explain his way out of it.
1: Oh, yeah, I don't think he has to.
2: Thank you, Ms. K. We appreciate
1: you. I don't think he has to. I mean, we got to go to traffic and weather. And when we come back, straight to the phone lines.
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1: Good Thursday afternoon, Chicago. I'm Logan Page, and here is your traffic update. Dan Ryan, downtown on 95th. Stop and go traffic, and please be cautious. There is an accident reported. Dan Ryan at 76th Street, 23 minutes. I-57, Ryan Tiedi, no delays. 15 minutes. Bishop Ford, Ryan Tiedi, 94, please be cautious. There was an accident on the entrance ramp. Bishop Ford from 115th Street, 22 minutes. Stevenson, DuSable, Lakeshore Drive to the Tri-State. Please be cautious. There is an accident on the left shoulder. Stevenson at Pulaski Road, 51 minutes. Eisenhower, Wolfdo Post Office, stop and go traffic, 39 minutes. Kennedy, downtown to O'Hare, stop and go traffic, 1 hour and 9 minutes. In Edens, Montrose Lake Cook, 4 minute delay, 21 minutes. Your weather for today, Chicago. Easy, breezy, beautiful Chicago. Partly cloudy and scattered showers. Later tonight, high of 75 and a low 58. Tomorrow, mostly sunny, high of 77 and a low of 60. It's currently 73 degrees and cloudy. That's your traffic and weather update now. 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

0: That's right, Atiba Buchanan, LaDonna Ray on the afternoon show. We're going to close it out in just a few minutes. We're going to go straight to the phone lines just about. Well, I said that already. I'm repeating myself today, seemingly. But we left off talking about this burning cross. And, you know, I was saying how the evolution of symbolism can take place per the generation and their intent. I just brought up the quote that was given by the perpetrator. Merlin Liu was arrested on Monday, as you well know. I'll skip all of that. But he said that he was responsible for burning the cross, and he, well, which has a long history in acts of racial terrorism against black people, but said he intended it to be a protest of the federal government, not a hate crime. He also said, I did know about the historical relevance beforehand, but I didn't know the severity, how racially motivated it may seem from what I did, Liu told the station, because my protest has nothing to do with race, nothing to do with gender. Let's go ahead to the phone lines.
1: All right, Pianki, you're up.
0: Hey, Pianki.
2: You know, you talk about symbolism. There's an organization called the Seville Knights in Spain, and their attire that they wear during their celebrations is just like the Klan robes and the Klan hood. The swastika. The church in La Bella, Ethiopia, their windows, the insets in the window, is the swastika. It's there today. It was there before there was a Hitler. The whole story about Alice in Wonderland comes out of Benin with the Dagara people right there at the northern edge of Ghana, and also Cinderella. It's an Egyptian story. Way before we ever heard about it in the United States. So these symbols have been existing long, for a long time. We just not coming upon them. One of these days I'll tell you what your name means, LaDonna. Talk to you later.
0: All right. Let's go ahead to the next caller.
1: For the Kirkland, you're up.
3: Oh, good afternoon. I just wanted to point out to everybody, Juneteenth was not the end of slavery in the United States. It ended, that was when the Union Army came into Galveston, which is the southernmost tip of Texas. Very little of the Civil War was fought in Texas. The slaves were actually freed as the Union Army marched south. That's what freed the slaves. And they were considered contraband. And they were not African Americans, they were Africans because they had no citizenship until then. So please, people, stop referring to the slaves as African Americans. They were Africans.
1: Mm-hmm. Well, thank you for that.
0: I'm with you on that, Kirkland.
3: Wait. Juneteenth should be nothing more than a regional celebration in Texas, just like Cinco de Mayo is only celebrated in the Puebla region of Mexico. That's not a national event. It's only celebrated where it took place. It was the 13th Amendment that ended slavery. At the end of the Civil War, the border states still were allowed to keep their slaves. They weren't freed until December of 1865.
0: Thank you, Kirkland.
1: We always appreciate that information. Lawrence, take us home.
4: Good day, Atiba and LaDonna. I totally disagree with your reasoning, LaDonna. I believe he knew exactly what that cross burning symbolized. And back when they were burning the cross, slaves didn't own land. So that symbolizes white supremacy and hatred toward black people. A lot of ethnic groups, once they come over here, particularly the Asian community, they are considered the model minority. Just like, to me, him giving that excuse was overlay for the underplay, just like Rick Chow planted the gun on the young boy. They gonna always have a B and C plan to explain their way out of it. But if they have a swastika, you can't tell the Jews whether it's on a synagogue or a grocery store. They're gonna hold to the fact that that's anti-Semitism, and nobody from their community or try to give the perpetrator an excuse or try to explain that away. We always do that. Give people in and out. And these ethnic groups that come over here, they take on the same white supremacist mindset.
1: Thank you, Brother Lawrence. I wanted to give LaDonna time to respond.
0: Hey, you know, no response needed. That is how I feel. I feel like, you know what? I'm not going to give it any power. I said it needs to be investigated, but I'm not going to give it any power. It better not be on my lawn, I tell you that. Okay? Amen. That's what I mean by that. All right, guys. Happy Juneteenth coming up tomorrow. Shout out to Dr. Opal Staples. Nope, it's not Opal Staples. I was about to give credit to the singer, Opal Lee. Dr. Opal Lee, for giving us this holiday and fighting for it. Guys, we will see you tomorrow. We're not normally on Fridays, but we will be reporting live from the OPC, also known as the Obama Presidential Center.
1: Come on.
0: That's right. All day long. Tune in, tap in, and don't miss out. We'll see you tomorrow on the afternoon show. Bye-bye for now.
5: Happy Thursday afternoon, Chicago. I'm Logan Page, and here are your news headlines. Judge orders release of man charged in Grand Park cross burning. Chicago City Council approves team takeover proposal. St. Mary of Nazareth nurses vote to unionize. 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
6: I'm Kevin Brown on your home for 24/7 news, the Black Information Network. The first tropical storm of the season is formed and is now churning in the Gulf. It's expected to move inland at the Texas border with Louisiana.
7: The main threat from Arthur is going to be a prolonged multi-day heavy rainfall event that could produce dangerous to life-threatening flash flooding.
6: That's National Hurricane Center Director Dr. Michael Brennan. The storm Arthur expected to weaken after making landfall, but will still present a major flood threat to the region through Friday. Arthur may bring what the National Hurricane Center calls the potential for life-threatening flash flooding. The fatal shooting of a one-year-old child by a police officer in Mississippi is sparking outrage. NBC correspondent George Solis reports the incident happened Sunday in Centobia when police say they responded to a shoplifting call at a Walmart and encountered two adults and a child in a parking lot.
8: Authorities say the two adults, now identified by the family's lawyer as the boy's mother and her friend, tried to get away, driving toward and nearly hitting an officer. Another officer then firing at the car.
6: The three later turned up in a hospital where the child was pronounced dead. One of the adults is in critical condition. The officer has been placed on administrative leave. The Mississippi Bureau of Investigation has launched a probe into the shooting. The child's grandmother, LaShonda Williams, says she wants answers.
9: I'm more angry because the situation that took place really was unnecessary. What I'm hearing from what happened, it was unnecessary.
6: Nicole Wiley, sister of the injured woman, says that according to witnesses, one of the adults was seen in the parking lot carrying a box of diapers.
10: Policeman shot, open fire in a public setting over allegedly some Pampers.
6: A district judge has blocked the 2025 ACA rule, citing insufficient data and inadequate agency justification. The ruling by the U.S. District Court for the District of Maryland came after the city of Chicago challenged the federal rule changes proposed by the Trump administration under the Affordable Care Act. The court found that the government failed to provide enough data or a meaningful explanation for the changes, leading to a provision being deemed unreasonable and not adequately explained. The city of Chicago, along with a coalition of cities and advocates, sued the U.S. Department of Health and Human Services Secretary for violating the Administrative Procedure Act, arguing that the rule would increase health care costs and restrict access to ACA coverage. The court's decision eliminates several provisions of the rule, including a $5 junk fee on automatic re-enrollees and changes that would have raised families' annual health care costs significantly. A federal judge has halted the U.S. National Park Service from removing or altering slavery and civil rights exhibits in national parks, ordering the restoration of materials already taken down. The ruling temporarily stops a Trump-era policy that directed parks to remove content critical of U.S. history. The judge's decision limits how the National Park Service can make changes to historical displays and requires the restoration of removed exhibits. Advocacy groups filed a lawsuit challenging the policy, arguing it violated the Administrative Procedure Act and undermined the integrity of national parks. The ruling supports an effort to maintain historical accuracy in public sites and emphasizes the importance of preserving the full scope of American history in national parks. I'm Kevin Brown on your home for Black News First, the Black Information Network.

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Another great show on tap for you today. In our second hour, two conversations up first, Dr. Cornel West joins us as per usual on Mondays and Thursdays. On the B-side of our two, the black man who could be the next governor of Nevada, Miles. Could have a black governor in your state of Nevada. We'll speak with two-time Nevada Attorney General and now Democratic gubernatorial nominee Aaron Ford on the backside of hour two. And then in our third hour,

0: Grammy award-winning hip-hop artist Chance the Rapper comes live in studio for a career conversation in advance of his appearance this Friday, Juneteenth, on stage at the famed Hollywood Bowl here in Southern California. Chance the Rapper live in studio today in our third and final hour. But in this first hour, two more conversations on the B side of this hour. The Black Birder, we all remember from his encounter with that Karen in Central Park that was caught on tape a few years ago. New York Times bestselling author Christian Cooper is the Emmy-winning host of the Nat Geo series Extraordinary Birder. We will talk about his new project, A Bird for Juneteenth. Christian Cooper and the Cornell Lab reveal what it might be and why. We'll commence today's show in a moment, though, talking politics and more with attorney, political commentator, and social media influencer A.B. Burns Tucker. Okay, so boom. We'll talk to A.B. here in just a second. First, let me just give you the download on this Iran deal that we've been waiting on the details of for a couple of days now. Remember Trump on Thursday, Trump and J.D. Vance, we were told, signed this MOU, Memorandum of Understanding. It ain't really a deal, it's just a memo. But let me just read very quickly three or four paragraphs from The Hill, how they've described what's in this deal. And frankly, it's not just them. It's Republican senators who you hear talking about the deal. Make note, these are not Democrats talking. These are Republicans talking about this MOU. I read now from The Hill. President Trump's deal to reopen the Strait of Hormuz in exchange for lifting sanctions on Iran is getting strong pushback from Senate Republicans on Capitol Hill, who warn that giving Iran's theocratic regime access to billions of dollars in economic relief would be a major blunder. Some Republicans are warning that the likely outcome of the more than 100-day conflict is not worth the cost to the nation, the lives of 13 American service members, and more than $100 billion spent so far. Ronald Reagan is rolling over in his grave, fumed Bill Cassidy, Republican of Louisiana, in a social media post, calling the war and its outcome the worst foreign policy blunder in decades. Iran's nuclear ambitions were not curbed. They have they've learned that threatening the Strait of Hormuz works and will undoubtedly leverage it once again in the future. And now Iran gets to build brand new infrastructure under this deal, he wrote on the social platform X. Now, 13 Americans are dead. Families have paid billions at the pump. Sanctions will be lifted and the bombing has stopped, he continued. History teaches us that giving billions of dollars to a theocratic lunatic who wants to murder us is not a good idea. I think the president is receiving some very poor advice on this deal, said Senator Ted Cruz, Republican of Texas. The deal leaves open the future of Iran's nuclear program and does not clearly prohibit Iran from levying tolls on the Strait of Hormuz at some point in the future. That's reading from The Hill. Republicans are fuming about this deal. Let me just put it this way, very simply. This deal is nothing more than an agreement to open up this strait on Iran's terms, full stop. Everything in this deal is on Iran's terms, full stop. Donald Trump, Pete Hegseth are idiots. They got, with a capital I, they got played. And this is what we get after all has been said and done. More has been said than done. And Iran gets the deal they want. All on their terms, $100 billion, 13 Americans dead, price of gas through the roof, money out of your pocket, and this is what this MOU has in it. Donald Trump got played. I think one of those senators, Cassidy, may be right, one of the worst foreign policy blunders in history. Now, that's the detail of the Memorandum of Understanding. Listen to Donald Trump. Again, no matter what the subject matter is, Obama is always on his mind. Listen to Donald Trump yesterday.
1: Is the text of the agreement now final, or are you still...
2: No, it's not final. It's a memorandum of understanding. And if I don't like it, we'll go back to shooting at them, dropping bombs on their head.
1: When do you expect the word?
2: If I don't like it, if they don't behave, we'll go right back to dropping bombs right smack in the middle of their head. Okay, because they misbehaved for 47 years. Obama, he handed them $1.7 billion in cash, gave them hundreds of millions of dollars, gave them billions and billions of dollars, but he gave them $1.7 billion in cash, green cash from banks, into a Boeing 757 and flew it into Iran. And they stood at the plane. I have pictures of it. Like, oh my God, look at this money he's giving us. He tried to bribe his way out. I didn't do that. Nobody mentions that. $1.7 billion and hundreds of millions of dollars. They tried to bribe their way out of it. And you know what the Iranians did? They laughed at Obama and they said he's a stupid son of a bitch. Mm.
0: Obama's in Chicago. I'm trying to open his library tomorrow. Minding his business. Shots fired. Shots fired. When we come forward, I'll let A.B. Burns Tucker respond to everything you've heard thus far. June, as Black Music Month continues, and because we are on the eve of the fifth anniversary of this station tomorrow, KBLA here in L.A., 5 years, thank God for Jesus, we're going to celebrate. We got some praise and worship all 3 hours today with a variety of gospel artists. I'm going to start saying thank you with Walter Hawkins.

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4: 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I'm Logan Page, and here is your traffic update. Dan Ryan, downtown on 95th, Slogo, 19 minutes. I-57, Ryan's I-80, no delays. 14 minutes, Bishop Ford, Ryan's I-80, 94, stop and go traffic due to construction. 20 minutes, Stevenson, DuSable, Lakeshore Drive to the Tri-State, stop and go traffic. 33 minutes, Eisenhower, Wolfto Post Office, stop and go traffic. 31 minutes, Kennedy, downtown to O'Hare, Slogo, 54 minutes, and Eden's, Mancho, Slay Cook, slow-moving traffic, 20 minutes. Your weather for today, Chicago, easy, breezy, beautiful, Chicago, partly cloudy, and scattered showers later tonight, high of 75 and a low of 58. Tomorrow, mostly sunny, high of 77 and a low of 60. It's currently 73 degrees and cloudy. That's your traffic and weather update now. I'm Logan Page on the Talk Chicago, WVON, 1690 AM.

0: told you, it's praise and worship all 3 hours a day. We are on the eve of the fifth anniversary of this black-owned and operated talk radio station. They said 5 years ago we couldn't do it, but thank God for Jesus. Here we are 5 years later, still loving and serving our people as best we can. June is Black Music Month. We choose a different artist of the day every day, tap into the best of their catalog as we celebrate black music on the soundtrack of our lives. And there's nothing quite like gospel. We're going to rock it out all 3 hours today with the best of gospel artists here on Tavis Smiley. I'm delighted to welcome A.B. Tucker back to this program. A.B., how are you?
1: I'm wonderful, Tavis. How are you? And thank you for having me.
0: It's my pleasure to have you. You know me. If I complained, I'd be an ingrate. Just delighted to be here and glad to be in conversation with you. Let me just jump right in and make the most of our time. It appears to me that Donald Trump has not yet been treated for his Obama derangement syndrome, 18 years and counting. It's one thing for this MOU to be really nothing. As I said earlier, this deal is completely on Iran's terms after $100 billion, 13 people dead, American citizens, that is, say nothing of the dead on their side, because those are precious lives lost as well. You know, we're paying out the nose at the pump. And this is the memo of understanding that we get everything on their terms, and he's being asked about it, and he goes straight to Obama, calls him out of his name. He has not yet gotten over this Obama derangement syndrome. That's my assessment, but I'm done. It's all yours.
1: All good. You know, Obama is booked and busy right now. He's focused on that presidential center that he has opening up. I got to visit. It's beautiful. But let's get into correcting some of the misinformation, right? The $1.7 billion that Trump is saying Obama handed over in cash. To be clear, that money was a payment for a resolution of a decades-old legal dispute between the U.S. and Iran, right? Mm-hmm. Iran had paid, I think, about $400 million into the U.S. Trust fund for some weapons or arms or something that was not delivered to them. And so they were in a legal dispute for that. They ended up getting that money back. And then I think it was about $1.3 billion in interest on that money, right? So let's start there. Now, the money being delivered in cash was because Iran had got cut off from the international banking system. And so the money had to be transferred, I believe, to like a European bank of some sort, and then, you know, made its way to Iran. So to correct that misinformation, it wasn't like Obama just went to the bank, grabbed $1.7 billion and handed it over to Iran for this, for the deal that the Obama administration was able to make with Iran with regards to their nuclear weapons. Now, in addition to that, the audacity to call Obama a stupid SOB, and nothing was gained here, right, from this deal. Mm-hmm. When Obama made his deal, matter of fact, when Obama was in office, the average price of gas was $2.74. The national average right now is $4.03. Okay. When this cost us $2 billion a day, roughly $2 billion a day, to be in this war that was not expressly authorized by Congress, may I add. But Obama didn't have to go to war, right? Obama went over there and people had some conversations and did it diplomatically. And we came with a deal, maybe not a perfect deal, but we never got nuked.
0: Mm-hmm.
1: Iran didn't have any nukes, right? This memorandum doesn't have any mention about ballistic missiles, about nuclear weapons, about how much enriched uranium, you know, Iran is allowed to have. All of those things were detailed in the deal that Obama was able to come out with. In addition, everything says in this memo, it only talks about what America can and cannot do, right? Mm-hmm. That there will be, we're going to make sure America holds up their end of the bargain. We're also offering at the least $300 billion. So even if the $1.7 billion was part of the deal that Obama made, we're offering at least $300 billion and to release sanctions, right? And to allow Iran to sell oil. We are making them richer at the end of the day. Part of diplomacy is not bombing people. That is wasting American taxpayer money. Americans are not happy about this conflict that is going on over there, right? You have different countries around the world who now either don't have fuel or are limited in fuel because of this war. And you made Iran stronger because they have control over the Strait of Hormuz. They controlled the finances of the entire world at this instance, right? Because everybody was affected by this. Nothing was coming through. So I think the stupid SOB would have to be Trump in this situation.
0: I thought you were working your way up to that, and I ain't mad at you about it. How do the American people process, though? How do we citizens process, again, $100 billion spent, the price of gas you laid out quite eloquently through the roof, these 13 Americans are dead. Let me just go there for a second.
1: Yeah.
0: What do you say to the parents, the families of these 13 American citizens who are dead, who are reading the details of this deal today? What do we say to them?
1: I mean, the only thing we can offer, unfortunately, are our deepest condolences, because nothing came from that. Mm-hmm. Nothing came from their lives. And we thank those parents for producing children and producing people who are willing to fight for this country, who took their oath to the Constitution seriously and did it, even though this entire conflict was wrong. They did their part, and we owe them so much more than this memorandum. Mind you, it's not a contract, so it's not binding. Mm-hmm. And the only thing it says is, we gonna keep talking. American and Iran, we haven't quite figured out how to come to terms with this and agree on things. So we're just gonna continue to have a conversation. But in the meantime, in between time, we're gonna stop bombing each other. Mm. That's all this says. Mm. After 100 days, that's all you got done?
0: Yeah. How do you think this makes us look to the world? I referenced earlier Trump got his clock cleaned by Iran. That's clear to everybody watching it, as I said earlier, in case you've just tuned in. I was quoting, I haven't even quoted one Democrat yet. I'm only quoting Republican senators on Capitol Hill who are disturbed. That's one word. Disturbed, dismayed, gobsmacked by this deal that they were bragging about. Let me just pause for a second. AB, you see why it took so long for the details to come out. We heard that they signed this deal on, watch this. They signed this deal on Sunday night.
1: Yep.
0: Today's Thursday. the way they slow rolled these details ought to let you know, should have let us know a few days ago that there was nothing good here. There was nothing good to see here when it was signed on Sunday. And we don't get details until Wednesday night or Thursday. I'll leave that alone. But I suggested earlier that, you know, as we all agree, I think we got our clocks clean. Trump did, at least, by Iran. But it's not just Iran. The rest of the world is watching. What does this say to our haters around the world about how you can play America?
1: It makes us look extremely weak underneath this leadership. Don't ever get it twisted, because America as a whole is not weak. It's just this particular leadership does not know what they're doing, does not understand political policy, does not understand diplomacy. And you could play in their face all day, every day, as long as you buy them a jet or throw a couple $1 billion their way, or, you know, let them build some luxury resort or something, you know, on your property, on your land. You can pretty much get your way. But we look weak right now underneath this president. This president looks terrible. He looks incompetent. Okay, his mental acuity is in question right now. Y'all thought Biden was asleep. We watching this man literally sleep at the desk. Yeah. Literally sleep at the desk.
0: I've been thinking. I'm sorry, AB, finish. I'm sorry, I didn't mean to step on you. Finish your point. I'm sorry, I didn't hear you.
1: No, it's okay. I just said that's what happens when those American people hired a felon.
0: Yeah, I get you. So I've been thinking over the last 24 hours reading these details, these non-details, as it were. What price Donald Trump pays for this? The American people have paid a price at the pump. We've paid a price with the lives of 13 American service members dead, their families most assuredly. We've paid a price in the $300 billion now that they're going to get. We paid a price in the $100 million and counting that we've spent. We've paid a price on so many levels. This is a long receipt. It's like one of those CVS receipts. This is a long CVS receipt of what we have paid for. But the question is, what price does Donald Trump pay? And here's my question. He's termed out. He can't run again. This big grift has enriched him greatly. I don't know what price Donald Trump ends up paying for all this. It seems like we're the ones stuck with the receipt, AB.
1: Well, if we win the midterms this year, he can pay the price of high crimes and misdemeanors. Mm. If we win the House and we can even take back the Senate, it's the high crimes and misdemeanors. And be clear, one day he will no longer be in office. He will not be protected by the presidency. He will once again be a normal citizen who can be charged for his crimes. So if he didn't dot all his I's and cross all his T's, I promise you there are some lawyers that are ready, willing, ready to file the paperwork to make sure this man goes to prison.
0: Yep. I hope you're right about that. But I'm afraid that immunity he got from the Supreme Court may cover him on pretty much everything. That was a broad immunity. I don't know that any of that's really possible. But here's my exit question right quick. I got a minute to go here. Do you think, speaking of high crimes and misdemeanors, if Democrats take back the House and Senate, I ain't seen Hakeem Jeffries give any indication that that's where they're going, AB?
1: I think that if we can get the numbers, I think that is realistic. And I think that that needs to be the fight, right? So maybe we're not, you don't want your left hand to know what your right hand is doing. And maybe Hakeem is not on board right now, but the American people are on board. We are hearing this conversation happen time and time again, that impeachment needs to happen. Maybe it does not seem realistic right now, mm-hmm. but that's why everybody needs to roll up their sleeves and get to having conversations about how to make this happen. Because the American people should not be suffering like this under this administration. This is unnecessary and it's uncalled for. And for those who are not on board with taking care of this and handling business, yeah. well, you may not have a seat much longer.
0: Mm. All right, AB, say it for me one time, just one time, one time.
1: Okay, so boom.
0: There you go. Okay, so boom. AB Burns Tucker is attorney, political commentator, social media influencer. Always pleased to have you on this program, getting us started on today's show. AB, enjoy the rest of your day. Thanks for your insights.
1: Thank you so much.
0: Just getting started. 2.5 hours more to go. Going to be a great show. 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
2: In a world full of noise, one voice cuts through. Tavis Smiley has never backed down from the hard questions, never shied away from speaking truth to power and to the powerless, and he's not about to start now. This is the show people talk about, the one your co-workers quote, the one that gets under your skin in the best way. Tavis Smiley, nationally syndicated, unapologetically progressive,

Hope you're having a thriving Thursday evening, Chicago. I'm Logan Page, and here it's happening in your local and national news. A judge has ordered the release of a 21-year-old man accused of burning a cross in Grant Park earlier this month. The man, identified as Merlin Liu, admitted to setting the fire but claimed it was intended as a political protest against President Donald Trump rather than a racist act. Prosecutors charged him with hate crimes, arson, and other offenses tied to the incident, which sparked outrage because of the crosses, burning's historic ties to racial intimidation and the Ku Klux Klan. Authorities say the investigation remains ongoing as the case moves through the court system. Another news, City Council votes on Alderman Lopez Teen's takeover proposal. WVON's intern Kayla Patton has more.

0: if I can do my voice for you. Let me see. Rufus, it's good to be with you this morning.
1: It is so good to be here.
2: That was a pretty good one. That was good.
1: I worked for that man for 6 years. I can't tell you how many times I had to sign a signature. No, I'm just kidding.
2: Look, man.
1: It's good to be with you.
2: You might have. I've done some things. We've done some things in time.
3: Tips for walking.
2: I know you're good with it.
1: That's what you're saying.
2: It's better, you know, it's whatever it is. And people can talk about auto pens. But right. stuff's got to happen. It's got to be signed. So you work with the...
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8: Good Thursday evening, Chicago. I'm Logan Page, and here is your traffic update. Dan Ryan, downtown on 95th, slow go, 16 minutes. I-57, Ryan to 80, no delays, 15 minutes. Bishop Ford, Ryan to 80, 94. Slow go due to construction, 19 minutes. Stevenson, due Sabal, Lakeshore Drive to the Dry State stop and go traffic, 31 minutes. Eisner, Wolf to Post Office, stop and go traffic, 31 minutes. Kennedy downtown to O'Hare, stop and go traffic, 50 minutes. At Eden's, Montrose Cook, smooth sailing, 18 minutes. The weather for today, Chicago, easy, breezy, beautiful. Chicago, partly cloudy and scattered showers later tonight. High of 75 and a low 58. Tomorrow, mostly sunny. High of 77 and a low of 60. It's currently 74 degrees and mostly cloudy. That's your traffic and weather update now. I'm Logan Page on the Talk Chicago, WVON 1690 AM.

0: I'm Tavis Smiley. We continue our celebration of June as Black Music Month. Every day we choose a different artist, different genre, and we tap into the best of that person's catalog. Today it's multiple persons. We're playing some of the best of gospel over decades as we celebrate once again June as Black Music Month. And as I keep saying, we are on the eve of a major anniversary tomorrow. Tomorrow's the fifth anniversary of this Black Talk station, and we hard to believe, got this thing in flight 5 years ago, tomorrow on Juneteenth. So every year on Juneteenth, we celebrate. But tomorrow, if we can make it to tomorrow, is year five. And so we thought today would be appropriate to tap into the best of our gospel heritage, our gospel history, and just have a little praise and worship and be thankful for being able to make it 5 years. And so that's why we're playing the best of gospel artists all day on this program. I'm pleased now to welcome him back to this program. Our friend and brother Christian Cooper, you all recall that black birder who had that encounter with that Karen in Central Park a few years ago, caught on tape. He is now New York Times best-selling author, Christian Cooper. He is now the Emmy-winning host of the Nat Geo series Extraordinary Birder. We'll talk about his new project, A Bird for Juneteenth, Christian Cooper and the Cornell Lab reveal what it might be and why. First, a little short trailer.
1: Sometimes a bird is more than just a bird. Sometimes we human beings can make it a symbol. So as Juneteenth approaches, celebrating the end of slavery in the United States, I look to the Western cattle egret. A finer symbol for the African diaspora is hard to find, if you know a bit about the bird. These beauties are native to Africa, but more than a century ago, through some terrible storm they had no control over, a group of them were torn from their home and stranded on American shores. They faced hardships and challenges to their very survival in a strange new world. And yet, they went on to thrive and spread through the Americas, just like us, the descendants of African women and men brought to the new world by the terrible storm of slavery. The Western cattle egret arrived in the Western Hemisphere in 1877, about the same time that slavery was ending throughout the Americas. I try to imagine the souls of our people who died in chains on the Middle Passage, embodied in those lost birds, landing here when they did to finally be free in their new home. It's not science, but it's a graceful thought, the kind we can find when we know something about the birds and through that knowledge, embrace something about ourselves.
0: I love that phrase, a graceful thought. Christian Cooper, let me start by saying thank you to you. I say thank you because I learned so much watching your program, so much about nature, so much about history, so much about a little bit of everything that I didn't know was possible watching your show about birds. I learned so much. So on behalf of all of us who are fans of yours, thank you. How are you, my friend?
2: I'm fine, and thank you, Tavis, for having me back. It's very kind of you to have me.
0: It's an honor to have you back. Let me just start very quickly by asking this. It's now been 6 years. As I recall, that Central Park incident was like May of 2020. Here we are now just crossing May into June of 2026. Does it bother you when people still make reference to that moment?
2: No, not at all. It's part of my story now. And the good thing is that in writing my memoir, the bestseller you mentioned, mm-hmm. is that I got to tell my story my way and not just that incident, but all the other parts, which are far more interesting, in mm-hmm. my opinion, and, you know, shape that story the way I think it should be told.
0: Yep. What good came out of that incident?
2: Oh, my goodness. You know, it's terrible to say in some respects, but a lot of good came out of that incident. For me personally, but more importantly, I think for the broader black community. For one thing, directly out of that incident, a group of black scientists started something called Black Birders Week, mm-hmm. which now happens every year for a week, and it really puts a spotlight on their work and conservation and our role as African Americans in nature and in birding, in conservation. And so that's now a yearly thing, which is fabulous. It led directly to my getting a TV show, Extraordinary Birder, which was fabulous to do, so much fun. But most importantly, it was the first birding show, if not ever in a long time, on a major network. And it was fronted by a black person. so that, you know, young black kids who you know, might never have given a thought to birding are suddenly thinking, oh, this is something we do. Yeah. I got a letter from a mom in Westchester who said, oh, my two little girls, they got introduced to birds at school. They showed interest. So I had them watch your show. They've seen every episode 10 times and now they quote you. And then at the end of the letter, that Westchester mom mentioned that her two little girls are black. And I was just like, yeah, thank you, thank you, thank you, thank you. Yeah. So, you know, it's just a lot of good stuff came out of that. And I would not pretend otherwise.
0: Yeah. How does it make you feel? I want to get personal for a second. How does it make you feel that so many people, and I'm now talking about so many black people, like the person's referencing that letter, have been turned on to what turns you on?
2: Oh, it's amazing. It's amazing. And you know, I can only take so much credit for it. There's been so many people working on this. Like I mentioned, the scientists at Black AF and STEM who sponsor Black Birders Week every year. There's Karina Newsom, a biologist based in Philadelphia. There's Tama Watts out in California. There's Jason Hall in Philadelphia, Dexter Patterson in Wisconsin, all black folk who have been reaching out and trying to get more of us into birding. And it is so important because birding is so healing. They've done studies that show how healing birding is. But the other thing it does, it's more than just a walk in the woods. It, because you have to do it with intention, you've got to go outside of yourself and really put your attention into the world around you. So whatever woes may be weighing you down, how am I going to pay the rent? Oh my God, this family member is having trouble. For at least the little while that you're birding, it goes away. Mm. And it's so healing. It's so wonderful. And that, and particularly, I think, for us as black people, because birds are the ultimate symbol of freedom because they can fly.
0: Yeah.
2: They are the ultimate flyers on this planet. And for a people whose history is bound up in a legacy of chains, to folkry is

0: go and yell at the top of your lungs, because I've never heard squad from her. And I don't really need to.
1: Yeah.
0: It's not a priority for me. So, sure. You know, I'm good.
1: Yeah. That party is funny, though. He's Christian Cooper. The Karen's name in this instance was Amy Cooper. No relation, obviously. But you heard Christian say they've had no contact since that day. And he ain't losing no sleep over that. He got 99 problems, but that ain't one of them. When we come forward, we'll let Christian unpack that clip we just heard. 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
2: 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From the halls of power to the heart of the community, Tavis covers it all. 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
5: Good Thursday evening, Chicago. I'm Logan Page, and here is your traffic update. Dan Ryan, downtown on 95th. Stop and go traffic, 14 minutes. I-57, Ryan Tieti, no delays, 14 minutes. Bishop Ford, Ryan Tieti, 94, stop and go traffic due to construction. 20 minutes, Stevenson, DuSable, Lakeshore Drive to the Tri-State, stop and go traffic, 31 minutes. Eisenhower, Wolfto Post Office, stop and go traffic, 29 minutes. Kennedy, downtown to O'Hare, stop and go traffic, 48 minutes. And Edens, Moncho, Slay, Cook, no delays, 17 minutes. The weather for today, Chicago, easy, breezy, beautiful. Chicago, partly cloudy and scattered showers later tonight. High of 75 and a low of 58. Tomorrow, mostly sunny, high of 77 and a low of 60. It's currently 74 degrees and mostly cloudy. That's your traffic and weather update now. I'm Logan Page on the Doc Chicago, WVON 16.

0: freedom is an endless meeting. So let's get back to it with Tavis Smiley.
1: Tavis Smiley and Christian Cooper, the birder that we all know. And we played a wonderful piece, short piece, that Christian produced. And it's called About a Bird for Juneteenth. Christian Cooper and the Cornell Lab reveal what it might be and why. Explain that, Christian Cooper.
2: Sure. Well, first of all, I'm really grateful to Cornell Lab for helping me amplify this message, because I've talked about this before on my Instagram page, but by turning it more into a visual produced story, it's reaching so many more people. And basically, it's about a bird called the Western Cattle Egret. And it is an African bird, but a bunch of them, by some horrible accident, got picked up by a storm, brought across the Atlantic, and dumped in the Americas. And, you know, that should have been the end of the story. They should have just died, because, you know, how are they going to make it in this completely alien place to them? And yet they didn't. They found a way to survive and even thrive, and they spread through the Americas, and starting in Brazil and moving north into Central and now North America. And to me, when I thought about that, that was a perfect metaphor for the African diaspora, especially when the fact that there are such beautiful birds on top of that just makes it perfect. And then I realized, I always thought they got here around 1920. That's wrong. They actually arrived in 1877. And that timing is just so precise, because that is right between when slavery ended in the United States and when slavery would end in Brazil, the last of the countries to end slavery. And so I couldn't help but feel, and I'm a hard science guy, so for me to think this, it's a little bizarre, but I couldn't help but feel that, you know, all those spirits

0: of those we lost on the Middle Passage somehow got transmuted into these beautiful white birds that landed at precisely that time when freedom was coming so that they could finally be free in this new land. And I just think that's a little bit of redemption, maybe a little bit of recovering some peace for them.
1: I want to continue on this notion of freedom. I'm struck by everything Christian Cooper is saying. He suggested earlier that birds are the ultimate symbol of freedom. And as black folk, that ought to mean something special for us. And so when we come forward in our remaining moments with him, I want to just stay on this note of freedom here just for a second. We are on the eve of Juneteenth tomorrow. So we'll talk about freedom when we come forward with Christian Cooper on Tavis Smiley.
2: Who's sitting across from Tavis this week? Leaders, legends, game changers. The people shaping the country and the culture. They come to Tavis Smiley because this is where the real conversations happen. No spin, no fluff. Just straight talk and straight answers. Tavis Smiley. Because the Kingian question, where do we go from here, starts right here.
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0: As Christian Cooper was talking about birds being the ultimate symbol of freedom, Nina Simone popped in my head. I know we're playing gospel today, but this song is as spiritual as any song ever written. I wish I knew I'd feel to be free. So, Chris, I want to close on this note that you've raised moments ago on the eve of Juneteenth about birds being the ultimate symbol of freedom. Take it anywhere you want. I got 2.5 minutes. It's all yours, sir. We'll give you a chance just to build on that powerful notion that you raised earlier in this dialogue.
1: Sure. The first thing I have to mention is that if you want to see the video of the story about the Western Cattle Egret, you can go to my Instagram, Christian Cooper Birder, or starting tomorrow, time for Juneteenth, it'll be on Cornell Birds, which is Cornell Labs' Instagram. But as far as freedom goes, I mean, just imagine what it must be like to be a bird, where the entire planet is at your disposal because there are no boundaries, there are no barriers to your movement. And their very thinking must be different because, you know, we as land-bound people, we tend to think, you know, forward, back, left, right. No, they've got a whole new axis, a whole new dimension of their thought. Am I going to move forward? Am I going to go back? Am I going to go left? Am I going to go right? Am I going to go up? Am I going to go down? Three-dimensional thinking on their part. It is the ultimate in freedom. And I just try to put myself in the head of a bird as often as possible because it just makes all the barriers fall away. And you start to imagine, you know, new possibilities. And I think that's so important for us to imagine new possibilities along with getting out there and voting this year. Mm.
0: I deeply appreciate it. I appreciate your work and your witness. And I say that not at all lightly, your work and your witness. And I think often, as we discussed earlier in this conversation about the drama of that moment in that park, Central Park, May of 2020, and all the good that's come out of it. I was just reading a story last night in preparation for our conversation about black birders and the freedom they now feel to be who they are all across this country. And again, Christians, he's humble. It's not all about him. He's right about that. But so much good has come out of that ugly incident. And so we are grateful to Christian Cooper for leaning into it, leaning into the moment and doing the show on Nat Geo and doing this particular piece of work that we've discussed today about a bird for Juneteenth. Christian Cooper and the Cornell Lab reveal what it might be and why. You can see that at Christian Cooper Birder. That's his Instagram, Christian Cooper Birder. It's a beautiful piece. I encourage you to check it out even as we approach again Juneteenth tomorrow. Christian, thanks again for coming on the program. Thanks for your time, and I'll talk to you soon, I hope.
1: Thanks, Tavis.
0: Deeply appreciate you being on this program. All right, it's Thursday. We're at the top of the second hour. You know what that means. Dr. Cornell West when we come forward on Tavis Smiley.
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3: I'm Kevin Brown on your home for 24/7 News, the Black Information Network. The first tropical storm of the season is formed and is now churning in the Gulf. It's expected to move inland at the Texas border with Louisiana.
4: The main threat from Arthur is going to be a prolonged multi-day heavy rainfall event that could produce dangerous to life-threatening flash flooding.
3: That's National Hurricane Center Director Dr. Michael Brennan. The storm Arthur expected to weaken after making landfall, but will still present a major flood threat to the region through Friday. Arthur may bring what the National Hurricane Center calls the potential for life-threatening flash flooding. The fatal shooting of a one-year-old child by a police officer in Mississippi is sparking outrage. NBC correspondent George Solis reports the incident happened Sunday in Centopia when police say they responded to a shoplifting call at a Walmart and encountered two adults and a child in a parking lot.
5: Authorities say the two adults, now identified by the family's lawyer as the boy's mother and her friend, tried to get away, driving toward and nearly hitting an officer. Another officer then firing at the car.
3: The three later turned up in a hospital where the child was pronounced dead. One of the adults is in critical condition. The officer has been placed on administrative leave. The Mississippi Bureau of Investigation has launched a probe into the shooting. The child's grandmother, LaShonda Williams, says she wants answers.
6: I'm more angry because the situation that took place really was unnecessary. What I'm hearing from what happened, it was unnecessary.
3: Nicole Wiley, sister of the injured woman, says that according to witnesses, one of the adults was seen in the parking lot carrying a box of diapers.
7: Policeman shot, open fire in a public setting over allegedly some Pampers.
3: A district judge has blocked the 2025 ACA rule, citing insufficient data and inadequate agency justification. The ruling by the U.S. District Court for the District of Maryland came after the city of Chicago challenged the federal rule changes proposed by the Trump administration under the Affordable Care Act. The court found that the government failed to provide enough data or a meaningful explanation for the changes, leading to a provision being deemed unreasonable and not adequately explained. The city of Chicago, along with a coalition of cities and advocates, sued the U.S. Department of Health and Human Services secretary for violating the Administrative Procedure Act, arguing that the rule would increase health care costs and restrict access to ACA coverage. The court's decision eliminates several provisions of the rule, including a $5 junk fee on automatic re-enrollees and changes that would have raised families' annual health care costs significantly. A federal judge has halted the U.S. National Park Service from removing or altering slavery and civil rights exhibits in national parks, ordering the restoration of materials already taken down. The ruling temporarily stops a Trump-era policy that directed parks to remove content critical of U.S. history. The judge's decision limits how the National Park Service can make changes to historical displays and requires the restoration of removed exhibits. Advocacy groups filed a lawsuit challenging the policy, arguing it violated the Administrative Procedure Act and undermined the integrity of national parks. The ruling supports an effort to maintain historical accuracy in public sites and emphasizes the importance of preserving the full scope of American history in national parks. I'm Kevin Brown on your home for Black News First, the Black Information Network.
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10: I've had my share.